0: Jefferson. Taking a look at the Spencer starting offense here tonight. Up front is the 6'2", 228 senior number 50, Jack Heeman. The left guard is the 6'2", 235 senior number 69, Blake Hansen. The center, 6'1", 250 senior number 61, Cole Farrell. The 6'1", 275 senior number 72, Hayden Stell is the right guard and the right tackle, 62. The 6'3", 205 senior, Evan Versteg. Receivers, 6'1", 180 junior number 11, Hunter Pearson. And the 6'1", 195 senior number 5, Shelton Benlin. The slot back, 6'1", 185 senior number 7, Aiden Tekken. And the 6'3", 185 senior number 9, Dylan Bacom. The fullback is the 5'11", 190 senior number 8, Temi Otani'i. The quarterback, 5'11", 175 junior number 3, Larson Volk. Defensively for the Carroll Tigers here tonight, the ends, the 6'1", 210 senior number 54, Brody Daniel. And the 6'1", 170 senior number 47, Mickey McGowan. The defensive tackles, 58, 6'2", 250 senior Caden Luders, and the 6'1", 250 senior number 77, Miles Budens. Linebackers tonight will be the 5'10", 190 senior number 22, Adam Malik, the 5'6", 170 senior number 21, Jake Kincaid, the 6'1", 180 senior number 1, Lincoln Burke. The defensive backs, 6'2", 160 senior number 2, Chase Schabel. The 5'8", 150 senior number 5, Lincoln Burke. The safeties will be the 6'1", 175 senior number 6, Talon Crandall. And the 6'1", 165 junior number 9, Nolan Stitz. Those are your starting lineups here this evening. Tyler Horkey's with me. I'm Stephen Cutler as the Spencer Tigers get ready for tonight. A big one here in week two for the Tigers after a 1-0 start.
1: That's right. They're always big ones. As a young guy, player, every game's a big game. Every week you have to prepare. We're not just going to try to beat Carroll tonight, but we're going to try to beat the Heat.
0: It is a warm one out there, as I'm sure everybody out there is familiar with. Maybe making the logical choice compared to the rest of us of staying indoors and either consuming this game on KICD or SMU. But what will be some of those challenges for those guys out there dealing with this Heat and the Heat Index?
1: Well, we didn't see many cramps last week. That's a great thing. Staying hydrated. We have the fans on the sideline, which is great. Not just the fans in the stands, but the fans, literal fans on the sidelines for the kids to stay a little bit more cool. But keys to the game tonight is handling their offensive line. They got some big, nasty guys up front, and they're a great offensive line. I think that Carroll-wise, they got a lot of two-way players, so they're going to have to ration that out a little bit more.
0: Carroll's going to be kicking things off to get us started here tonight, operating right to left across your radio dial. Spencer deep to receive. This is a short kick, angling towards left sideline, picked up on a hop around the 25-yard line, bursting through the initial line of defenders and then down to the 45-yard line. Great field position for the Spencer Tigers. Returning that is going to be
1: Dylan Harris.
0: Dylan Harris up the left side there for the Tigers, and Spencer will get started again on their own 45-yard line with the Harvey's five-star roofing, first down and 10.
1: And that's a kid I would love to see the ball get in his hands on a kickoff. He took off dead sprint and getting some good gain there.
0: So breaking huddle and a nasty setup here for the Tigers right away. Going under center here is going to be Larson Volk. Everybody in tight on the formation. It's going to be Temi Otani'i. He's going to go up the right side of the center that time on the dive, picks up 4 yards.
1: And, you know, I don't mind the strategy of giving it to Temi right away. I know that's what we usually do, but in this heat, wearing down that defensive line is going to be key. A lot of two-way starters on the offensive line. We need to wear them down a little bit.
0: They gave him 5 on that one. Second down and 5 from midfield here for the Tigers. Just underway in the first quarter. Option to the left side. Otani'i up the middle, and he pushes forward for another 4 yards there. Brings up a third down and 1 here for the Tigers.
1: Yeah, and we're seeing something very similar as far as Humboldt last week. We see an odd man front, but they have 5 guys on the line of scrimmage, so it's kind of like you're seeing nose, 2 tackles, now 2 ends. A little bit easier read for that quarterback since they declared themselves.
0: Third down and 1 here for the Tigers. Ball on the 46-yard line of Carroll. Volk under center for Spencer. Here's the snap. The give to Otani. He bounces off the initial surge of tacklers. Second effort, dives forward for a couple of yards. And that's going to be a Harvey's five-star roofing first down for Spencer. Their first of the game to the 44-yard line of Carroll.
1: Yeah, that was great.

0: And, you know, looking defensively also on the Carroll Tigers side, they got everybody in between the hashes. They're not getting anybody that inside run here tonight.
1: First down and 10, 44-yard line of Carroll for Spencer. Back under center. Here is Volk staying in that nasty setup. Option to the right. There's the give. Otani spinning off tacklers. Keeps those legs driving down to the 40-yard line. A pickup of 4 on first down.
0: Another job, just running hard, getting what we need yardage-wise. You know, this is a bold strategy.
1: Nice start here. It's just a whole lot of Otani, 4 carries, 4 plays, 15 yards, and it's going to bring up a second down and 6 here as we drop down to 9:52 to play here in the first quarter. Back under center, here's Volk. Nasty setup still. And a ball hit the deck, but Volk picks it up and makes something out of nothing. Picks up 2 yards on the play. It'll bring up a third down and 4 here for the Tigers.
0: I guess that's just the benefit of having a very athletic quarterback in the backfield to make little plays like that when it turns out to be something, it's out of nothing.
1: And is that trouble with the first read there, why the ball hit the turf?
0: I'm not quite sure what happened there. I know they have the ball boys have towels tonight. I don't know if the ball's getting a little bit wet from the condensation sweat. We're going to have to see. Keep a look on that.
1: Everybody's still in tight. Third down and 4 here for Spencer. Freeze motion. Ball on the 38-yard line of Carroll. They'll go option to the right. There's the pitch. Finding some blockers, running over a defender and pushing towards the line to gain that time is Aiden Tekken. We'll see where they end up marking this. It's going to be right about at the stick. The line to gain is the 34, and they get to the 34. That's going to be Harvey's 5-star roofing first down and a pickup of 4 for Aiden Tekken.
0: And he took a big hit there, kind of walked a tightrope, staying in bounds, getting that first down. That's great second effort.
1: 8:32 to play in the first quarter. Scoreless on your Westo scoreboard. Spencer, first down from the 34. Tight setup again. Option left. There's the pitch to the left. Trouble with it. It's on the deck again. Battle for the football back at the 41-yard line. Both teams pointing either direction right now. It bounced off of the tailback. It's going to be Carroll football.
0: And I'm not sure how Carroll got that ball. It looked like we had Volk going for it. We had Bacom going for it. It looked like we jumped on it first. And that last little fight, they might have ripped it out of Spencer's hands there.
1: It's going to be trying to get it to Bacom out on that left side, and it popped out. It's going to be a Harvey's 5-star roofing first down for Carroll. From their own 41-yard line, so what looked like a promising drive for Spencer, they turn it over, and the Tigers come out with 2 receivers to the right side of the formation, wing back on the left side with that tight end. They're going to give it to Malik right away. He cuts back and spins forward. He'll pick up 2 on the play, brings up a second down from their own 43-yard line.
0: Yeah, and Ryan Behrens was in the right place at the right time. Didn't get the big hit, but he still got tripped up, got him on the ground.
1: And we're expecting to see a whole lot of Adam Malik here this evening. Season ago, 207 carries for 1,514 yards and 18 touchdowns on the ground for Carroll.
0: Definitely an issue.
1: He had a really nice game against Gilbert, too, last week. Second down and 8 from their own 43. 2 receivers to the right. Wing back and end on the left side of the formation and the single back shotgun setup. It's Malik up the middle again. He's got a lot of room to work. Runs over a Tiger defender, battling forward inside the 45 of Spencer. That's going to be a pickup of 16 in Harvey's 5-star roofing first down.
0: Yeah, and this is something new that we haven't seen this year. I know we're in the second game, but they're pulling guards, and their guards are really, really good. So we have got to pick up the guards when they're pulling.
1: So from the 43-yard line of Spencer, Carroll breaks huddle. The clock at 7:08 to play here in the first quarter. Scoreless on your Westo scoreboard. Spencer drove it into Carroll territory, then fumbled. 2 receivers right. End in motion, left to right. Dropping back to throw here. Quick outs there, and a big shot jarring the ball loose. Aiden Tekken on the hit from the linebacker position brings up a second down and 10.
0: Great job by Tekken getting his helmet right where the ball was at, popping it loose and creating a I had a loss of words again. This an incomplete pass. There it is once more. I'll get better.
1: So that's going to bring up a second down and 10 here for Carroll. Ball on the 43-yard line of Spencer. That's Camden King at the quarterback position. Season ago, completed 56 of 103 passes for 789 yards. They've got two receivers on the right side of the formation. They're going to put the wing back on the right side this time. It's a quarterback power out towards the right side, trying to track him down the line, around the line of scrimmage. That time as Bakama gets stiff-armed to the turf, forced out of bounds, and it looks like they're going to end up marking this at the 41-yard line of Spencer. So only a pickup of two on the play that time for Camden King running the football.
0: Yeah, it looks like they switched up the cadence a little bit. That was a little bit quicker, caught the defense off guard, and they tried to hit the outside early on us.
1: Big third down coming up here as Spencer's defense tries to get the ball back in the hands of their offense after the turnover. Third down and 8 here for Carroll. Two receivers right side of the formation. Make that 3. One to the left. Man in motion. Right to left across the formation. King dropping back to throw. Screen pass. He's going to find Burke up the middle. Burke's got a ton of yardage. Makes a cutback. Flag comes in. They're going to rip him down around the 10-yard line. They're going to mark him at the 11. We'll see what the flag is.
0: That flag flew about 30 yards from the back judge there. That was a long throw.
1: As it stands now, it'd be a 30-yard pickup on the screen pass to Lincoln Burke. But it looks like they're pulling him back. They probably got to figure out where the spot of the ball is going to be after that as well. It's going to be a 10-yard penalty with a flag marked at the 32-yard line, so they're going to walk this back to the original line of scrimmage, and they're going to actually lose a net yard on the play. Brings up a third down and 9 here for Carroll.
0: Yeah, and you know, what I've watched the last couple of plays from Carroll is it's like they almost set up that screen, because the last pass play they let the line come through to that little 5-yard out. Then they came back with the screen play. Both looked exact like.
1: Third down and 9 here for Carroll. Three receivers left side of the formation. Single back shotgun set up here for King. Takes a snap, gives it. Malik trying the right side, following some blockers up that right sideline. Keeps the legs turning, pushed out of bounds. They're going to mark him at the 35 of Spencer. It's going to bring up a fourth down and 2. Pickup of 6 on the play for Adam Malik.
0: Yeah, I didn't see him going anywhere on that play. The defense had him really locked up on the left side, but he just used those big guys in front of him and kept pushing. Good hard run.
1: Brings up a fourth down and 2. Pivotal down here with 6:13 to play in the first quarter. Scoreless ball game here in Spencer on your West Coast scoreboard. They're going to put a receiver out towards the left side. We're going to see King drop under center in a T formation here. Turns, and he's going to give it up to Malik, who's got nothing but space, breaking free down the right sideline for a Carroll touchdown. 35-yard touchdown run for Adam Malik. His third touchdown of the season, and Carroll jumps out in front.
0: Yeah, you don't really see the T formation that often anymore, and that kind of got us guessing. Again, guard center did a really good job for Carroll leading the way there, and that hole opened wide open for Malik.
1: So Adam Malik on that drive ends up with 4 carries for 59 yards and caps it off with a touchdown. 6:07 to play in the first quarter. And pending the PAT here, it's going to be Keegan Quant lining up here for the Tigers. Quant, a sophomore, first year as a starter. Snaps good, hold is down, and it's blocked.
0: Nice.
1: So the PAT blocked here. It's going to remain 6-0 on your West Coast scoreboard. Spencer Tiger football when we come back here. Carroll out in front on KICD and SMU. 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It's 6-0 on your West Coast scoreboard. The Carroll Tigers capitalize on the Spencer

0: fumble, turning into 6 points on a 35-yard touchdown run from Adam Malik. The PAT was blocked, and the Tigers looking to respond.
1: Yeah, and that was a name that we haven't really said a whole lot this year. Ryan Behrens coming out of the woodwork, had a great play in the on the kickoff, and now here he is on the PAT blocking that kick. So now it's time to see what the offense can do. We got that out there. Again, second game jitters, right? We can keep saying second, third game jitters.
0: Yeah.
1: They just got to get their feet wet this game. Just a different opponent, a different type of line, different type of defense. I'm sure they'll make some adjustments where they need to go.
0: Well, and they were moving the football well before the fumble happened on the last drive. It was the pitch was maybe a little bit behind the man. It did hit him. It was dropped. But then Carroll able to rip downfield. I mean, they had plenty of success moving the football. Big plays against Gilbert there in week one.
1: Yep.
0: But Spencer needs to be ready to keep up with them here tonight with the way Carroll's able to move the ball on the ground.
1: Yeah, definitely different team from last week. Carroll just has a little bit more firepower. I mean, and they just have a little bit bigger guys, a little bit more physical guys, which is okay. You know, last week we bounced back if we had something happen, you know, and now we just have to remember who we are deep down and how we played last week. We can't come out flat. We have time to adjust, and let's just go for it.
0: Well, and like you mentioned, this is going to be a much different team. I mean, Humboldt had a lot of open room to fill on their roster, a lot of young guys playing. Carroll is the complete opposite of that. The pollsters love him this year. Radio Iowa's got him as number six. Mm-hmm. But you look at some other polls, IA Football, for one, had him number one in Class 3A. So, I mean, this is a team that has high expectations for themselves. I mean, you look at the playoffs last year, I don't know if anybody challenged Nevada the way Carroll did in the first round of the playoffs.
1: You're right.
0: Nevada, of course, your eventual Class 3A state champion. Spencer beat Carroll a season ago down in Carroll. And the Tigers of Carroll now going to be kicking it away. Back to Spencer, another high kick angling towards the left side, retrieved at the 25-yard line, working up that left sideline. It's going to be more strong field position for the Tigers. Carroll's comfortable with submitting that. They're going to be just behind their own 40-yard line for Harvey's five-star roofing. First down to begin their second drive of the game. 6:02 to play in the first quarter, 6-0 on your Westo scoreboard. It's Carroll out in front.
1: Yeah, it's another kick to Dylan Harris. I mean, keep giving the ball. Please. He's bound to break.
0: He about broke that opening one, and, I mean, that's your backup tailback.
1: Yes, exactly.
0: Who's retrieving it that short.
1: Just give it to him.
0: Spencer is staying tight here. First down from their own 37-yard line. Option to the left. Volk keeps it, spins out of a tackle, gets ripped down. There wasn't a lot of room to work there. He picks up a yard, brings up a second down and nine.
1: And I would like to see what they did on the defense there a little bit more closely. It kind of looked like he didn't know what to do. Give, pull, pitch. They had three guys right on him, and they're making that read really difficult for him.
0: Volk a week ago against Humboldt, 62 yards rushing and a touchdown. Spencer's going to put receivers out to either side for the first time here tonight. Back under center's Volk, and it was going to be a play action, but a flag comes in.
1: And Carroll switched up their defense to almost a 4-5 look now. And typically, four-man defenses are like a triple option coach's dream. The reads are there. But with five linebackers, that kind of changes things as if they're moving around. So we'll see what Coach Ty does here to adjust to that.
0: False start, five-yard penalty here for Spencer. Marks them back to a second down and 14 from their own 33-yard line. 5:14 to play in the first quarter, 6-0 on your Westo scoreboard. Carroll out in front. And the Tigers will break huddle in the shotgun. Single back setup. Three receivers right, one to the left here with Volk. Watani off to his left. Volk dropping back to throw. Sets his feet, fires a pass. Caught by Pearson. Good yardage here. He keeps turning. Drives all the way down to the 47-yard line, going to be a yard shy of the first down. Pick up a 13 on the pass completion that time to Hunter Pearson.
1: And that pass looked so natural between the two. Pearson just went up, grabbed it, and got in stride. He used those big, strong muscles to get him a couple extra yards. That pass just looked so easy from Volk.
0: Yeah, Volk was efficient last week throwing the football. 4 of 5, 77 yards. One of those

0: passes was a 9-yard touchdown reception to Hunter Pearson, and they gave him a first down. Okay. Harvey's five-star roofing first down here for Spencer. Ball on their own 47-yard line. They're back into the nasty front here. They give it to Otani. He pushes forward. He's going to be just shy of midfield. Near side gave him midfield. Far side gave him the 49. And far side just moved up a little bit there, so they are going to put it at midfield, give him a pickup of 3.
1: All right, let's see what's coming next.
0: So second down and 7 here for Spencer. Again, we're able to drive inside the 40-yard line of Carroll on their first drive before the fumble. They're going to put a receiver out towards the left side of the formation. Back under center, here's Volk. Option to the left. There's the pitch. Retrieve, trying to make a cutback. What an open field tackle that time. Talon Crandall making the hit.
1: Was that Volk down?
0: There is a Tiger down around 45, and that's going to be Larson Volk. And as good as he's looked in the first game and first few drives of this one, that is not what you want to see here for Spencer. The listed backup is Colton Platt, the 6'215 sophomore. And both teams heading to the sidelines. 3:35 to go here in the first quarter with Spencer's starting quarterback, the 5'11", 175 junior Larson Volk, down on the field after he took a shot on that pitch out there.
1: And that's just the hard part about triple option quarterbacks is, you know, you're going to have to anticipate the hit. It was like he pitched the ball and he got hit right when it came out, and probably his hand was out pitching, got hit. That's just too bad right now. I hope he's all right.
0: 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Want to thank Drs. Boyd, Saylor, and Heberman Dental Associates, Craig Niederheiser and Mike Healy State Farm Agency, Homestead Small Animal Practice, and Edward Jones, Jen Irvin Financial Advisor, for bringing you Tiger football and SMU. Volk's coming off the field, a helmet in hand. We'll see if we see him again here tonight, but that he was down for a while. And right now, with third down and 6 pending for Spencer, it looks like Colton Platt's out on the field.
1: Yeah, big quarterback. You know, he's not afraid to run. We saw him a little bit last year at linebacker, coming in as a sophomore, a little bit more confidence. I know he's worked extremely hard in the offseason. The confidence is with him. He's just got to carry the team now if he has to for how many minutes or however long. I think he's going to do a great job, actually.
0: They're on the 49-yard line of Carroll with a third down and 6 queued up here for Spencer. Carroll up 6-0 on your Westo scoreboard. They scored a touchdown on their first drive. The Don Pearson Ford point after was blocked. And the Spencer Tigers come to the line with receivers to each side and split back shotgun set here for Platt. Platt standing on his own 45. He's going to take the snap. Looks like the option is going to be a follow here for Platt. Not a whole lot of room. He might have gotten a yard, but it looks like it's going to be a no gain. Brings up a fourth down. Here comes the Tiger punt, the Spencer Tiger punt unit.
1: And when you got a quarterback as a linebacker, they're not going to shy away from that hit. So I think the quarterback follow is just up Colton's alley as far as the play to run with him.
0: So Spencer's going to have to punt it away. Carroll's going to put two returners back, one standing at his own 13, the other at the 12.
1: Nice.
0: Angling, this is a good punt. It's going to get fair caught all the way back at the 5-yard line here, and that's going to give Carroll 95 yards in front of him. So let's see if the Spencer defense can bounce back after Carroll was able to move the ball with plenty of success on that first drive. Spencer did get him to a fourth down and short right before that big run broken off by Adam Malik.
1: Big key right now on this drive is to slow Malik down, but we also have to get in front of those guards. We got a strength for strength there, muscle for muscle with those big guys.
0: Harvey's five-star roofing, first down, 2:39 to play in the first quarter. 6-0 on your Westo scoreboard. Carroll out in front of Spencer. As Carroll comes to the line, one receiver to the left side of the formation. They put the end and the wing on the right side. They're back under center in that kind of wing T formation, basically, here. And they're going to run a counter out towards that right side. And good run here. Pick up a 5, maybe 6 that time. Running the football is Brecken Moore.
1: Yeah,
0: they're going to give him 6.
1: They're just pulling the backside guard. He went. He was the one leading the block outside there. We got to find a way to get in their way. I mean, that's what they're doing. Their guards are their best offensive linemen right now, and they're running behind them.
0: 2:13 to play in the first quarter. It's going to be a 2nd down and 4 here for Carroll. Ball on their own 11-yard line. Trips to the left side of the formation and a single back shotgun setup here for Camden King. He's going to give it to Malik up the right side. Flag comes in. Malik's got 1st down yards across the 20-yard line. Impending the penalty.
1: Yeah, it came from the umpire there coming in there. I don't know what they're going to call here, if it's a block low waist or if they got anything under clip or whatnot, but
0: it's an illegal block here against Carroll, so that's going to mark him back significantly. Well, it's just going to be a 5-yard penalty, I guess. Brings up a 2nd down and 9.
1: Yeah, I saw our one of our nose tackle nose guards went down pretty hard, and then the Carroll guy came up from underneath him, so there's got to be something going on there.
0: 2nd down and 9 for Carroll from their own 6-yard line. They put a receiver to the right side of the formation, stacking up trips to the left side, and it's going to be a run play out towards the left side, making a man miss, and here goes Malik up the middle of the field. Big yardage across the 40 to the 42-yard line. And that's going to be a pickup of 36 yards for Carroll and a Harvey's 5-star roofing first down.
1: And all they're running is, it looks like a classic buck sweep. They're pulling the backside guard, leading the fullback outside, blocking down. That's a lot of daylight out there. We have to find a way to get out there. We just don't know how to not block it right now.
0: 5 carries, 95 yards, and a touchdown so far in this one for Adam Malik. Harvey's 5-star roofing, first down from their own 42-yard line. Carroll drive started at their own 5. This is a quarterback power out towards the right, ripping through tacklers initially and falling down for a 4-yard pickup on the play is going to be Camden King.
1: And that's great effort by Talon Lorenzen. He came down, looped back around, chased him down from behind, and got in on that tackle. You just never know with these guys if they're going to keep their legs moving and how many yards they're going to get.
0: Ball marked at the Carroll 46-yard line, a 2nd down and 6. When Carroll breaks huddle again, there will have to be one more play ran here. 26 seconds to go in the first quarter, 10 on the play clock. 2 receivers to the left side of the formation, end and wing on the right. Single back shotgun set up here for Camden King. Takes a snap, the lefty dropping back to throw. Pressure coming from the edges, throws over the middle, picked off, and heading the other way, making the man miss down the left sideline, across the 30, running over defenders inside the 25.
1: Nice job by Colton Platt getting that tip ball, and great job by the defensive line. We had 2 defenders on the quarterback, and he's trying to throw on his back foot, just an errant throw. Colton Platt in a great position to make that pick.
0: Colton Platt, his 3rd interception on the season there. Camden King, the 3rd interception thrown on the season there. Platt picks off his first pass of the season. Spencer's 2nd interception in as many games.
1: And it looks like we have Lewis, not Lewis, Larson
0: there you
1: Ball
0: go.
1: Coming out there.
0: I'm probably going to do that, too, at some point this season, if not this football season, basketball season.
1: Well, if we want to see Lewis, he's right outside the window here.
0: So the Tigers get some new life there when it looked like Carroll was about ready to roll down the field again. An interception by Colton Platt brings it all the way back down to the 23-yard line of Carroll. It's a Harvey's 5-star roofing first down. Volk under center, receiver out towards the right side of the formation. He takes the snap, play action, passing it up the right side, trying to get around his man, but it falls incomplete. too far out of the reach of Shelton Benlin. Brings up a second down and 10, and we'll play that when the second quarter begins. We're through 12 minutes of action, 6-0 on your Westo scoreboard. Carroll out in front of Spencer as we get ready for second quarter action on News Radio 102.5, AM 1240, KICD, SMUnet.net, and Spencer Channel 3. Beginning of the second quarter, News Radio 102.5, AM 1240 KICD. Spencer will have second down and 10 from the 23-yard line of Carroll. Spencer just coming off the Colton Platt interception, which he took back down to the 23 immediately as Volk came back in after coming off the field injured on the last drive. A play-action pass that falls incomplete. They're running the option to the right. Volk makes a man miss. Nice. Comes back out to the left. Trying to get past one more man. He does. Woo. And he runs it into the end zone. Spencer Tiger touchdown.
1: You want to talk about changing direction on that one?
0: 23-yard touchdown run there for Larson Volk as the cannon fires out here tonight at Salutes of Service Night. And the Tigers are all tied up. I only have to say Tigers once.
1: Just once. I think the favorite part of that play was watching the defense run away from Larson when he was running left. I think there's a little man going on out there.
0: So Spencer lines up to try and take the lead on the Don Pearson forward point after. That's going to be Jace McCormick lining up. 3-for-4 in PATs last week, and he's going to knock this one through. 7-6 on your West Coast scoreboard, 11:54 to play. Just came out of a commercial break, so we'll keep it here. I do want to thank 154i, Iowa Lakes Community College, Thrivent Troy Rosendahl and Blake Rosendahl, as well as Dennis and Drywall Contracting and Supply for making your video stream and television broadcast from SMU possible here tonight. And that's you said it a little while ago, last week. Spencer was able to bounce back after maybe some turnovers or just drives not going very well. Here tonight, that was big after you had the turnover, gave up the touchdown, a punt, interception, immediately capitalized for a touchdown.
1: Yeah, it's that now we got a little little footing under us where, again, confidence is key. Confidence is key. When you bounce back like that, you know now that you can move the ball a little bit. You know you can stop them on defense. We're going to learn a lot from that first quarter and continue to move on.
0: And you wonder how Carroll feels about dropping back, doing an actual deep drop to pass here after that interception, because it wasn't necessarily a bad throw. It was a rushed throw, but pressure was coming on heavy from the outsides.
1: Yeah, and we have athletes on the outside. You know, like, we have speed. We have athletes. You know, you got Harris and Van Langen out there, both really good athletes. I mean, yeah, I would like to see them drop back pass possibly during the game.
0: Spencer going to be kicking it away here for the first time this evening. Hunter Pearson will line things up. The stat book said he only had one touchback last week. I thought he had more.
1: I had a
0: than
1: couple
0: that.
1: More.
0: Yeah. I thought he had at least three, but he'll kick it away trying to get one here. Low line drive, and it's going to be caught out of the air, bobbled, but turning and running with it, trying the left seam.
1: Attaboy.
0: And wrapped up and dropped shy of the 20-yard line. That's great kick coverage if you can hold him short of the 20 where a touchback would have got him. That's Shelton Benlin on the tackle there for Spence. The return man was number 5, and that's Traven Childress for Carroll.
1: I'm pretty sure I saw Dylan Harris just absolutely sprint down, get blocked, get off the block, and get in on that tackle. He's having a heck of a game, and he's not even touching the ball on offense yet. He's just getting on kickoffs and kick returns.
0: It's going to be Harvey's 5-star roofing first down. 7-6 on your West Coast scoreboard. Spencer out in front of Carroll. 11:48 to play in the second quarter. Each team has a turnover so far here tonight. Carroll in two drives, a touchdown and an interception. One receiver to the right side. They put a man in motion left to right across the formation. Hand off on a sweep out towards that left side. Following blockers, this is a good run here. I think that's Malik carrying it again. He's going to pick up 8. Brings up a second down and 2.
1: You know, I haven't seen a play yet where Carroll hasn't pulled a guard or two guards. That time, that was both guards going to the left. They're hitting the outside hard.
0: So Malik in 6 carries, already up above 100 yards rushing here tonight with the touchdown. And it's an interesting offense. So it's got some, like, single wing, double wing, wing T style missing.

0: misdirection most going definitely. On. But they run out of the shotgun primarily. And they'll put three receiver to the left side here, one to the right. Quarterback power trying the right side again. Just following the blockers here. King bounces out to the outside. He's got a lot of room across midfield. Trying to make a cutback. He's swallowed up, but not before he gets to the 46-yard line of Spencer.
1: And the one thing about the quarterback right now is he is so patient. He, like you said, he was just following blockers. He had really nothing, and broke it out because of those guys leading for him out there.
0: So from the 37-yard, their own 37-yard line, bringing it all the way up to the 46 here, and Harvey's five-star roofing first down. So that'll be a pickup of, 27 on the play, right? Yeah.
1: You know, I let
0: math is not going well over here.
1: Well, I trust you a lot, Ben.
0: 33 yards on three carries for King. Here's the handoff up the middle, and Malik's going to get wrapped up. Picks up 4 yards on the play, brings up second down.
1: Yeah, we had guys in position there. I think they made a little bit of adjustment. Motion goes one way. We're going to go another way. We got guards going. They put two linebackers, it looked like, to the outside. Both were in good position there.
0: Second down and 6 now for Carroll from the 42-yard line of Spencer. 9:54 to play in the second quarter. Spencer on top, 7-6 on your West Coast scoreboard. Adam Malik, 21 carries a week ago, 248 yards, 2 touchdowns against Gilbert in a dominant win for Carroll. That included a 97-yard touchdown run. We've already seen his explosiveness on display here tonight. Man of motion right to left, quarterback power again, and closing that gap quickly out there on the left side is Ryan Behrens. That's going to be a loss of 1 on the play.
1: Just another good spot right there. He read that perfectly. His tackle blocked down. He came across and just anchored down, waited for the ball to come to him. Great job.
0: Brings up a 3rd down and 7 here for Carroll from the 43-yard line of Spencer. 9:08 to play in the second quarter. Spencer up 1 on your Westo scoreboard. Carroll coming off that week 1 win over Gilbert by a score of 35-13. Spencer beat Humboldt a week ago. Two receivers left, snaps low. King picks it up, rolling out towards the left, fires it down that left sideline. 50-50 ball is caught out of the air. Down to the 10-yard line. What an effort made by Lincoln Burke.
1: Great effort by Lincoln Burke. The quarterback just kind of saw an opening and, you know, threw up the old Hail Mary there to say, hey, I hope some of my guys catch it.
0: Pickup of 33 yards on King's first pass completion. And brings up a Harvey's five-star roofing first down and goal from the 10-yard line of Spencer. Two receivers to the right. Single back shotgun set up here for King. And play action pass. Quick slant thrown through the hands of Chase Schabel. Couldn't bring it in. He had the route. It was a well-delivered pass, but Schabel unable to wrap the hands around it.
1: Yeah, great play action. It had our defense stepping 1-2 steps forward. Wide receiver had a step on us there. It's just a low ball.
0: 8:15 to play in the second quarter, 7-6. Spencer on top, but Carroll threatening with a second down and goal from the 10-yard line. As the Tigers break huddle and come up to the line, one receiver to the left side of the formation. They're going to go back into that wing T setup here. And it's going to be a sweep here out to the right. Good tackle up in the middle of the field. That time for Spencer. Coming up to meet him, that's going to be Bacom, I believe. It's going to be a pickup of 2 on the run. Carrying it was Caden Clucky.
1: Yeah, and Colton Platt had a really good step on it, just missed. Hopefully he can get in there again and disrupt the backfield a little bit.
0: So that'll bring up a 3rd down and goal from the 7-yard line of Spencer as Carroll breaks huddle, puts a receiver out towards the left side of the formation. Single back shotgun set up here. They've got an H-back on the left, end on the right. Option, speed option out. Malik couldn't bring it in, picks it up, and then he's going to run out of bounds. It kind of seemed like Spencer just kind of let that one through.
1: Yeah.
0: It's going to end up being a They're going to mark it at the 3, so it's going to be a pickup of 4 for Malik on what was almost a fumble for Carroll.
1: That was very odd. It was like almost a slow motion type of play out there. Ball bounced up times. Let's pick it up.
0: Big fourth down from the 3-yard line of Spencer. One receiver to the left. H-back on the left. End and wing on the right for Carroll. Single back shotgun setup here. Camden King, the snap, gives it. Malik up the middle, and he's in for a Carroll touchdown. And the Carroll Tigers jump back out in front, 12-7 on your Westo scoreboard on the 3-yard touchdown run from Adam Malik, his second touchdown on the evening.
1: Yeah, that was just a man-on-man, biggest offense lineman, strongest offense lineman, defense lineman. Let's see who wins. And Carroll definitely had the push on that one.
0: So they'll bring, let's see if they decide to go for 2 on this one. To neutralize, they already missed one Don Pearson Ford point after on the block by Spencer, so they are going to opt to go for 2 here. They give it to Malik up the right, battling through tacklers, and he falls in. It's going to be a successful Don Pearson Ford 2-point conversion, and that's going to make it 14-7 on your West O scoreboard. Spencer football when we come back after the Carroll touchdown drive. This is Spencer Tiger football on KICD and SMU.

0: 7:24 to play. In the second quarter. Carroll up on your Westo scoreboard 14-7. Another touchdown drive, another touchdown run for Adam Malik, his second touchdown of the game, his fourth on the season. He's got 9 carries for 114 yards here, and Carroll's had 3 drives in this one.
1: 3 drives, yeah. That's a lot of carries and a lot of yards. Well, not many carries, a lot of yards.
0: He's a good back. He's a great back. Some scores going around our KICD 9 County area and beyond. Algona is in front of Kemper Catholic of Carroll right now, 7-6.
1: Wow.
0: Algona coming off of a 9-7 loss at the hands of Spirit Lake last week. West Sioux on top of Sioux Central in the second quarter, 28-0. Lamars and Helan tied at 0 in the second quarter. Kingsley Pearson leading West Bend Mallard 14-0. Okoboji on top of Boyd and Whole Rock Valley 14-0. St. Edmund to Fort Dodge in front of Newell Fonda 14-7. Southeast Valley leading at 9th ranked in Class 1A Emmitsburg 13-0. Sibley Ocheedon leading Galen Catholic of Lamar 7-0. And Central Line George Little Rock leading the Beef Bowl right now 7-0.
1: Wow.
0: Against West Lyon. And another short kick, making the initial man miss, but trying to turn around, getting inhaled that time by Nolan Stitz for Spencer's Jackson Boom returning it.
1: Yeah, Boom was trying to get some moves out there, but they just came down too fast, and I think 9 was just a little bit too big.
0: And yeah, the Stitz, the junior for Carroll. Yeah, that's a big safety, 6'1", 165, I guess, but... He looks bigger than that.
1: He did look bigger than that.
0: Harvey's 5-star roofing, first down and 10 for Spencer from their own 30-yard line. And they're going to put a receiver to the left side of the formation with 7:19 to play in the second quarter. Carroll on top, 14-7 on your Westo scoreboard. Volk drops under center. Play action, roll out towards the left side. Volk sets his feet, lobs it left side. That's going to get caught by Pearson inside the 40. Excuse me. Shelton Bendlin grabs the pass. They're going to mark him down at the 35-yard line of Carroll. And that'll be a pickup of 35 on the pass completion.
1: And that's one of the things I love about this team is just the ability to make plays offensively and defensively. And, again, great outside athletic receivers. Throw it up there. Let Shelton Bendlin get up there and make the catch.
0: Bendlin a week ago, 3 catches for 68 yards for the Tigers. Back in to Harvey's 5-star roofing, first down option to the left here. It's going to be Temi Otani running it for the first time in a while, ripping through tacklers, keeps those legs turning. He's got a Harvey's 5-star roofing, first down, pickup of 12 on the play.
1: And he just refused to go down. He had a shoelace getting pulled. He had a leg getting pulled. He just dragged him along, said, I'm getting this first down.
0: So Spencer... First down and 10 from the 23-yard line of Carroll. 6:26 to play in the second quarter as Spencer breaks huddle, putting a receiver to the left side of the formation. Everybody else in tight with Volk under center. Man in motion left to right, option to that left. Gives it to Otani. He's going to push forward for decent gain here. Looks like 4 yards on the play. Brings up a second down and 6.
1: And we are in absolutely no hurry to score. There's still 5:56, 5:54 on the clock. Keep it running. Don't let Carroll get the ball back before halftime.
0: And Carroll gets the ball to start the second half. So that's going to be something Spencer's trying to counter here, especially the way Carroll's been moving the football outside of the turnover on their second drive. Receivers to each side here. Volk's going to be under center. Second down and 6 from the 20-yard line. Of Carroll. Looks like a speed option that time. Volk cuts back in and pushes forward for a few yards on the play. Give him 3. Brings up a 3rd down and 2.
1: And I'll give that defensive end a lot of credit on that one. He made Larson guess. He played the pitch. He played the quarterback getting up there. It was a great defensive play. I got to give some props out there.
0: So brings up a 3rd down and 2 here for Spencer. Ball on the 16-yard line. Of Carroll, and a timeout will come in.

0: probably a water timeout. So we'll take a timeout with them. This is Spencer Tiger Football and KICD and SMU Carroll up 14-7 on your West Coast scoreboard. Spencer Ball when we return. On your West Coast scoreboard. It's Carroll in front of Spencer with 5:07 to play in the second quarter. The Tigers will have a third down and two to go from the 16-yard line of Carroll. Back to some of the scores that we didn't get to. St. Mary's of Remsen in front of GTRA, 21-8 in the second quarter. Over on Big Country, 107.7, we got Hartley, Melvin, Sanborn, and South O'Brien. HMS up 14-0 in the second quarter. Bishop Garrigan right now leading Riceville 22-8 in the second quarter. And that HMS South O'Brien game just went to the half, 14-0 still in favor of Hartley Melvin Sanborn. Everybody in tight on the third down and three. Trying to power here by the looks of it is Volk, and he's going to get knocked back for a couple of yards on the play. It's going to bring up a fourth down and five here for Spencer.
1: Yeah, I'm not liking that five-man front. They just seem to get too many guys in the box and cage us in pretty well there.
0: So it's going to be a fourth down and five here for Spencer from the, looks like the 19-yard line. And a big fourth down as Spencer breaks huddle. Not opting to kick what would be a 36-yard field goal. One receiver to the right side of the formation. Back under center, here's Volk. And a fumbled the snap. It's on the ground, and Carroll's on top of it. Second turnover for Spencer. And Carroll takes over with a 14-7 lead, 4:20 to play in the second quarter on their own 19-yard line.
1: Yeah, that's unfortunate right on the snap, too. That's just a wasted play. Let's see how the defense responds.
0: So the Carroll offense back out on the field with Harvey's five-star roofing, first down. In three drives here, it's touchdown from Malik, interception, then touchdown from Malik. As Carroll breaks huddle from their own 19-yard line, putting the three receivers to the left side of the formation, a single-back shotgun setup here for Camden King. He takes a snap, dropping back to throw. Pressure coming from behind him. He's wrapped up for the sack.
1: Nice.
0: And that's going to be a big loss on the play of 6 yards. Brings up a second down and long.
1: And we spoke about this earlier, how we would like to see some drop back passes and let Riley and Dylan go to town. And my man, Riley, came through.
0: Van Lenning, if you give him time to get off the edge here this season so far, it's been... It's been all him, and I was almost surprised how quick he popped back up, too, because he was celebrating when they were still clearing the pile, but it was definitely him coming off the edge.
1: Well, that off the edge, and he had one-on-one, that defense, that tackle tight end had no chance with that head of steam.
0: It's going to bring up a second down and 14 for Carroll. Ball on their own, I'm not sure what the stoppage was for, but... They're rolling clock again here with us. Only 15 on the play clock as Carroll comes up to the ball from their own 13-yard line. Two receivers right side of the formation. They got the wing and the end on the left side and a single-back shotgun setup. It's going to be a counter play here up the right side, and good carry there, just shy of the 25-yard line running the football, Lincoln Burke. That's going to be a pickup of 10.
1: You know, it's kind of like the option there, trying to lull them asleep with a Malik and then come back the other way at the counter.
0: I lost track of the football.
1: I did too. I'm just going to be honest.
0: One of my favorite things about the last 2 years is not having to call Webster City and not knowing where the football's at. Well, they just replaced them with Carroll, which doesn't do as much backfield deception as Webster City does, but they've got plenty. Three receivers to the left, single-back shotgun set up here on the third down and five. Quarterback power up the left side, and not a whole lot doing there. That's going to bring up a fourth down and a big stop there from the Spencer defense. It's going to be a pickup of one and a fourth down and three on the way here for Carroll.
1: Yeah, excellent job by the defensive line just causing a pile and letting everybody take care of their business down there.

0: So the Carroll punt unit on. It's going to be more of a fourth down and two. Spencer's only going to put one back just in case.
1: Probably going to let this clock run a little bit more.
0: It is 14-7 on your West O scoreboard. The clock's going to be well under 2 minutes to play by the time Carroll snaps this football, and actually they're just going to run out the play clock and take a timeout. We'll take a quick timeout with them. This is Spencer Tiger Football on KICD and SMU.

0: 14-7 on your West Coast scoreboard. It's Carroll out in front of Spencer with 1:59 to play in the second quarter. Carroll lining up in a punt formation here on fourth down and two from their own 26-yard line. Spencer will have one man deep to receive. Sam back at his own 36-yard line. Snap's good. Punt is away. Good one. Retrieved at the 35. Taking up the middle and popped right there. That's a nice hit. Coming in there to make the hit is Colin Tedrow for Carroll.
1: You know, and Pearson's doing a great job back there. Great decision making. Trying to get a little bit out of nothing.
0: This is going to be a Harvey's five-star roofing. First down for Spencer. 14-7 with 1:51 to play in the second quarter. Carroll on top of Spencer, and the ball marked at Spencer's own 44-yard line.
1: And I'm kind of excited to see this.
0: Yeah.
1: Larson Volk slinging the ball.
0: He's got a couple of pass completions for 48 yards here tonight in three attempts, and Spencer's in the nasty setup out of the punt and then a timeout on the field. We'll keep it here.
1: And I don't know what they have up their sleeve, but every time Spencer gets into that nasty formation, they line up in that five, and we end up doing something where it's not good. What I've noticed now is every time we're in the shotgun or we have just our flex set, we're in there in that four-man front. The four-man front is so much easier to read, and then our big pass plays came off of that four-man front too because they're keeping their corners in for that outside run. We have some space out there. I'm kind of glad they called this timeout, looked at it. Hopefully Coach Pierce up here in the box is telling them, hey, do this.
0: Kemper has taken the lead. They're up 12-7 at the half against Algona. Central Line, George, Little Rock, and West Line now tied at the half, 7 apiece. West Sioux just taking it to Sioux Central here tonight, 35-0. West Sioux's so good.
1: Well, in talking to Coach Gridchild, Sioux Central's in a they lost everybody.
0: They had a high score last week against Pocahontas.
1: They did.
0: There was not a whole lot of defense getting played in that game. Back into the nasty setup here for the Tigers. First down and 10 from their own 44-yard line. Volk under center. And it's going to be a play-action pass. Volk dropping back. Fires pass out towards the left side. Pass complete across midfield. Running the football down to the 35 and diving towards the 30. Going to be tackled inbounds on the reception there for Spencer. That's going to be Nolan Kelly.
1: It's like, I don't want to say Mr. Irrelevant. Nolan Kelly is a great athlete, but him coming in and making that play is just absolutely amazing. It's kind of like we set that up from the beginning.
0: It's going to be a pickup of 25 on the play, and Harvey's five-star roofing first down there for Spencer. And three receivers right, one to the left. Single back shotgun set up here. Volk dropping back to throw. Steps up into the pocket, lobbing it to the end zone, and no flag. They got tied up a little bit. It's going to fall incomplete, brings up a second down and 10.
1: Yeah, I agree with the no flag on that. Cornerback, just there wasn't enough there. Both had equal opportunity to the ball. Tekken, just a little overthrow. He wasn't going to get there.
0: So that'll bring up a second down and 10 here for Spencer from the 31-yard line of Carroll.
1: And Volk has not seen a lot of pressure back there either. He's getting a little time to throw.
0: Two receivers to the right, and the play is blown dead. It looks like we got a timeout from the Spencer sideline. 14-7 on your West Coast scoreboard. Continuing to keep it here on News Radio 102.5 AM 1240 KICD, SMUnet.net, and Spencer Channel 3. Those of you viewing on SMU have Farmers Bank, Stephan Furniture by Kaylee, Jorgensen Hearing Center, State Bank in Insurance to thank for that. West Bend Mallard on the scoreboard. They trail 20-6 against Kingsley Pearson. That's a big non-district contest. West Bend Mallard off to a 2-0 start this

0: very successful Class A team.
1: I have experience with
0: them. Yes. I'm sure you have. Yeah, and but I mean, they dropped down to A player, and they've just been so dominant these last few seasons. St. Edmund leading 20-13 against Newell Fonda in the second quarter. Two receivers to the right, everybody else in tight. Man in motion left to right across the formation for Spencer. And Volk dropping back to pass here. Steps into a pass down the right side. Man wide open to the end zone. It's caught for a touchdown. Shelton Benlin is connected with by Larson Volk from 31 yards away. The Tigers are back within one, pending the Don Pearson four-point after.
1: And that was perfectly set up. Hunter Pearson was running the wheel route. You had Shelton going on the outside, cuts inside on that post route. Boom, touchdown, Spencer.
0: Shelton Benlin's first touchdown reception of the season, the second touchdown pass for Larson Volk. And now Jace McCormick lines up for an important point after. From 20 yards away, the snap's down, holds down, kick is no good. And the Don Pearson forward point after unsuccessful. So Spencer's going to trail 14-13 with 1:15 to play in your second quarter. We'll take a break. Be back. Carroll football when we return on KICD and SMU. Seventy-five seconds to play in the first half. 14-13 on your West Coast scoreboard. It's Carroll in front of Spencer. The Tigers get a 31-yard touchdown pass from Larson Volk to Shelton Benlin to get back within one, but the Don Pearson forward point after was unsuccessful. So the Tigers will still trail by that 1 point as they kick it away to Carroll. I need to stop saying Tigers.
1: Yeah.
0: There's one too many Tigers on the field for me to be saying Tigers. The kickoff is away, going to be retrieved at the 3-yard line here by Carroll. Trying to left seam and swallowed up at the 20. Host of purple and white jerseys there to bring him down.
1: I'm not getting tired of saying Dylan Harris's name on those kickoffs. He is flying. Him and Jackson Boom did a great job there.
0: It is Salute to Service Night here at Dale Norton Field. A great tailgate before the game. And Spencer wearing their special jerseys here tonight. Purple jerseys with white numbers and camo around the shoulder pads. Carroll's going to break huddle first down and 10 right now. From their own 20-yard line. They're putting two receivers to each side with an empty backfield right now for the quarterback king. Man in motion left to right. They're going to sweep it here, and Spencer's there to cover it up. Good awareness there by the Tigers defense. It's going to be a short pickup on the play that time by Bodie Cook.
1: Yeah. Colton Platt in the backfield, and Riley Van Langen just cleaning it up.
0: So it's only going to be a pickup of one for Cook, his first carry on the season. As the clock is going to be beneath 40, Carroll, who gets the ball to start things off in the second half, will, I'm sure, be comfortable with running the clock out, as they've already got the play clock down below 5 here, two receivers to each side, and they're putting the man in motion, faking the sweep this time. King up the middle, and he's wrapped up for a pickup of 5 on the play. And it's going to bring up a 3rd down and 4, which I doubt we're going to be seeing here.
1: Yeah, I don't think they're going to try to drop back after the first unsuccessful tries here. I mean, smart to take it in.
0: But Spencer calls timeout. So they're going to force him to do something with it.
1: Wow. I'm kind of liking this.
0: I mean, the Tigers only used... Did they use a timeout on the last drive?
1: I think they used one. No, it was
0: no, because they got the first down and the stoppage, and then they incomplete pass after.
1: Yes.
0: So, yeah, Spencer, that's their first timeout. I guess use it or lose it.
1: I like the fact that, you know, our wide receivers, like you said earlier, are just getting open.
0: Yeah.
1: Volk's got a cannon. Why not? Let's force Carroll into doing something.
0: Larson Volk a week ago, 4 of 5, 77 yards. That's

0: really efficient play for him through a touchdown. He's already eclipsed that here tonight. He is now 4 of 5 for 104 yards and a touchdown. So Carroll going to come back out onto the field with just 22 seconds to play in the second quarter, 14-13 on your West Coast scoreboard. Two receivers to each side. I'm seeing the end on the right side of the formation. They're going to put that man in motion left to right again. Fake it. It's a counter out over to the left side. And brought down awkwardly. I don't see any flags coming in. Lincoln Burke carries it out towards that left side. He's been getting some good action running the football here today, and it's going to bring up a fourth down and two, and Spencer's going to use their second time out here at the half.
1: Yeah, Carroll's sideline was going a little bit, I don't want to say crazy. They were just a little bit upset with the no call, but the Spencer defender didn't have a face mask. He was just up around. It was kind of like a headlock, but he didn't grab the jersey for, pulling the backside. So it was a legal play.
0: Yeah, I mean, you see that a lot. I mean, I'm just, like, looking at last week, a game I was covering, a guy got brought down. It looked very awkward on the sideline, but it was, I mean, I was hearing the guys up in the booth, and they're like, it was a legal tackle. It just looks unfortunate because, you know, there's horse collar and there's face mask.
1: Yep.
0: Both are, of course, illegal, and both look very similar when you tackle
1: somebody.
0: Yeah,
1: and that was the case. And, you know, I had an officiating friend kind of give me a text last week after the game and said, hey, that 5-yard pass, or the, was it 5-yard face mask, it's kind of non-existent in high school.
0: I was going to say.
1: But it's in the rule book.
0: Okay.
1: So I guess if we call it, we call it.
0: Because I know that was a thing in the NFL for a while. They had 5-yard inadvertent, I think it was called. But they got rid of it.
1: And, here we are.
0: Spencer's going to punt it. Carroll's going to punt it away here. And it is punted out towards the left side of the field. It's going to bounce, take a Carroll bounce out of bounds, rolls down to the 34 with 11 seconds to play in the second quarter. The Spencer Tigers will take over, trailing 14-13 on your West O scoreboard. West O's got a new pizza I want to try.
1: Really?
0: Have
1: What's
0: you
1: that?
0: Seen that? I'm trying to remember what it's called. It's got jalapenos on it and stuff. It's good, looking good. You can add some meat to it, I think. I need to see the promo again. It keeps popping up on my Facebook, I think. But, I got a buddy in town for Labor Day weekend. I think we might go to West O and try that out.
1: Just pizza?
0: No. Short answer. Receivers to each side. Back under center. Here's Larson Volk. And it's going to be a play-action pass here. 9 seconds on the clock. Volk rolling out towards that left side. Sets his feet. Throws it across his body. It's going to be well short of his intended receiver that time, Aiden Tekken. 3 seconds left on the clock. So Spencer's got time to try and sling it down the field one more time.
1: It's almost like he had too much time there. Yes, he had to scramble. But by the time he got rid of the ball, the routes were kind of extinguished, right? You're not hitting anybody on the run. They've stalled. Now it's just trying to find something in between a defender.
0: So second down and 10 for Spencer with 3 seconds to play in the second quarter. They're going to be putting a receiver out towards the right side of the formation, but Volk's just going to take a knee this time. And that'll take us to the half. Fun half of football. Carroll has the edge by a score of 14-13 on your West O scoreboard. Both teams kind of matching each other at this point. Big plays from both offenses, mistakes from both offenses. Spencer makes one more than Carroll does. A couple of punts from each side. But overall, going into this half, what are you feeling about what we've seen from Spencer?
1: I'm not going to stray away from what I believe in these guys. And what I think with Spencer is that they're going to come back out. They're going to reassess in halftime and really look at that offensive-defensive part. Offensively, hopefully they're seeing a little bit something about the defensive setup they have when they come out in different formations and go with the ones that are working for them. The other thing that I like to see defensively is we caught on that second half. Later in the second quarter, though, they stopped pulling their guards. They were kind of in that hurry-up kind of offense, so we didn't see a whole lot. But we know we can stop the pass. Our defensive backfield is still, I'm going to argue that it's one of the best defensive backfields I've seen in years. Good athleticism. And our defensive line has just got to figure out that kind of buck sweep action and how to take on those guards. Disrupting the backfield is going to be huge. Spencer-wise, though, you know, we haven't seen Temmie for
0: right.
1: a while.
0: Yeah.
1: So
0: it is 14-13 on your West Coast scoreboard at the half as the Spencer Marching Band comes out onto the field for their halftime performance, which we always look forward to. We'll take a break, get some halftime stats for you when we return here on News Radio 102.5 AM 1240 KICD SMUnet.

0: Welcome back on News Radio 102.5 and AM 1240 KICD. Oh, just got a text. I think Versteg might be wearing number 2 here tonight. We'll keep that in mind later as the game goes. Different jerseys, so thanks to Bob Schlager sending that in, if that's the case. South Central Calhoun right now up on Ridgeview 7-0 at the half. It's Storm Lake leading Jefferson of Council Bluffs 7-6 at the half. St. Mary's of Remsen in front of GTRA at the half, but the Titans trying to claw back into it. It's 29-20 in favor of the Hawks. Sibley O'Cheedon leading Galen Catholic of Lamar's 10-7 at the half in an early district tilt between those two teams. Here at Dale Norton Field, Spencer trails Carroll 14-13 on your West Coast scoreboard. And taking a look at your first half scoring, it was Carroll who opened things up. After Spencer had a nice drive going and fumbled the football, Carroll capitalized with a Adam Malik 35-yard touchdown run. The PAT was blocked, and it was 6-0 after the missed point after from Don Pearson Ford. And then Spencer was able to answer and actually take the lead. A 23-yard touchdown run from Larson Volk after an interception from Dylan Harris, who picked off the pass and then took it back deep into Carroll territory. And then it was capitalized on with a 23-yard touchdown run that time by Larson Volk. The Don Pearson Ford point after was successful, and Spencer led 7-6. Then Carroll answered well. A 3-yard touchdown run by Adam Malik, his second of the game. And then a Don Pearson Ford 2-point conversion was successful to make it 14-7 on your West Coast scoreboard. But Spencer gets the hurry-up offense going well there towards the end of the half. Highlighted by two big pass completions by Larson Volk, and of 25 yards and 31 yards, a 31-yard touchdown pass went to Shelton Benlin, and the Don Pearson Ford point after was unsuccessful, and that made the score 14-13, where we stand now at the half. So the Tigers throwing the ball well there in the first half. We just really haven't seen a ton of the run. Although Otani, when he has carried it, has looked pretty strong. Taking a look at some of those first half stats, Adam Malik, as expected, is taking the workload for Carroll. 9 rushes, 114 yards, and 2 touchdowns here tonight, looking outstanding. Camden King running it pretty well for Carroll as well. The quarterback has 7 carries for 34 yards. In all, 21 carries, 169 yards for Carroll in that first half. Camden King completed 1 of his 4 pass attempts for 33 yards. He did throw an interception. He was sacked once in that first half. And 202 total yards of offense for Carroll to begin things here tonight. As far as Spencer goes, not something you hear very often. They have more passing yards than rushing yards. 16 carries for the Tigers for 65 yards. Temi Otani leading the charge there, 7 carries for 34. Larson Volk, 6 carries for 25. He has a few losses of yardage running the football and then the kneel down towards the end of the half. But Volk completed 4 of his 6 passes for 104 yards and a touchdown in that first half, with, of course, no interceptions. His leading target was Shelton Benlin, 2 receptions for 66, though he hit a 25-yarder to Nolan Kelly and a 13-yarder to Hunter Pearson. So that is our first half of action in the stat book. And, Spencer, more passing yards than rushing yards, not something we often see out here.
1: I've never heard that before.
0: Really?
1: No,
0: never
1: not
0: heard
1: once.
0: That.
1: But I think the passing comes out of necessity. You look at the Temi, and we're not carrying the ball a lot, but necessity means, hey, we're at the 23-yard line. We took advantage of that with a pass, right? That was late in the first quarter. And then with a minute 51 left, we're not going to hand the ball off 11 times, right? So we're going to pass. So hopefully with a little bit more time on the clock, with a little bit more field to work with, we're going to see the healthy dose of Spencer triple option coming at him here.
0: And what are some of the things you like about that

0: terrible offensive attack in that first half.
1: Well, they just mix it up, like you said, that little wrinkle in formation, and their offense is like, it's kind of old school. You know, you have pulling guards, you have pulling everywhere, down blocks. It's bodies hitting bodies, pushing people around, and you see that on the quarterback follows and leads. You got three guys out in front of a quarterback, and you know what? I bet that quarterback, win, lose, or draw, is going to take him out to McDonald's for some burgers, lady. I mean, I would say thanks for protecting me. We also saw, too, with Carroll's offense, that I think there's a lot of focus put on their run game because their drop back passing, obviously, there's some struggles there with the blocking. We see the run blocking is absolutely pristine. Pass blocking is a little struggle right now for them.
0: And a lot of that due to, I mean, Spencer had a lot of success on the edge last week and early on here when they're allowed to get that rush in there.
1: Yeah.
0: Riley Van Lenning has been eating that tackle alive. And when there's time for him to get a rush in there. As far as defensively what you're seeing from Carroll, you mentioned a few things in that first half just with what you're seeing from the front.
1: Yeah, and it's depending on what Spencer runs. If they come out in that tight, nasty formation, Carroll automatically goes to a five-man front. We're struggling to run against that. Their nose guard is great. Their two interior tackles for defense are darn good. And it's eating up that inside. Yeah, we're turning out 3-4 yards. We go to anything that's a shotgun, or we go back to our regular flex formation, and we see a four-man front. It's kind of strange if you look out at linebackers. One formation, you got five across linebackers with the corners coming in, and then another where we tend to have a little bit more passing out of. Then we see that traditional kind of four-man front with the corners playing off, and I think we just need to take advantage of what they're giving us. And if I was a coach out there tonight, that four-man front would be seeing a lot of triple option ran at you. But then again, their defensive end right now is that number 54. He's kind of a stud. He's making Larson guess on his reads, and that's just because he's playing both quarterback and pitch.
0: Hey, we had a little bit of a scare there in the first half with Larson Volt going down. He was down on the field for a while, but he gets off the field, and they punted shortly after, a play after. He comes back out on the field, and he's throwing the football really well, and he's been fun to watch here in the early season.
1: Yeah, and that's what makes this team, I believe, the most exciting is you've got playmakers from sophomores to seniors, and they're electric. You know, we saw that. We saw Shelton Benlin hauling a really sweet catch, you know. But we also see Larson Volk making plays to get that pass off. And Dylan Harris right now is just all over the field. We haven't seen him running the ball. But, you know, kickoff and kickoff return, he's doing his job. And I think that's the premise of this team right now is everybody has their job. And they're taking pride in doing their job. And they're doing it well.
0: It is 14-13 on your West Coast scoreboard. Carroll out in front of Spencer as we get ready to begin things here in the second half. News Radio 102.5 AM 1240 KICD. We're also on SMUnet.net and Spencer Channel 3. 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Some more scores for you. Akron Westfield leading Westwood at the half 26-0. Spirit Lake and Western Christian of Hull, they played a classic a season ago, and it's looking more the same. They're tied at 7. Cherokee in front of Esterville Lincoln Central 6-0. MOC Floyd Valley leading their crosstown rivals, Unity Christian of Orange City 7-0. Alta behind Esack County, that's Alta Aurelia behind Esack County 14-0. I'm sure you knew who I was talking about. I didn't need to add the Aurelia, but it's a thing for me.
1: Yeah.
0: And South Central Calhoun in front of Ridgeview 7-0 at the half. Those are some scores from around the KICD 9 County area and beyond. That cannon has gotten me several times here tonight.
1: I always think it's the door slamming behind me.
0: It is Salute to Service night here, a great event that Spencer holds on week 2 of the season, right before Labor Day, typically, mm-hmm. I suppose. And Spencer looks good on the field with it, the camo shoulder pads and the purple jerseys, and then the student section out here, which always shows out in full force in a patriotic theme here this evening. Spencer going to be kicking it off to Carroll here to begin things in the third quarter with a fresh 12 minutes on the clock. Tigers now operating right to left across your radio dial. Pearson's kick is a high one. It's going to be a little short, retrieved at the 6-yard line. This is going to be a return, trying to scan up the middle and swallow it up around the 20. The return game has for Carroll hasn't been as successful as their offense has been. But a lot of credit to just some of the Spencer guys getting down the field and making the hits.
1: Yeah, that there. You know what? I'm just going to say it one more time. Like, this team's exciting. And even the kickoff team is exciting because you have 11 guys just busting downfield, running into people, taking them out. There's some guys that just like hitting. It's fun.
0: Harvey's five-star roofing. First down and 10 here for Carroll. Ball on their own 20-yard line. And they're going to put two receivers, make that three receivers out towards the left side of the formation in a single-back shotgun setup here for King. It's going to be Malik trying up the middle, and he just keeps those legs turning, but held to a 2-yard pickup, brings up a second down and 8. Give him 3 on that.
1: And it's really great to see our defensive line getting into some tackles now. You know, they were their job, you know, if you're a defensive line coach, it's their job to take on the offensive lineman so the linebackers are making those plays. But it's always nice to see one slip off a blocker and make that tackle. Talon Lorenzen and Riley Van Langen on bond that tackle there.
0: Obviously, the bulk of Carroll's success coming from Adam Malik, but they had some nice quick pass production there in that first drive as well of this game. One receiver to the right side of the formation, trips on the left side of the formation, trouble with the snap. King's going to pick it up and run with it and picks up positive yardage. He's going to get 2, and that's going to bring up a 3rd down and 5 here for Carroll.
1: Yeah, our left side of the defensive line saw that ball hit the ground, kind of stutter-stepped, and quarterback just too quick, picked it up and got some positive yards there. It's another broken play that should have been in Spencer's favor.
0: 3rd down and 4 here for Carroll. Ball on their own 26-yard line. 10:47 to play in the third quarter. Carroll on top of Spencer, 14-13 on your West O scoreboard. They'll put a receiver out towards the left side of the formation. Trips now on the right side in a single-back shotgun setup with Malik lined up left side of King in the backfield. Here's the snap, and it's going to be a give to Malik. Makes a nice cut back in the backfield, and he's going to push forward across the line to gain to the 42-yard line. That's going to be a pickup of 6 and a Harvey's 5-star roofing first down.
1: Yeah, and it looks like the defensive line has been a little bit more coached up on what to do with those pulling guards. We had it stuffed. Our defensive lineman just got pushed a little bit out of the way, and that crease in the line was opened up to get up there.
0: Spencer, a season ago, allowed 158.1 rushing yards per game. Carroll's had a lot of success moving the football on the ground tonight, as they did last year against Spencer. Two receivers to the left side of the formation. Here's a snap, and it's going to be a counter play out towards that left side. And it's only going to be a pickup of 1 on the play. That's going to be a handoff to Burke, who's been busy here tonight. His 3rd carry brings up a 2nd down. And 8, give him 2.
1: Yeah, and that misdirection in the backfield. I know we're not seeing any quarterback spinning, but that ball was 1-2, yeah. And we're seeing some misdirection big time now.
0: It's one of my favorite kind of old-fashioned plays, yes, that they run out of those is that handoff, then hand it off again, uh-huh, in the backfield, and it happens so quick, and it's pretty football, in my opinion. Two receivers to the left, dropping back to pass here on 2nd down and 8 is King. Fires it down the seam. Wide open man. That's going to get caught behind the 40, down the middle of the field, across the 20 to the Spencer 17-yard line.
1: Yeah, he was wide open going to the middle. I was watching the defensive line. Talon Lorenzen was one step away, as was Riley Van Langen, making a play in the backfield.
0: From the 34 down to the 17-yard line. That's going to be a pickup of 48 in Harvey's 5-star roofing first down. And King takes a snap. That's going to be Malik up the left side. He's got a ton of blockers, and he pushes forward across the 10. It's going to be a pickup of 7 on the play on first down.
1: And there's our, is that a cramp, our first cramp of the game? But watching those guards pull, it's kind of like we don't want anybody, or no one wants to get in front of them and take them on. You know, they're creating the pile. They're pushing people out of the way. We have to stop that.
0: That is a Carroll player down. Looks like he is getting treated for a cramp. 8:37 to play in the third quarter. Big pass play there from Camden King, connecting with his receiver for 48 yards, and Harvey's five-star roofing first down after the initial second down and eight to go. That brings King's passing total up. He's completed two passes for 81 yards on five attempts here tonight. 8:37 to play in the second quarter.
1: Looked like Malik was out on that one.
0: Oh, Malik is coming off the field, and it's a cramp, which is a little unpredictable as the night goes on. As we go back to, I mean, of course, the Humboldt game. Take your pick of Humboldt the last few years with the cramps. But, I mean, last season, Spencer's top two tailbacks were out for pretty much the entire second half because the cramping wouldn't stop. But then again, sometimes you cramp, you get right back out onto the field, and you don't cramp again. It's a very unpredictable thing.
1: And that's with his workload, you know, it is very unpredictable with him. Is he going to be the guy that bounces back and he does get again, or the very next handoff? We saw that so many times. All right, I'm ready to go, coach. And then the very next play, you're on the ground. So we're going to have to see the transparency that Carroll comes out with here.
0: As far as their number two running back, that's going to be the 5'8", 150 senior Traven Childress. 12 carries, 110 yards a season ago for him. Though they've had plenty of success running powers with Camden King at quarterback. We've seen Lincoln Burke get a lot of touches, and he's listed as a number two receiver. It's going to be a second down and three here for Carroll. Ball on the 10-yard line of Spencer as the Carroll Tigers trying to extend their right now one-point lead. Receivers to each side and a single-back shotgun set up here. And it's going to be a play-action pass over the middle, and that's going to be a touchdown. 10-yard touchdown pass there for King. This time the slant is hauled in, and that's going to be Chase Schable for the touchdown, his first reception. And Carroll makes it 20-13 on your West Coast scoreboard.
1: Yeah, that was just a two-step slant there. And Mulbauer was there. It just was a great throw and great route. I mean, that's hard to stop, and you really don't see quick slants anymore.
0: They're going to go for two here, and into the end zone is going to be King, and that's going to make it a two-possession game. The Don Pearson Ford two-point conversion is good, makes it 22-13 on your West Coast scoreboard, 8:24 to play in the third quarter. Spencer football when we return here on KICD and SMU. A whole lot of Camden King on that drive for Carroll as he completed a big pass for a 48-yard pass down inside the 10-yard line of Spencer, then completed a 10-yard touchdown pass to Chase Schable. And then he runs in the two-point conversion, kind of in that swinging gate approach, except they didn't get into that PAT formation like you typically see happen out of that. They saw the right alignment. He just ran it in, made it a two-possession game, and just like that, Carroll, who gets the opening kickoff to begin the third quarter, gets a touchdown and two-point conversion. They lead 22-13 on your West O scoreboard. So Carroll now going to be kicking things off here back to Spencer. Working left to right across your radio dial. Short, high kick out towards the right side. Smart. And catching it and smothering it at Spencer's 37-yard line. I want to say that's Quinn Bernardi. And that's where Spencer will start this next drive here, down nine. And this is a game, the PATs are playing a big part in this game. Carroll had a PAT blocked. Then they had a successful two-point conversion after that. They just had another successful two-point conversion. Spencer missed a PAT here tonight as well. Harvey's five-star roofing first down from Spencer's own 38-yard line with the receiver out towards the left side of the formation. And it's a single-back shotgun setup here for Larson Volk as the man goes in motion left to right. Option out towards that left side. Nice. Volk's going to toss it out towards that left. And this is a good run running over a tackler. And that's going to be Harvey's five-star roofing first down. A pickup of 10 for Dylan Beckham.

0: Yeah, that was a great. It almost looked like that pitch was so perfect that he faked it. And
1: I thought he did initially. I did not see the ball go airborne there.
0: We're seeing a lot. I don't know what's going on. Are we just getting kids' breathers? 28's out there. Liam Schoner on that left A-back for Spencer right now. So maybe just getting some guys' breathers, you think?
1: Maybe. They're going to stay in that shotgun here with a receiver out towards the left side. Freeze motion here, going into a power option here, or a power read option, and nowhere going that time for Arson Vol because he's wrapped up for a no gain on the play. I don't think I've seen that play, Colin Spencer games here.
0: No, I've that looks very unfamiliar right now.
1: It's that power read, so they bring that tailback across the front of the quarterback, and it's kind of inverted veer,
0: I think that's what they call it. Yes, inverted veer.
1: One receiver to the left side. Second down and 10 here, and it's going to be a play-action pass here. Volk passes it quick out towards the left side, pass complete, and Harvey's five-star roofing first down inside the 40-yard line here. But it looks like they're going to mark him right at the stick. It's going to be a 10-yard pass completion out to Shelton Benlin.
0: Yeah, that's what I like to see. That was a great play-action pass by Volk. Pulls it. Good quick pass out to Benlin. And they marked us, and we were short.
1: Marked him short?
0: Yeah.
1: And a defensive injury, so the cramping now starting to pile up a little bit for Carroll. They do have their man back up onto his feet quickly, though. That is Lincoln Burke. He's going to come off the field. Defensively, he plays one of their, I think that's that J position that they play. It's kind of a hybrid linebacker.
0: Yes, you are correct.
1: Defensive back.
0: I didn't know what you're doing there.
1: I knocked something down, and then I wanted to make sure that I still had power on my hot spot.
0: So you were telling me I was helping you look for something that wasn't actually there.
1: Right. Third down and one here for Spencer. It is going to be the ball on the 42-yard line of Carroll. Spencer trailing 22-13 on your Westo scoreboard. They're coming out in the nasty setup. On the third down and one, Volk under center. Everybody in tight on the formation. Here's the snap. That's Temi Otani. He's got first down yardage comfortably. That's going to be a pickup of four and a Harvey's five-star roofing first down.
0: Yeah, and this is where I think we're most comfortable right now. We have plenty of time. We're in no hurry to get two scores, wearing down the defense a little bit, and I know that they're going to have something coming where it's going to catch Carroll off guard.
1: 6:54 to go in the third quarter, 22-13 on your West Coast scoreboard. Carroll out in front of Spencer. First down and 10 from the 39-yard line of Carroll. They're going to be in the shotgun split backs formation here with the receiver out towards the right side of the formation. Volk takes the snap, triple option out towards the left. He gave it to Otani, and Otani pushes forward for a couple of yards on the play. They're going to give him three, brings up second down and seven.
0: Yeah, and that's that shotgun where you see the 4-5-2 kind of a defense there. They're protecting the run, which we do very well out of the shotgun, and then looking for any deep pass.
1: Second down and eight here for the Tigers. The clock rolls down to 6:10 to go in the third quarter. Back into the split back shotgun. Receiver out towards the right. Slot back on the right side as well. Play action pass here. Volk rolling to the right. Pressure coming from that direction. Yeah. He runs forward with it. And he maybe got back to the line of scrimmage. It looks like they are going to say he was sacked for a loss of a yard on the play.
0: It's always exciting to see Larson run. Last week he got to the outside, got a little inside action, but this is just a different defensive line.
1: 5:35 to go in the third quarter. Spencer with a third down and nine. Ball on the 38-yard line of Carroll as they break huddle. And they're going to spread things out here. Three receivers towards the left side, one to the right. Single back shotgun set up here for Larson Volk with Otani off to his right, dropping back to throw. And he's going to fire it out towards that left side. There's the pass complete. Getting through the tackle and down the left sideline. Still on his feet. Inside the 10. Cut back and ripped down to the 6-yard line. Shelton Benlin. And Harvey's 5-star roofing first down. Pickup of 30.

0: on the play.
1: Bendlin did not give up by any means there. That was a kid that was determined to stay one inbounds, but got a little loose there and gained about, 12, 13, 14 extra yards after he was initially hit. Awesome job.
0: Shelton Bendlin has crossed the century mark in receiving yards. Four catches for 108 yards and a touchdown here tonight. It's going to be first down 10 from the 6-yard line of Carroll for Spencer. Nasty setup here. Volk's going to be under center. Everybody in tight, and it's going to be a follow here for Volk, and he cuts back into the middle of the field, pushing forward. He keeps going into the end zone for a touchdown. Volk not going to be denied that time. A 6-yard touchdown run, his second of the game. The Tigers back within three on your West Coast scoreboard.
1: Yeah, he had a lot of help from his friends there. I love the quarterback follow. You get the fullback as a leading blocker. You just get it tucked down real tight, keep your feet moving, and see what happens.
0: So now Spencer has a Don Pearson forward point after pending, and are at the beginning of this drive, I stated that these have been huge this game. It's brought us to the point where Spencer's down two possessions when if a lot of them were successful, and there's going to be a penalty on this, maybe. Nope, they got the snap off. The kick is away. The kick is good.
1: Looks like that Hunter Pearson kicking that one.
0: Hunter Pearson came in, made the PAT. Spencer back within two, 4:33 to play in the third quarter. It's Carroll football when we return on KICD and SMU.

0: 22-20 on your West Coast scoreboard. 4:33 to play in the third quarter. Spencer on a 6-yard touchdown run from Larson Volk and a successful PAT kicked by Hunter Pearson on the Don Pearson Ford point after get back within two. Central Line George Little Rock has retaken the lead over in the Beef Bowl, 14-7 in the fourth quarter. North Union is pelting North Iowa right now, 41-0 at the half. That North Union team, a lot of momentum coming into this season, a nice playoff run a season ago, and looking good early.
1: Yeah, very good.
0: So Spencer to kick it back away to Carroll. This high kick, a lot of smoke in the air from that cannon hanging out. It's retrieved and taking it up the right side. Good block and getting through another tackle, but tripped up and fallen forward just shy of the 45 on a good return that time for Traven Childress. And good field position, best field position starting of the night for Carroll since that fumble recovery back on Spencer's first drive of the game.
1: Yeah, this kind of looks like that left side of the kickoff team. I don't know. It got sucked in too much and gave a good opening on the right-hand side for the kickoff or kick return team.
0: So it's going to be a Harvey's five-star roofing. First down and 10 here for Carroll from their own 42-yard line. They lead 22-20 on your West Coast scoreboard. Spencer in need of a stop here in the third quarter. Trips on the left side of the formation in that slot with the receiver on the right. And it's going to be a handoff left side, cutting up the field, and a good run here. That's Traven Childress right after that nice kick return. He's got a Harvey's five-star roofing first down on a 10-yard carry. So Malik, who went out with a cramp on that last drive, we haven't seen him come back out onto the field, but Childress, at least on that first carry, making it look like Carroll's not going to miss him too much.
1: No, he was. He's just as quick as...
0: Malik.
1: Yeah, he is a little. I think he's a little bit quicker going through, you know, foot wise.
0: Childress, again, 5'8, 150 senior. They're going to put two receivers to the left side of the formation, end and wing on the right side. Single back shotgun set up here on the first down. Play action pass here. King stepping up in the pocket under pressure. He's going to tuck it and run. Bouncing to the outside. He's going to be chased out of bounds. It's only going to be about a pickup of one on the play, and it's going to bring up a second down and 9.
1: Yeah, I think our line, Van Lingen, got a little bit deep. You got King stepping up, taking off, chased down by Colton Platt. Got to stay home. I know we want to get that sack, but sometimes we just got to anchor down and make the quarterback make a decision.
0: They gave him 2 on the run. Brings up a second down and 8 here for Carroll as the clock at 3:37 stopped as he went out of bounds. Here in the third quarter, 22-20 on your West Coast scoreboard. Carroll, the number 6 ranked team in Class 3A, out in front of Spencer. Two receivers right side of the formation. End on the left, wing on the left. Single back shotgun set up, and a flag comes in. The play clock ran out. And at least at this point, does not look like a timeout got in from the Carroll sideline. They're going to have to absorb a 5-yard penalty.
1: And I think the Tiger defense now needs to anticipate with Carroll having that lead. It's going to be run heavy until they are forced to pass. Right there was a perfect example. You saw the two guards pulling out to the left side of the defense, or right side of the defense, left hand of the offense. And we're just going to see a lot of handoffs and a lot of keeps.
0: Second down and 13 to go for Carroll with two receivers to the left side. End and wing on the right. Single back shotgun set up here. Play action, trying to roll out, escaping one tackler. Malik's getting to the edge there. He's got positive yardage, and he'll get out of bounds. See where they end up marking him here. Looks shy of the 40-yard line. They're going to mark him at the 39. That's going to bring up a third down and 3 here for Carroll, and it's going to be a pickup of 10 on the play for King.
1: Yeah, Dylan Harris came in with a bolt lighting. I don't think Hookman's too happy with him right now. He got way too deep. And that let King cut up inside again, that upside left-hand side of the football field with a

0: huge opening. Blockers downfield. Positive game.
1: Third down and three for Carroll from the 41-yard line of Spencer. Got to imagine four down territory here. It's going to be a handoff here to Childress. Bounces off a tackle. He's going to be short. Just shy of the line to gain. It's going to bring up a fourth down and one. Pickup of two there for Childress. And a pivotal down here.
0: You got to dig deep on these. It's hard when you're tired and getting down in the quarter, but, you know, the harder you dig, the harder you push. We're going to be positive outcomes here.
1: Carroll has not been held to many carries under 3 yards here tonight. Fourth down and one, one receiver to the left side of the formation. Into that wing T setup here. It's just going to be a dive play by King, and he got it.
0: Yeah.
1: He initially runs into his back of his lineman, but again, those guys are really, really good at clearing up space. It's going to be a pickup of two and Harvey's five-star roofing first down.
0: Yeah, and great effort by the Spencer defensive line. I mean, you got, yes, big, great linemen in front of you, but he didn't pick up a whole lot. He took one step to the left. I think that gave them a little time to get that extra step in there. But, you know, I saw Evan Versteg on the ground and Talon Lorenzen. Those guys are the ones that put the initial stop on.
1: Harvey's five-star roofing, first down and 10. Receivers to each side and a single-back shotgun setup here. Snap low again. King's rolling out towards the left, fires it down the field. Pass caught and complete on the sideline. It's going to be a first down and 10 here for Carroll. Looks like a pickup of 15 on the play to Schabel, his second reception.
0: And I just saw something I've never seen in my entire life. The guard pulled out to the left, spun around, and then went back to pass block for his quarterback. I've never seen anything like that. It was a spin move. It was really good, too. He looked good.
1: It was a tough start throwing the football for Camden King, but he's completed his last three passes, which includes a touchdown. And they're going to fake a sweep here, counter out over to the left side. That's going to be a decent pickup of yards for Lincoln Burke. They're going to give him two and brings up a second down and eight.
0: Yeah, it's just another fake handoff, misdirection in the backfield. You got two guys going two different ways. You know, I think the Spencer Tigers are doing a pretty decent job of staying home, though, and not chasing.
1: 1:48 to go in the third quarter. A long drive getting put together here for Carroll. Second down and eight. They've used up pretty much all of their downs in between the sticks most of the way down the field. Two receivers to the left side of the formation. End wing on the right side in a single-back shotgun setup. King's looking to pass. Pressure coming from the edge. He steps up, and he's going to run with it. He's got a lot of room out over to the left side, and he's out of bounds, but not before he picks up a Harvey's five-star roofing first down and 10. And it's a pickup of 10 on the play for Camden King, who's now up to 60 yards rushing on 12 carries.
0: And I don't want to say that wasn't a drawn-up kind of draw there, but, I mean, that looked like it was predetermined he was going to take off running. Our defensive ends come so hard on the outside. They had just had to push our two tackles, and, you know, we drop into coverage so well. I'm going to run the ball.
1: Carroll started off this drive with a really nice return up to around the 40-yard line, and now they are at the 12-yard line of Spencer with the Harvey's five-star roofing first down, receiver to the right side of the formation, end and wing on the left. And there's Childress up the left side. He gets swallowed up. This is going to be a short gain on the play. They're going to give him one. It's going to bring up a second down and nine here for Carroll.
0: Barons and Bacom did a pretty darn good job there of like you said, wrapping them up and smothering them.
1: So second down and nine, clock now in the third quarter to 60 seconds to play. It's 22-20 on your West Coast scoreboard in favor of the Carroll Tigers. Carroll this season has yet to attempt a field goal. They've got a young kicker. They haven't had to get put in that situation yet here tonight. They put a receiver to the right side, trips, ends on the left. Man in motion left to right behind the quarterback in the orbit. They're going to give it to Childress. He's got nice yardage. And thrown back, but he ends up picking up about five on the play.
0: It's like we're there, but we're just not quick enough to get to the spot. Like I said, he's a very quick back, and they got great blockers up front. We're making moves. We're getting in their way. It's just that they get that head of steam underneath them, and they just keep going.
1: Third down and four now for Carroll from the six-yard line of Spencer. Again, four down territory expected here for Carroll as they try to get this game back up to a two possession. And if they do, it'll have to be in the fourth quarter. 22-20 through three on your Westo scoreboard. Carroll out in front of Spencer as we go to the fourth. 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It's going to be a third down and four for Carroll. Ball on the six-yard line of Spencer as we get ready to begin the fourth quarter here at Dale Norton Field. 22-20 on your Westo scoreboard. The number six-ranked team in Class 3A, Carroll, up on Spencer. A few score updates for you. MOC Floyd Valley and Unity Christian of Orange City now at the half at 7-6 in favor of the Dutchman. Spirit Lake and Western Christian of Hull tied at 14 in the second quarter. And then Central Lyon George Little Rock. Well, I got two different texts here. I'm going to go with the tie game at 14-14, 6:59 to go in the fourth quarter between those two. That's what we got here tonight for scores. Central Lyon George Little Rock and West Lyon now playing in different classes, so this is a non-district game. It's weird.
0: It is weird, but you know, you have that's the rivalries that we were talking about a little bit earlier. Like that's a big thing over there.
1: It's a huge game. I'm obviously occupied on Friday nights, but that would have been one I'd love to go check out one of these days.
0: Yeah, Roseboom does a good job over there.
1: Third down and four here for Carroll as they set up in the shotgun with the receiver off to the right side. Stacking up trips. The snap went over the head of the quarterback. It's down loose on the ground. Bodies everywhere. Spencer says they have it. Tigers looking for a huge turnover here. The white hat is clearing bodies. It's going to be Carroll football. But a big loss of yardage on the play. It's a loss of 8, brings up a third down and 11.
0: If we were looking for any type of gift there it was. That's our egg. You know, hopefully this works out in our favor here. We get the ball back and chew up some clock.
1: Spencer, it's now fourth down and looks to me 12 from the 14-yard line of Spencer. Carroll's going to go for it. One receiver to the right. Trips in the slot on the left. Single back shotgun set up here for King. Takes a snap. Play action. Looking left. Rolling out towards that left side. Trying to cut back. He's knocked down. It's a turnover on downs. Huge stop for the Spencer Tigers. 11:09 to play in the fourth quarter.
0: And that was 100% a pass play. They were going for it. Defensive backfield linebackers played great. King had nowhere to go. Bacom comes up with a huge tackle.
1: So Spencer takes over on a drive they need to capitalize on. Trailing 22-20 on your Westo scoreboard. 11:09 to play in this one.

0: picks up some blocks. He's got first down yardage, spun down shy of the 30-yard line. It's going to be a pickup of 14 and a Harvey's five-star roofing first down for Larson Volk.
1: And Larson Volk, this is it's like a coach's whole mantra is like get the ball into your best player's hand, your athlete's hand. That was a great play call. Larson Volk had a lot of green out there, made some great plays. Now we just got to keep the momentum up, and that injury does not help right now.
0: They said defensive injury out on the field, but it looks like now Carroll guys are coming out onto the field. But that'll get a stoppage here with 11:03 to go in the fourth quarter. Spencer trailing 22-20. We've got an exciting one here in week two. Tigers trying to upset the number 6 ranked team in class 3A, Carroll. Just a huge pivotal moment on that last drive. The snap goes over King's head. It was way back there. It was almost deflating to see Spencer didn't come up with the football the way we've seen Carroll convert third down, fourth down after third down and fourth down here tonight. But Spencer gets the stop, takes over on downs, and biggest drive up to this point in the young season.
1: Yeah, and it's like kind of like that 2-minute offense going into at a minute 15 into half. Like, man, you're excited to see this. Now let's see what they can do with the ball with 11 minutes left or so and capitalize. Like I said, the injury, even if it's a defensive injury, like we have the momentum right now, and that's going to kind of slow us down. It's either going to help us or hurt us. Maybe they need a little break. We'll see how they respond to that.
0: And if I'm correct, that is Miles Pudens, the 6'1", 250 senior defensive tackle, the top returner in tackles for loss coming back for Carroll this season. It would either be that. No, it would have to be Pudens, I would think.
1: Yeah, I saw 77 out there.
0: Harvey's five-star roofing first down here for Spencer. One receiver out towards the right side of the formation and a single back shotgun set up here. Slots on either side. Option to the left. They give it to Temi Otani up the middle. He's got maybe a yard.
1: And, you got to give that run another shot. I mean, with 11 minutes left, we have a ton of time, and we're kind of known for eating clock. This would be the perfect opportunity to get in a rhythm with that triple option and just keep eating, keep eating, keep eating.
0: Otani carried it 30 times for 109 yards last week in the win against Humboldt. Tonight he only has 10 carries, 42 yards. His longest carry of the night was a 12-yard carry. But other than that, it's been a lot of fours and threes for him. Play action pass here. Volk with a pump fake. He's going down the right sideline. 50-50 ball, and a flag comes in. P.I. And it is going to be against Carroll by our initial signal from our official.
1: Yeah, that was just blatantly in his face. I know there's no rule that has to be looking at he just had his hands in his face, push and shove, and there was not a whole hand fighting. Benlund just didn't have an opportunity to go get the ball.
0: So the assumption, of course, passing interference with the throw down that right side. They got a 15-yard passing interference penalty on Chase Schabel. An interception a season ago, team leader in tackles coming back. And that'll be a Harvey's five-star roofing first down for Spencer. The ball is going to be marked at their own 44-yard line. They trailed 22-20 with 9:59 to play in your fourth quarter.
1: I just wish Ty would stop trying to like prove me wrong and say, hey, let's run the ball. Why not? Let's throw it.
0: One receiver out towards the right side of the formation. Everybody else in tight as Volk goes back under center here. Option to the left. There's Temi Otani. He's got some nice room. Runs through one defender, falls across the 50-yard line to the 49. It's going to be a pickup of 7 on first down there for Otani.
1: Yeah, it's just getting into the rhythm now. Offensive line just needs to get back to knowing what they do well, and let's push them around downfield.
0: Clock at 9:35 to go in the game. Second down and 3 coming up here for Spencer from the 49-yard line of Carroll. One receiver to the left side of the formation. They're back into the shotgun setup here with slots on either side. Option is going to be a

0: follow here. Volk's up the middle. He's got more good yardage. Pickup of 6 in Harvey's five-star roofing. First down inside the 45-yard line of Carroll.
1: Yeah, great play call. Just getting Volk to use his legs, coming downhill on a full head of steam there. Offensive line got a great push. And, again, positive yardages. That's all we're looking for right now.
0: Ball marked at the 43-yard line. Harvey's five-star roofing first down for Spencer. Again, 22-20 on your Westo scoreboard. Carroll out in front. Spencer puts a receiver out towards the left side of the formation. Everybody else in tight. Volk's going to be under center. Play clock at 6. Volk drops down with 2 on the play clock, and they're going to need to burn a timeout. Flag came in, and it is going to be a 5-yard penalty for a delay of game.
1: That hurts. That hurts with a run-heavy offense.
0: I mean, you're burning clock, but and I thought that was the case. He dropped under center with 2, but then pops back up at the end there. Play clock starts rolling again here. It's going to be a first down and 15 here for Spencer from the 48-yard line of Carroll. Tigers need a score. They're trail by 2. In the shotgun here is Volk. Receiver out towards the right side. And it's going to be a pitch out to the right side. Ball's on the ground again. It looks like Spencer got back on top of it. It was a late pitch that time that got into the hands of Logan Worm, and he couldn't corral it. He eventually falls back on top of it. It's going to end up being a carry of 2 yards on the play. Brings up a second down and 13.
1: And I know Volk was in a little duress there. Worm was about 3 yards away, and that pitch was a rocket. I mean, there was no float that was just here, take the ball.
0: Tigers catch a break there. One receiver to the left side of the formation. Volk back into the shotgun. Freeze motion. Play action pass. Volk trying to roll out. Cuts back. He's swarmed. Slipped through the tackles. Keeps running forward. Driving his legs down to the 40-yard line. Inside the 40 to the 35.
2: Wow.
0: What a carry.
1: That was incredible.
0: You got to be kidding me. An 11-yard carry. It looked like he was going to get brought down for a loss.
1: That was a scrum for about 10 of the 11 yards there. I mean, he was pushing back as hard as he could. Those guys could not get him down. Great help from the offensive line. That was a team effort.
0: That's going to bring up a 3rd down and 3 here for Spencer. Ball on the 36-yard line of Carroll. I mean, that play looks dead to rights.
1: Well, he got hit, he got hit.
0: So Spencer hustles up the line, and they're going to have to burn a timeout here as the play clock was running down again. 22-20 on your Westo scoreboard. We'll take a quick break with them. This is Spencer Tiger Football on KICD and SMU.
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1: No timeout, I think.
0: So they said no, they're not going to charge Spencer a timeout. Not sure the reason why they didn't reset the play clock, I suppose. 3rd down and 3 for Spencer. Back under center here is Volk. Receivers to each side. Hey, it's going to be a reverse play here. Going out to the right side. They're throwing it downfield wide open.
2: Yes!
0: Caught at the 10. Touchdown! Hunter Pearson breaks free. Shelton Bendlick connects with him. A 36-yard touchdown pass, and the Tigers lead 26-22 on your Westo scoreboard.
1: I am almost speechless there. Like, Bendlin had an opportunity to run also, but Hunter Pearson had no one within 15 yards of him. I think he was waiting with his hands waving up the air for a couple seconds.
0: Hunter Pearson's second catch here tonight. And Spencer leads 26-22. A 2-point conversion would put him up 6, and they are going to go for 2 by the looks of it. Volk in the shotgun with three receivers to the right, one to the left. Here's a snap, faking the screen pass. Bullet over the middle, way too high. So the Don Pearson Ford point after is unsuccessful. 7:22 to play in the game. Spencer with a 26-22 lead on your West Coast scoreboard. Carroll football when we return on KICD and SMU. Twenty-six-22 on your West Coast scoreboard, 7:22 to play in the game. Spencer on top of 3A, number 6, Carroll. And the Tigers of Carroll will be getting the ball back here shortly. A reverse to Shelton Benlin. He's rolling out towards that right side, and he sets his feet, and Hunter Pearson is wide open downfield. We're talking Wyoming open spaces downfield, and the pass is completed. He runs it in for the touchdown. Unfortunately, the Don Pearson Ford two-point conversion unsuccessful, so it's a four-point game, meaning a touchdown for Carroll gives them the lead back instead of ties the game with a pending point after, but they do need a touchdown. Not that I would really expect them to be kicking a field goal. They haven't tried one yet this season. They got a sophomore kicker. Carroll's had a lot of success driving the football downfield this season, or tonight. The kick away, a low line drive, bounces at the 10. That's going to be a touchback. So Carroll's going to start at their own 20, 80 yards in front of them. 7:22 to play.
2: I'm sorry.
0: Are you watching Harris again?
2: I'm just watching Dylan Harris sprint down the field as fast as he can, and he just picks somebody and just runs him over. I think he is super jacked up to be here tonight, and I think after that touchdown score, the entire Spencer sideline is just absolutely ready to play football. This 7:22 is going to go by fast.
0: So Harvey's five-star roofing, first down. Spencer defense needs a big stand here, a four-point lead. Carroll needs to drive 80 yards for a touchdown before the final horn. And we'll see what type of personnel Carroll comes out with right now. They're going to empty out the backfield here on first down and 10 with two receivers out to each side. Man in motion, left to right.
2: Ball, ball, ball.
0: The ball's on the ground. King looks like he fell back on top of it, but he's going to lose 4 yards on the play. Brings up a second and 14.
2: Yeah, I didn't like that five-wide set. There's going to be some motion. I right away just thought, hey, they're going to spread us out and get King running the ball.
0: The clock's going to roll beneath 7 minutes to play the next time Carroll snaps it. Second down and 14 here. They've had some trouble with snaps here tonight, and it's bailed Spencer out in a few situations, specifically the last Carroll offensive drive. Second down and 14 here, receivers to each side. Single back shotgun set up here for Carroll. Here's the snap, play action, rolling to the left side. Here's King, sets his feet, fires it down the right seam, battle for the ball.
4: Yes!
0: It's picked off! It's picked off! Heading the other way is Spencer inside the 35, cut back, back across the 30, reversing field, and smothered inside the 30-yard line of Carroll. Landon Mulbauer with his second interception of the season. Tigers take over with a four-point lead, 6:23 to go.
2: And I cannot believe that play call had the quarterback throwing across the field. He dropped back. The wide receiver was on the right-hand side of the field. Quarterback goes to the left, throws right. You have to have a rocket arm to make that throw, and it floated. And, again, Landon Mulbauer, athlete. You can't do that.
0: So now Spencer with a four-point lead, take over at the 29-yard line of Carroll. They're going to come out with the receiver to the left side of the formation. Everybody else in tight. Shotgun set up here for Volk. It's going to be an option to the left. And now they gave it to Otani, and he battles forward. Flag comes in late. For now, Otani looks like a 7-yard pickup, but the initial signal is this penalty is going to be against Spencer. So we'll see what the call ends up being here. From our white hat, huge turnover. It's a holding against Spencer, so it's going to be a 10-yard penalty.

0: Spencer's third penalty of the night.
1: You know, we can always look at that as a positive. Now we have 10 more yards to go, more time to waste. I always kind of look at the positive side of things, Steven. Yeah.
0: 10 yards away from making it a two-possession game, too. I'll play the negative side of things.
1: I knew you would.
0: One receiver to the left side of the formation. Shotgun setup here for Volk. Freeze motion here. They're going to give it to Otani. Not a whole lot of room to run. He does pick up a yard. It's going to bring up a second down and 19.
1: This is where you start taking your time in and out of the huddle, up to the line of scrimmage, trying to waste as much as you can in the three, four downs that you're going to have. 19 more yards to go. We've seen it, but it's really scary getting the ball up in the air, passing right now. But, again, we do have some really good wide receivers.
0: 15 seconds on the play clock. The clock beneath 5.5 minutes to play. Spencer's got the ball on the 38-yard line of Carroll. Tight formation here. Volk under center on the second down and 19. Oh, that's going to be a false start. Confusion on what the motion was. Both slot backs went into motion. And that's going to be another 5-yard penalty against Spencer.
1: Yeah, it was Liam Schoner and... It was Jackson Baum at the same time. That's killer. That we cannot afford 24 yards to go.
0: Spencer has 4 penalties here tonight for 25 yards. Carroll has 4 penalties for 35 yards. Second down and 24 for Spencer, and they're come back out in the nasty setup here again. Everybody in tight. Ball on the 43-yard line. They did it again, but it didn't get called.
1: There it goes.
0: And the flag comes in. It was a pass complete. That's going to be up
1: we got
0: to the 30-yard line.
1: There.
0: And then a flag comes in very late. So what looks like initially another false start on Spencer, a flag came in very late. We'll see who that one's on as our officials have something to sort out here.
1: Yeah, Luders was going a little bit extracurricular and Temi out there. Luders ended up on top. I think it's going to be against Carroll personally, but again, this is a Spencer radio station.
0: 4:50 to go here as we await the call from our officials. Want to thank Van Hoffwagen and Munter Family Dentistry, Nelson Jewelry, Community State Bank, and Shine Brothers Corporation for bringing you Tiger football on SMU. The penalties are going to offset. It was a 5-yard penalty for illegal motion against Spencer, and then a 15-yard personal foul against Carroll, and they say they offset.
1: That's like get out of jail free card right there.
0: Yeah. So that's going to make it a 2nd and 24. We'll replay 2nd and 24 here. Spencer back-to-back plays. Both of their slot backs went into motion. And our officials get the ball set back again. One receiver to the right side of the formation for Spencer. Volk's going to be in the shotgun. Otani off to his right. Play action pass. Volk dropping back. Fires it up the right sideline. Going up to get it there and unable to bring it in is Shelton Benlin. And that's going to fall incomplete. Clock stops at 4:36 to play in the game. Spencer with a 26-22 lead on your West O scoreboard. And a third down and 24 queued up.
1: And I know Shelton Benlin's a great receiver. He threw it into 3 defenders there. Benlin's just that good of an athlete to get up. And, you know, him and the cornerback almost came down with it together. You know, don't mind the play. We need a first down. We need to get the clock running.
0: Spencer has got a man coming off the field late here, and they're going to have to burn another timeout. Nope, a flag is going to come in first.
1: I think we had 12 in the huddle.
0: So Spencer continues to add on to these penalties. Yeah.
1: Oh, the mental errors. We got to take care of this, fellas.
0: 30 yards on 5 penalties here tonight for Spencer. Brings up third down and 29 from the 48-yard line of Carroll. Shotgun setup here, man in motion right to left. Volk's looking to pass. He's going to roll out towards the left side, and he just fires it downfield. Double covers.
2: Oh! It was gone. It was gone. It somehow got through. It's going to be a 48-yard touchdown pass. Shelton Bendlin says, look what I found, and the Tigers go up two possessions.
3: Holy cow. That was a bullet from Volk. And all of a sudden, Shelton Bendlin comes out with this. Three defenders it went through. I think all three were wondering if that was going to drop. And Bendlin comes up with it and just moseys on into the end zone.
0: Oh, wow. What a night for Shelton Bendlin. His second receiving touchdown. He now has 156 yards receiving. The PAT from Don Pearson Ford is successful. And Spencer, who trailed 22-20 going into the fourth quarter, leads 33-22 with 4:27 to play in the game. We'll take a break. It's Carroll football when we return on News Radio 102.5, AM 1240, KICD, SMUnet.net, and Spencer Channel 3. A 48-yard touchdown pass from Larson Volk somehow gets through a wall of Carroll defenders into the hands of Shelton Bendlin, who reels it in for his second receiving touchdown of the night. He's got 156 yards and five catches and two touchdowns. And the Tigers, after the successful Don Pearson four-point after, now lead by 11. 33-22 on your West Coast scoreboard, 4:27 to play in the game. They've caught some breaks here tonight, Spencer has, but they've managed to hang around and ultimately have built this two-possession lead.
1: Well, you look at that last drive, you have three huge penalties out of these six plays they tried to run. You know, that's crazy.
0: That was on a third down and 29, I think.
1: Yes.
0: The kick is away here, retrieved at the 5-yard line here by Carroll. That's going to go up the right seam, working out towards that sideline, swallowed up and downed just past the 25-yard line. So the Carroll offense back out onto the field in a game that it felt like they were controlling. Like outside of that interception in the first half by Spencer, it felt like the Spencer defense just could not get this Carroll team off the field. But, wow, the momentum has violently swung in the opposite direction.
1: Definitely shifted in many different ways. You could just see the sideline. Everybody's chests up. We're ready to go. We're cheering. Fans are loud. There's life. There is life.
0: Harvey's five-star roofing, first down and 10 here for Carroll. They've got two receivers to the right side of the formation. End and wing on the left side. They motion that wing left to right. Dropping back to pass is King. Hit as he throws. Throws over the middle. And that is going to be caught. And that's going to be Harvey's five-star roofing first down. Pick up a 14 on the play.
1: And I think this is the best situation for us right now with them passing. Again, great defensive backfield. We have playmakers. We've got a great defensive line, good speed. It's going to be interesting to see how Carroll and their offense handles our pressure.
0: Brecken Moore on the catch for Carroll. Dropping back to pass again is King. Now he steps up in the pocket. He's going to run with it out towards the right side, and he's going to get out of bounds just past his own 45-yard line. The flag comes in for a late hit. This will be 15 more penalty yardage added to Spencer's total here tonight, and the Harvey's five-star roofing first down for Carroll.
1: And I get that 100%. Quarterback's running out of bounds. You just got to let him go. I don't know. We're too far away to see if Tekken actually pushed him or if he just slipped and fell and the ref had a bad angle. I don't know, but that's going to hurt. Again, there's 3 minutes left, 3 minutes, 53 seconds left on the clock. That's plenty of time for two scores.
0: So Spencer, who only had a couple of penalties for 10 yards, just in the last couple of drives have now piled up 35 yards of penalties in four pieces of laundry. Harvey's five-star roofing, first down and 10. Out of the 39-yard line of Spencer, 3:53 to play in the game. Carroll lines up with two receivers

0: three receivers to the left side of the formation, single back shotgun setup. Carroll has all three timeouts. King dropping back to throw again. He's under pressure from the right side. Nice. Looked like some holding on that right side. No flags, but the pass is incomplete on the rollout. Brings up second down and 10.
1: Yeah, Van Langen had an entire forearm and bicep across his chest and neck. You know what? Maybe we miss those, maybe we don't, but those things got to be called.
0: That is the first incompletion in the last four attempts from Camden King. And before that, he had actually completed five of his last six passes. Second down and 10 from the 39-yard line of Spencer. Two receivers to the right side of the formation for Carroll. End and wing on the left side. Single back shotgun set up here. Play action. Quick pass behind his intended receiver. Did he bring that in? No, he didn't.
1: No.
0: It fell incomplete, and it brings up a third and 10.
1: I saw that left hand go back, and, you know, it almost looked like he brought that one in.
0: He kind of landed in front of the ball. He rolled, and I saw the ball. Brings up a third down and 10 here for Carroll. Four down territory all the way to the goal line.
1: So we got Versteg and Dylan Harris at the ends here. I'm kind of excited to see what Harris is going to do off the line of scrimmage. He's quick and he's strong.
0: Two receivers to the right, end and wing on the left. They're going to run a sweep here, breaking the initial tackle and Perfect. Pushing forward for about 3 yards on the play. There is Lincoln Burke.
1: All right, big down for the Spencer Tigers here. Huh?
0: And I'll bring up a fourth down here for Carroll. Carroll still has three timeouts, and there's 3:39 to play, so it's not locked down if Spencer forces a turnover on downs. As Carroll breaks huddle on the 36-yard line, and the Spencer faithful here at Dale Norton Field get loud. Two receivers right, taking the snap, dropping back to pass. Here's King, fires it right side, and
1: no.
0: That's going to be a passing interference thrown from two different officials. It'll be 15 yards here against Spencer and Harvey's five-star roofing first down for Carroll.
1: I'm sorry. I don't necessarily agree with everything. I'm not really critical of anybody, but when feet get tangled and someone goes down, that does not automatically mean there's something going on.
0: It's now 60 yards of penalties for Spencer on seven flags.
1: Ugh.
0: The last two have gone for 15 yards apiece. And Carroll gets a fresh set of downs after facing a fourth down and 10. The ball is moved up to the 22-yard line of Spencer. Harvey's five-star roofing first down. Receiver out towards the left side. Trips on the right side of the formation. It's a handoff. Nowhere to go. Traven Childress is swallowed up for a short gain on the play.
1: Yeah. McComb did a great job staying home, wrapping up the legs, not giving up anything big.
0: Childress, 5 carries, 19 yards here tonight, and that was a big blow. Adam Malik hasn't come back out onto the field after going out with a cramp a few drives ago. As Carroll breaks huddle and put receivers to each side in the single back shotgun. King fakes the handoff, rolling left, facing some pressure. Fires downfield, pass complete. And it's going to be a nice pickup on the play. 15 yards and Harvey's five-star roofing first down. Got it to Bodie Cook.
1: And that's tough to defend with a receiver moving like that. Dylan Harris did an excellent job of sprinting to the sideline almost to not let King get that outside leverage and take off upfield.
0: Clock at 2:34 to go in the game. Spencer up 33-22 on your West Coast scoreboard. Carroll at the 7-yard line of Spencer. Two receivers to the right. Single back shotgun setup. King, play action, fires it. End zone, too high.
1: Nice.
0: For his intended, and a flag comes in.
2: Are you kidding me?
0: Flag comes in there in the end zone on that quick slant. Our officials are going to have a discussion. They've gone to that well a number of different times when they are in goal to go for Carroll. It's a long conversation in the back of the end zone between the officials. The white hat comes over.

0: to continue the discussion.
1: Wave the flag.
0: 2:21 to play in the game. 33-22 on your Westo scoreboard. Spencer on top of Carroll with a potential passing interference pending, which would, I believe, move half the distance of the goal.
1: I think it might be. They're talking about targeting.
0: Yeah. It's targeting against Spencer.
1: And see, I don't know. The momentum of our defensive back hit him in the hands, and the receiver fell because of the initial hit from the safety. I don't know. I'm confused.
0: The penalties continue to pile up for Spencer in these last two drives. It's now first down and goal from the 3-yard line for Carroll. And they're going to line up in that wing T formation with the receiver out towards the left side. Two backs with King under center. Takes a snap, and it looked like a handoff to the fullback. And for one of the few times tonight, Spencer's able to swallow him up at the line of scrimmage.
1: Aiden Tekken did a good job there, and he kind of looked at that Carroll offense and said, nah, you're not coming in here.
0: It's going to be a no gain on the play. Brings up a second down and goal from the 3. The clock beneath 2 minutes to go in this one. Carroll still with 3 timeouts, trying to punch it in before they have to start burning them. One receiver left, back into that wing T, and it's going to be a handoff up the right side, diving for the end zone and in for the score. It's Chase Schabel. And Carroll gets into the end zone, makes it 33-28 on your Westo scoreboard. So Schabel, that'll be his first rushing touchdown of the season. And they're going to go for 2, try and get this game within a field goal at 1:45 to go. Back into that wing tee. And it's going to be a dive into the end zone. It is going to be a successful run in there for Lincoln Burke. Don Pearson Ford, 2-point conversion successful. It's 33-30 on your Westo scoreboard. 1:45 to go in the game. Each team has 3 timeouts. 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Those of you watching on SMU have Northwest Iowa Bone Joint and Sports Surgeons, Department of Spencer Hospital, Prairie Plans Asset Management, Schmidt Pediatric Dentistry, and Northwest Vision Care for bringing you tonight's game. Spencer leads 33-30 on your Westo scoreboard. Carroll has all 3 timeouts with 1:45 to go, and Carroll will be kicking off to Spencer, anticipating an onside, I would assume. It is a 3-point game, and depends on how much faith you have in your defense. You could kick it away.
1: I would do exactly what Spencer's doing right now and anticipate the onside. Time's very valuable right now on either side.
0: It is going to be a bullet of a kick. And it is recovered back at the 37-yard line by Spencer. That's where the Tigers will bring the offense out, and they need a clean drive here. That last drive, it ended in 6, but there were a lot of penalties and mistakes by Spencer that led to a 3rd-and-29. But 3 timeouts for Carroll. So, I mean, Spencer could run it 3 times and not take much time at all off the clock.
1: Exactly. That's scary.
0: Nasty setup here. Everybody in tight here on the formation. Freeze motion. Trying to get Carroll to jump. Play clock at 5. Here's the snap. And it's going to be a give. Temi Otani runs it up. Picks up 3 yards on the play. Timeout comes in from the Carroll sideline. Will bring up. Oh, they gave him 4 on the carry. No, that's back to 3. Okay.
2: Psych.
0: Second down and 7. I saw that the guy holding your down marker just take off up that sideline.
1: Well, he is wearing a purple shirt.

0: trying. Temi Otani tonight. Quiet night, but Spencer just hasn't had a whole lot of opportunities to use him. I mean, 13 carries from your fullback isn't necessarily the Spencer offense that I guess you stereotypically expect coming into a game. But 13 carries, 53 yards here this evening for Temi is a solid night running the football, and he's certainly going to probably get a lot of focus on this drive as Spencer tries to charge towards that first down stick. If they can get there, they are in business.
1: Yeah, 100%. They just need to get that first down. Let Carroll burn their timeouts, get that first down, and lock it in.
0: Second down and 7 here for Spencer from their own 41-yard line. The line to gain is the 48. Tight setup again here for the Tigers. Back under center, here's Volk. Takes a snap. It's going to be a follow by the looks of it there, and good yardage by Larson Volk. He gets up to the 45. It's going to be a pickup of 4, and it's going to bring up a 3rd down and 3.
1: All right, we just got to stick to what we know here. Get the legs moving. In your opinion, is this 4th down territory for Spencer to get that first down? If it's 4th down and inches, are we going for it or are we punting it?
0: I think you go for it on 4th down and inches from right here. I mean, because it's this next run, they're going to burn a timeout. They're not going to have any timeouts left. That's a lot of time, but yes, they're going to need to be throwing it. And although they've had some success lately, that's been a little rough here tonight for Carroll.
1: And we'll see what this next play. I'm assuming we're going to get 3 yards. That's what we're pretty typical at getting, 3. But then again, Jimmy T does have some things in his sleeve that we haven't seen, possibly with a different type of power play or a different handoff to maybe slip something by.
0: We haven't seen a rocket toss at all tonight. You think we might see something like that?
1: I'm going to assume no.
0: Okay.
1: He doesn't like the ball in the air.
0: They're going to come into a tight formation again. 3rd down and 3 here for Spencer. Volk's going to be under center. Volk on the follow, and he dives forward. He's going to be just shy of the line to gain. And here comes decision time for head coach Jim Tighe and the Spencer offense.
1: Use that timeout. Get them huddled up. Maybe a little freeze motion in there. Tension's high right now. They're going to jump.
0: They're taking some time with the spot. Now they're going to measure. I don't think, judging by where they marked the ball, that doesn't look like it's, well,
1: I don't know. This angle.
0: The line to gain was the 48. So
1: this would be huge.
0: It looks like it's at the 48, but it's on that Tiger logo, so it's a good use of a measurement here for sure. You don't have any hash marks to go off of. So here come the chains.
1: We're going to get it. No.
0: It is pulled tight, and it is just shy.
1: Let's see what the white hat says. Oh.
0: At least by the initial indication from the man on the ground, it looks shy.
2: First down, Spencer!
0: Well, I tell you what, this game has had a lot in it, but what it hasn't had is a close measurement, and we just got it there. Larson Volk carries it 3 yards to Harvey's 5-star roofing, first down, and none bigger than that one here tonight is Spencer with 1:32 to play in this game. We'll pick up the first down, but Carroll kept a timeout because they had to blow the play dead for measurement. Spencer lines up to take the kneel, and they will.
1: I don't think Carroll's going to use that timeout.
0: Yeah, I don't think mathematically it makes any sense.
1: No.
0: And so Spencer's only going to need, I think, one more kneel down after this.
1: Yep.
0: As the clock goes beneath 60 seconds here, and just scanning this Dale Norton Field home grandstand here, it is excitement. High fives flying all around. Spencer comes up to line on second down and 12 in victory formation again. Volk takes the knee.
1: I think we'll make
0: it. And that'll do it.
1: Yep.
0: The Spencer Tigers tonight, in dramatic fashion, they entered the fourth quarter trailing 22-20. A whole lot of stuff happened there.
1: Yeah, that was...
0: and some incredible play from Larson Volk, Shelton Benlin tonight. The Spencer defense does a good job in that fourth quarter of capitalizing on some Carroll mistakes. There was a snap over the head of a quarterback that led to a fourth and long deep inside Spencer territory in a spot where Carroll could have retaken the lead. Extend their lead at that point. And then Spencer holds on fourth down. They capitalize with a touchdown on the next one. They get an interception right after that. Landon Mulbauer, his second interception in as many games. And then just a wild play where Larson Volk connects with Shelton Benlin for another touchdown through, again, a ton of defenders in front of him and somehow made it through. The Tigers get the ball back and get the hard yardage there at the end of the game. They win 33-30, upset the number 6 ranked team in Class 3A, and Spencer's 2-0.
1: What?
0: Spencer is 2-0.
1: That is music to my ears right there. Wow. And that was an entire, like, you know, we talked before the game, like, this is kind of a test, you know, a really good team coming to Spencer. How are they going to react after a big win with Humboldt? And I think they had all the trials and tribulations that came with a really good football game. You know, luck is on their side. They had to fight through some things and just play good football. So kudos to the Spencer Tigers. Again, not getting the daubers down, you know what I mean by that, you know. You got your chin on your chest because, well, my gosh, we're down by a couple scores. How are we going to do this? No, it's just like, let's play football, guys. It's like guys in the backyard just playing.
0: 33-30, your final score here tonight at Dale Norton Field. The Spencer Tigers are now 2-0 on the season, going into a Week 3 matchup with Western Christian of Hull. Carroll falls to 1-1, and it doesn't get much easier for them. They've got Lewis Central of Council Bluffs next week. We will come back with some post-game stats. We'll be speaking with head coach of the Spencer Tigers, Jim Ty, as well. All that and more coming up in your post-game here on News Radio 102.5, AM 1240, KICD, SMUnet.net, and Spencer Channel 3.

0: at Dale Norton Field, 33-30. Spencer upsets the 3A number 6th ranked team Carroll tonight at home. Coming back, they trailed by two entering the fourth quarter and ultimately come away with the win here this evening. Tyler Horkey's with me. I'm Stephen Cutler. I just want to get a few comments from you right before I send you off here tonight after this absolute blast of a game.
1: Yeah, I'm right here. What comments are you looking for tonight?
0: What are some of your big takeaways, man?
1: Well, I appreciate that you want my opinion on it. Big takeaways is, again, we saw an offense that had to change who they were tonight just based on opportunity. We did not see, like you said, a heavy workload from our B-back because we had the opportunity to pass the ball and let Larson Volk be an athlete and do what he had to do. Same with Shelton Bendlin. You know, when you need a quick score, that's where we went. We can't waste a minute 51 or a minute 15 handing the ball off when we need to score a touchdown. We also saw a defense tonight that, you know, that again, it's cliche, the bend don't break, but we saw a defense that kind of got pushed around at first, and then we saw Carroll get put into an opportunity or a different type of opportunity that they've never been in, that where they need to score. So we saw athletes come out of the woodwork. You know, you got Mulbauer making another huge interception because we have pressure on the quarterback. We're not trying to stop any type of run, any type of pulling guards. So, you know, the last 2 weeks we've saw a lot of different offenses. You know, we saw a little wing T action. We saw a little buck sweep. We see some drop back quarterback. And, you know, that's just going to help us prepare and get better moving on this season. So I'm excited for next week already.
0: All right, that's Tyler Horkey. Thank you very much. And we're now joined up in the booth by the head coach of the Spencer Tiger football team, Jim Ty, here tonight after a big win, 33-30, the final score here tonight.
2: I got to tell Coach Horkey here a story. His son's a ball boy down there.
0: Yeah.
2: Things were really tight and crucial, you know, it was in the fourth quarter. He tugs on my shirt and starts telling me about his flag football game last week. And it was kind of what I needed. I was like, kind of. Kind of lowered.
0: Ease the nerves a little bit.
2: Yeah, ease the nerves. I was like,
0: Well, Coach, what a win. What a fun game here tonight.
2: Great game.
0: And coming out of this, let's just kind of talk about that fourth quarter and your guys' resilience after, the offense was moving downfield, but, I mean, what they did in the fourth quarter was really, really impressive, especially when they were behind the sticks.
2: Right. Made some big plays. Several guys did. And they had to be resilient. It's a good team. You know, I was kind of saying on the sideline to Coach Huff that, you know, it seems like we're in these games quite a bit with these good teams. I mean, that's a good team. They're ranked highly in 3A. And sometimes we hang around, but in recent years we can't put the thing away or are quite hanging there. You know, we kind of fall. And we did it tonight. I'm really proud of the guys. I told them this is the kind of win that, you know, can put you from a good season to a great season. You know, because it gives you some confidence. You had a big win over a really good team. And you had to fight back, and, you know, and they had to fight. It was hot. I mean, there was no – I almost thought the second half was more stagnant. You know, there was no wind. It was just – you know, you didn't have the sun, but it was hot. And they had to fight through some things, and I thought we kind of got some momentum, obviously. You were talking about moving the ball on the ground a little bit more in that fourth quarter, and guys made big plays.
0: Defensively tonight, two big interceptions, big moments, and your secondary has now produced three interceptions here tonight. Just tell me about those guys and what you've been seeing from them as you get into this season.
2: Well, Shelton Bendlin is experienced going back there, you know, and Hunter Pearson, he played last year, but he didn't play at free safety. And then, of course, our sophomore, Mulbauer. It's like I couldn't think for a second. Mulbauer. He just keeps getting better each game. He's going to have some growing pains. That's tough. That's a tough position to play as a sophomore. But he doesn't let, you know, they had some good receivers. That quarterback's a good, you know, he throws a nice ball. He's a lefty. And Mulbauer just kept playing. And that's one of the things I talked about in the pregame is just keep showing up. Keep showing up each play. You know, it's kind of like life. You just got to keep showing up. You have a bad play, have a bad day, get up, go to work. You know, bad play, get up, do the next play. And I thought they did a lot of, you know, great things showing resiliency.
0: and sticking with the defensive side of the football. At times it looked like Carroll could do whatever they wanted to run in the football here tonight. And caught a little bit of a break towards the end there with the snap going over the quarterback's head.
2: Yeah.
0: Which made a fourth down and long, but still they've been converting fourth downs
2: yeah.
0: all night long. And how about that play for your defense?

0: to get that turnover on downs.
1: Huge, yeah. And, God, I wish we could have gotten that fumble. I was like, you know, oh, it's right there. I thought we were going to get it. But we turned him over the next play, and you know, just we had to kind of get it out of there and that kind of thing. So it was a good experience to play a tight game, too. As far as getting the clock melted down and all those things.
0: Well, I have to ask about Shelton Benlin here tonight. By my count, 5 receptions, 156 yards,
1: wow.
0: A couple of touchdowns. I mean, and he's going up to get it, too.
1: Yeah.
0: These aren't easy catches.
1: Yeah.
0: Just tell me about him as a player and what he gives you.
1: You know, a year ago, he was, you know, just kind of the skinny kid that, he played, but he's just gotten so much better. You know, he's gotten so much bigger and stronger. And he goes up and gets those balls. And how many yards did you say he had?
0: I had 156.
1: Yeah, I don't know in my years here. And this is my 24th year if we've ever had a receiver with that many yards in a game.
0: That's incredible.
1: You know, I mean, that's a lot of yards passing a game for us, period. So.
0: Well, Coach, you get into the weekend. I know you guys will dig into film and everything. And just what's some of the big things you're looking for as you do get a look at film here?
1: Well, we'll look at this game, and there's things to clean up because I saw it, you know, in the first half because we got the TV screen down there, and that's a huge asset to us. But we'll get some things cleaned up, and we'll keep getting better. Get them hydrated. I told them they got to start tonight because it's going to be another hot week. It's going to be a little better by the end of the week. And then Western Christian, you know, they're just well coached, and those kids play well, and they really do what they do well. And like last year, we kind of felt like, you know, we gave a punt return for a touchdown. We gave up a big pass reception for a touchdown, but we moved the ball. And so it could be another game like this back and forth.
0: All right, Coach, appreciate you taking the time coming up and speaking with us here tonight. Fantastic win.
1: Okay, thank you.
0: 33-30, Spencer comes away with a victory here tonight. And just a quick look at your stats this evening for the Tigers. They had ended up. Got the wrong sheet out. They end up with 366 total yards of offense. 224 of that was through the air. And, of course, we mentioned they're talking with Coach Ty, 156 yards receiving and two touchdowns for Shelton Benlin here tonight. Benlin also, by the way, threw a touchdown pass as he was able to connect with Hunter Pearson for a 30-yard touchdown pass as well this evening. So what a win here tonight. It was an absolute blast covering this one as Carroll's got a fantastic team from what we could see up here in the booth and from what most people in the state believe about this Carroll team. And they've got a challenge coming up next for them as they take on Lewis Central of Council Bluffs. Going ahead and taking a look at a few scores here before we send you off here this evening. St. Edmund to Fort Dodge beats Newell Fonda tonight 40-28. It's St. Mary's of Remsen beating GTRA 67-28. Bishop Heelan of Sioux City outlasts Lamar 17-7. Then it's Central Lyon George Little Rock upsetting West Lyon, their cross county rivals, 14-13, the final score there. Kingsley Pearson gets past West Bend Mallard 36-20 here tonight. It's Akron Westfield over Westwood 33-7. Bishop Garrigan of Algona beats Riceville 65-14 to open up district play. All North Union against North Iowa 55-6. 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Number 9 in Class 1A Emmitsburg upset by Southeast Valley 33-6. It's Okoboji over Boynton Hole Rock Valley tonight 24-6. Kemper Catholic of Carroll, they were down early, but that was all they were down. 45-7, they rout Algona here this evening. And the last update we had at Spirit Lake and Western Christian of Hull, Spirit Lake led at the half 21-4.

0: Net.net and Spencer Channel 3. 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I'm Stephen Cutler for Tyler Horkey. 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

0: And good evening, your KICD live Doppler forecast. Mostly clear tonight, lows of 70. Easterly wind around 5 miles per hour. Tomorrow, a slight chance of showers and thunderstorms between 9 and 1. Mostly sunny, highs of 93 with heat index values as high as 101. Easterly wind at 5 to 10. With a chance of precipitation only at 20%. Tomorrow night, a 30% chance of showers and thunderstorms, mainly after 4, increasing clouds at lows of 69. Sunday, a chance of showers and thunderstorms at 40%, partly sunny, highs of 87. For more on your weather, it's NorthwestIowaNow.com or download our Northwest Iowa Now mobile app.
1: Biography writing for the National Post on the present tension between Ottawa and Washington over trade. I read a statement most recently from the Prime Minister of Canada, Mr. Carney. The deal that's possible, that's in the interests of Canadian workers, families, and businesses, is also the deal that is in the interests of American families, American businesses, American consumers. And we're ready to sit down and strike that deal when the Americans are ready. This is a remark by Mr. Carney to reporters in Thunder Bay, Ontario. Comrade, a very good evening to you. This quote in Reuters and other supporting information gives me the understanding that we've got momentum to get back to talking about trade and resolving this issue sooner rather than later. What is your sense in Toronto? Good day to you.
2: Yeah, good day to you, John. I think that the quotes you just cited indicate that cooler heads are starting to prevail. Nobody wins a trade war. You just raise the tariffs on each other, and ultimately everybody's costs go up. So what is the point of it? I mean, you make more on what you export, but you pay more on what you import. So, I mean, what is the point of it? But it sounds to me like the Canadians are recognizing that it's all very well. They've made their point. They won't be bullied. They won't be taken for granted. They've had a bit of theatrics about it. But we have such a huge proportion of our economy based on trade with the U.S. It's fine over time to try and build up trade with other countries. That's a perfectly reasonable thing to do. But you can't do it right away. So let's make the most of what we have. And on the American side, I think there must be some recognition that, in the first place, as far as I can see, most commentators think having a trade argument with Canada is not a good idea. Canada is not like China or Mexico, where you have legitimate grievances against unfair trading and dumping of goods and so on. Canada doesn't do that. It's a fair trading country. And of course, there is the matter of the upcoming elections, and some of the states right on the Canadian border, like Maine and Michigan, are tight Senate elections, and there's some tight congressional districts in there too. Ohio is another one with a tight election for the Senate, and I understand for some congressmen. So there's just a chance that this kind of thing could be a negative for a small number of votes, which would be dangerous politically in close elections. So why do it? It just makes no sense. So they seem to be starting to get over the dispute about whether the Americans layered in conditions at the last minute, which is what the Canadians claim, or whether the Canadians simply folded up and said, we're not doing it, stumped out as an act of histrionics, which is what the Americans claim. I mean, they can't both be right. The opposition here, conservatives, have said, make public the final offers so the public can see who really did break up these discussions. But nobody's doing it, which tells me that it's probably the joint fault of both parties, and neither of them is completely accurate blaming the other altogether. So it's starting to look more and more like two children in a sandbox of throwing objects at each other. So let's rise above that.
1: Three issues are said to be at the heart of this. The first one is the most substantive, about autos and trucks. There is a general, the two sides disagreed over, quote, the treatment of Canadian content. This has to do with whether

0: or not the F-150 factory and the Silverado factory, that's Ford and General Motors, enjoy the same negotiating circumstances as automobiles, as sedans, as vehicles do. And now I can't get into the details, but that's said to be a major issue for both sides, and it also sounds like something that can be resolved. You have plants that we depend upon to produce those pickup trucks. I live in a rural area where I see nothing but Silverados and F-150s. We need them. You build them.
1: Yep.
0: So it's a question of
1: And you're right. The ingredients that go into the fabrication of them come from both countries. I think there's also an issue where the United States claims that the Chinese ship auto parts to Canada, and then Canada ships them to the U.S. under the free trade agreement, and that that's an unfair advantage. You have to be a trade wonk, a real expert, to get into this stuff, which I'm not. But I mean, things like that can be worked out. I mean, that's what a compromise is. I mean, you give each side half of what it wants and leave it at that.
0: The second issue is said to be restrictions on Canadian trade deals with other countries, and that would be chiefly China.
1: And yes,
0: I think it's wise for Canada to diversify, so I wonder how much of that is the U.S. not being fair-minded about the fact that every country has to think of the future. You can't just depend on one customer, which is a vulnerability Canada has.
1: This is true. On the other hand, again, I'm getting out of my depth here, but it seems to me that if we just made those things in Canada ourselves and didn't buy them from China, we would still have the export revenue and we'd have more employment ourselves. So now, again, I don't know anything about it, but it seems to me there should be a way of compromising on that based on taking some, reducing to some degree imports from China and substituting for them things that we make here that would be acceptable under any reasonable trade agreement. But I think it's just the spirit of compromise. Instead of pounding the table and walking out, you've got to accept that both sides have to accept, they have to settle somewhere between them on these issues.
0: And then the third is the most difficult to understand. Some objection by the American side to having French language also on packaging along with English. It doesn't make any sense, Conrad. You're Quebec.
1: Yeah, French is an official language. I mean, it's on the currency. If you look at a $5 bill, it says in French. I mean, obviously the number's the same, but the wording is in both languages. Everything is from the federal government. But the I thought the cleverest thing Pierre Trudeau, the father of the recent prime minister, and Pierre was a very strong leader. I didn't always agree with him, but he was a formidable leader, and he served 15 years as prime minister. And he was speaking out west, and where there aren't many French-speaking people, and someone complained at a public meeting about French on his cereal box, you know, cornflakes or whatever it was. And Trudeau said, well, why don't you turn the box around? I mean, I thought it was a brilliant answer. I mean, it's both languages are there. If you don't like the French, just read the English. And I just don't understand this issue.
0: There is a small matter having to do with online streaming I won't get into because, as you say, neither of us are trade wonks. This does not sound like the end of the beginning. It sounds very much like the end of the end. They're going to resolve the deal in the next weeks. Everybody gains by having patriotic moments, and we move on.
1: That's what we should do, both of us, both countries.
0: And Conrad, no one can doubt that Canada and the United States are friendly. No one can doubt that.
1: No, I mean, all Canadians, you know, watch your movies and your sports events and things, and you know, all Canadians, I shouldn't say all Canadians, but millions of Canadians have occasion to go to the U.S. And even now, I'm happy to tell you, I see not as many American license plates as I'm used to in the summer, but quite a few, so and they're always welcome. The Americans are always welcome here.
0: Conrad Black, writing for the National Post. I'm John Batchelor.
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3: 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And it's a way in which the consumers can have a little bit more control over who they share their data with.
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0: I'm John Batchelor, Lancaster County, Pennsylvania, the best county in the Keystone State. As Lancaster goes, so goes Pennsylvania. As Pennsylvania goes, so goes the East Coast of the United States. The American economy, children back to school, Labor Day ahead. U.S. economy smashes forecasts, writes the Financial Times, with 162,000 jobs added in August. Subhead, expectations for Federal Reserve rate rise in September after strong report, meaning the expectation now by Wall Street and those who pay attention to these esoteric numbers, like my guest Jim McTague, is that Kevin Warsh will lead the Federal Reserve to raising rates to borrow money, that is, the cost of money, a quarter point, showing that he's fighting inflation and not worried about the economy sagging under more expensive mortgages. Jim, a very good evening to you. Thank you very much. 162,000 jobs, way above forecast. Okay, things are good. So let's look to Lancaster County. You've been shopping at Costco. I mentioned that diesel gasoline is now, diesel oil, fuel, is now $5.85 from the national average. It's higher than that in many states. That's truck driving. Gasoline is what you go to Costco for. It's more than $4 a gallon here in Connecticut. I've seen it at $4.35. I've seen it at $4.03. I've seen it at $4.19. What is gasoline at Costco, and is there a rush? Good evening to you.
1: Hey, John. Gas at Costco today was $4.03. Up from about $3.93 a week ago. There were huge lines lined up at the pumps at Costco. It was reminiscent of the 1970s when we had a gasoline shortage. It tells me that your average American here in Lancaster County, which is pickup truck country, SUV country, the people are getting hit by inflation and they're trying to squeeze every penny, because when you have to wait in line 15 or 20 or 30 minutes for gas, you're being pinched.
0: Now, you got there early at sunrise. Was the parking lot full?
1: Well, I got there at 9. I'm an executive club member, which means I pay up for their credit card. When I got there, the gas station was spilling out into the highway. So I went in the shop. The lot was half full. I was in Costco for about 30 minutes. When I came out, the lot was packed and people were cruising around looking for parking spaces. You know, as I'm loading my goods in the back of my SUV, there are people hovering like vultures. Like, hurry up, old guy, get out of here so I can get your parking space. Right. That was the mentality.
0: This is Labor Day, so they're buying for the barbecue or for the family for 3 or 4 days. And the shopping inside, were the clerks acting overwhelmed or were they grinning?
1: Now, the clerks are never overwhelmed in Costco. They're so efficient, they're cheerful. You know, they're among the highest paid cashiers in the country, so they love coming to work. They're just thrilled to be working for such a great company.
0: And as you left, the parking lot was full. Were the lines still long at the gas pump?
1: Yes. Yes. Then I got back in line, and they didn't diminish. I had a fellow in front of me with a Ford F-150, and I thought I would be there for years watching him fill that up. But, you know, then I filled my SUV up. I only needed about 10 gallons of gas. I saw over $40 for gas for my SUV.
0: Is it just one pump here, or are there several pumps?
1: I think there are 10 pumps.
0: 10 pumps. And long lines. All right, we've been to Costco. Now we're going to the county. The children are back at school. It's Labor Day weekend. Are the tourists still arriving?
1: On the weekends, it's slowed down a little on the week, but we're still a fabulous tourist destination. I've talked to retailers. They tell me the exceptionally rainy weather this year has put a damper on activity some days. I mean, overall, the activity is steady and strong, but it can be uneven day to day. The weather has been

0: a large part of the economic story in Lancaster this year, and I assume that's the case for the whole country.
1: And this is a good weather weekend. It's a good weather Labor Day. You went to Charles Farm. What is that?
0: Well, we've had a family farm in East Petersburg, Pennsylvania for 100 years run by the Charles family. They raise Angus beef and they grow corn and vegetables during the summer, and they put a farm stand on the road next to their fields. And it's very popular. They've put in a paved parking lot. They have refrigeration units. I go there to buy my corn. You can actually pick it up as they're pulling it out of the fields. The sweet corn is exceptionally good this year, despite the massive rain. The tomatoes are excellent. You know, it's just wonderful to live in a semi-rural community where you can go 3 miles down the road and be in a city, and you can go a mile from your house and be in the farm fields and get fresh produce as it comes out of the fields.
1: Now, were there sharp elbows? Were there lots of customers picking over the tomatoes?
0: No, the people are very polite there. You pack your own bags. So it's almost the honor system. How many ears of corn did you get? You know, you tell them that they don't check. It's not like Walmart where they have security guards at the door.
1: Now, you're in Lancaster County. My memory of Bucks County, which is north of Philadelphia, where I spent summers with my cousins in the cornfields, you get big ears of corn, about a foot. They can go up to a foot long, wrapped in green horticulture, and then underneath is yellow corn, not bright yellow, sort of fair yellow, and it's very sweet, as you say. Is that what you're finding at Charles?
0: Yes, it is. And I grew up right next to Bucks County, in a corner of Philadelphia. And every harvest season, the churches would have corn roosts. They would build giant brick ovens and collect the harvest corn and roast it over these ovens. You know, what you remember in Bucks County in those days, it goes on up here in Lancaster County. We have farm markets probably every square mile. Right. Some of them are huge. You know, some of them attract hundreds and hundreds of people when they're open. Others are small mom and pop operations like Charles.
1: Now for the sinister part of Lancaster County. You circled around the industrial park that contains the evil data center. What did you see?
0: Well, there are very beautiful garden apartments and single-family homes, and it's quiet. You know, I laugh when I hear about data centers and noise because I keep pointing out that your neighbor's lawnmower is noisier than a data center, number one. Number two, the world is noisy. If you're a camper and you've ever been in the deep woods, at 5 o'clock in the morning, you can no longer sleep because the birds are so loud. They must be 100 decibels easily. So, you know, it's propaganda about noisy data centers. It's, there's no impact on the surrounding real estate, either in lifestyle, quality of life, or prices.
1: Jim McTague, dissenter, used to be a Washington editor of Barron's Magazine, now a novelist in Lancaster County where there's an evil data center. I'm John Batchelor.

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3: I'm John Batchelor. I welcome Peter Husey. He's at the Gold Institute for International Strategy, as well as a fellow at the National Institute of Deterrence Studies. We address not the nuclear weapons themselves, but the treaties meant to contain or curtail nuclear weapon deployment and building over a long period of time, the Cold War plus whatever now we call this period of appears to be hot war. Peter, a very good evening to you. It's a tale of treaties, and I begin with the treaty that was so important in the 1980s between Mr. Reagan and Mr. Gorbachev. A man named Sakharov, Andrei Sakharov, was the father of the Soviet bomb, and he was also an outspoken dissident and was exiled to the city of Gorkha without a telephone, cut off from everyone except for the samizdat that were able to circulate about his opinions of dissent and freedom and democracy in Russia. No longer the physicist, but the hero. One day, a knock at the door, and there were two telephone men and a KGB officer. They'd come to install a phone. He and his wife, Alina Bonner, looked at each other, why now? We don't have a phone. They left it there, and the phone rang momentarily. And who was on the line? Mikhail Sergeyevich Gorbachev, the premier of Russia. And the subject went very quickly into Andrei Sakharov's hands. He took control of it. Well, why are you calling? I want you to come back and talk to me about what it is you see that we can improve our Soviet state. That's a story from the 1980s, a long time ago. Today we have a completely different landscape, and yet Gorbachev's calling up of Sakharov is a story that I'm told all the intelligentsia in Moscow know about. A treaty would be a step towards it. A treaty came out of the meeting between Gorbachev and Reagan. I ask first, Peter, because you move in the circles that talk about nuclear weapons. Was that a one-off, or do we think it could happen again, this time with three countries coming together to in some fashion, build a treaty about nuclear weapons? Good evening to you, Peter.
4: Good evening, John. The issue of having a three-part treaty is the United States Senate wouldn't approve a treaty where Russia and China have 3,000 warheads and we have 1,500, and the Russians and the Chinese aren't going to sign a treaty where we have 3,000 and they have 3,000 together. I don't think it's going to happen. So could you ban certain elements like multiple warhead ICBMs, which we did under START II? Could we ban certain kinds of cruise missiles or space-based weapons? Maybe. That, to me, is more likely than overall numbers.

0: because we have a three-part deal. So I think we're stuck, basically, as to how many China can build, how many Russia can build, and how many we will build. It's a three-part conundrum in which the interest of the bad guys is not in restraint or cutting back.
1: All right, I told the 20th century story. The 21st, very quickly, is in 2002, the ABM treaty expired. In 2003, we began a new treaty very quickly that also expired. In 2009, a treaty expires. In 2012, a treaty expired, and there was to be a new treaty, the New START treaty, to start all over again. Everything had different directions, but this is between Moscow and Washington, all these treaties. President Obama and President Medvedev shook hands and were looking to negotiate New START. And then they continued until in this decade, it was finally said, we're not going to continue this anymore. It's at an end. No strategic arms reduction treaty. It's not going to happen. What went wrong, Peter, the shaking of hands between, I'm watching, Mr. Obama and Mr. Medvedev, and today?
0: We have to understand what it is Russia is trying to achieve when it goes and sits at the negotiating table. Go all the way back to Mr. Gorbachev and Reykjavik. What were his two objectives? To kill missile defense or keep it in the laboratory and break up NATO. Breaking up NATO was why they deployed all those SS-20 missiles in Europe and in Asia. And the deployment of the Pershings and Glickums, which Reagan did, was designed to counter that, which was successful because they signed the INF Treaty in 1987 that got rid of all intermediate-range ballistic missiles, which was a unique achievement at the time. But Russia never gave up trying to kill missile defense and kill NATO. And what they did, to some degree cleverly, after the end of the Cold War, is they had to catch up. That's why they did the Moscow Treaty with Bush and Putin, or Medvedev, is he and Mr. Obama. It's basically the two treaties are very close. The Moscow Treaty was 1,700 to 2,200 warheads. And though the New START Treaty says 1,550, it really is somewhere between 1,800 and 2,000 because bomber weapons... A bomber counts as one weapon, even if it holds 10, 12, or 20. So that's why the number. So Putin was very clever. He said, I'm behind. I need to catch up.
1: This is then Putin, Putin's prime minister when Medvedev was president.
0: Right. And he was running the show, as you know.
1: Yes.
0: And he said, I need to catch up. I need to build up. And then he adopted the third part, which is what Yeltsin gave him, which was this decree of April 1999. Build theater nuclear weapons that are battlefield capable, highly accurate, very, very low yield, but can win a conventional battle. And that is what we're facing now in Ukraine. We may face it in Taiwan because the Chinese have bought onto the same thing. So Russian objectives have been use nuclear weapons to blackmail and coerce America to stand down, get rid of missile defense, and break up NATO. And they haven't stopped. For example, when they say we're going to put nuclear weapons in Belarus, notice what they also say. We'll be good guys and take them out, but you have to get rid of the nuclear weapons in Europe, which are the gravity bombs in England and other countries. So our extended deterrent would disappear, which would be tantamount to breaking up NATO. Okay? So if your objective is to kill missile defenses against nuclear weapons, particularly, as you've mentioned, ICBMs with your multiple warhead, have no impediment to that. Okay, so you get rid of missile defense, break up NATO. That's what their objective is in Moscow. It hasn't changed. It's been exactly the same since NATO was created. And so we go into arms control negotiations wanting to reduce instabilities. We want to reduce first strike preemptive threats. And we want to increase transparency, so we know what they have and we know what they have and vice versa. So, John, that's why when you go into these negotiations with very different objectives, we tend to think the Russians and or maybe the Chinese want to reduce instabilities and reduce threats. And, you know, it's a good thing to have fewer weapons rather than more nuclear weapons. Unfortunately, that's not the way they either think, and that's not their objective.

0: There's an article that you've guided me to, The Powder Keg in Outer Space by Jeffrey Lewis in Foreign Affairs
1: yes.
0: Daily, in which he worries that there's all the signs of an arms race between the three powers and that Washington has signed on to this. Is that accurate?
1: No, unfortunately, Mr. Lewis is not accurate, which is not unusual for him. The United States nuclear forces are basically what we agreed to in 2010. They're the New START treaty forces. And on paper, the Russians look like, well, they only have 12 subs and 192 submarine-launched ballistic missiles. They have 58 bombers. America has 60. America has 12 subs. They only have 330 ICBMs. We have 400. So what's to worry? The thing is that the numbers I gave you from Russia are as of early, mid-1990s. They haven't given us an official number since. And number two, I haven't had an inspection since the year 2020, which was required under New START. And now with New START gone, they're not required to give us any inspections. But we don't know. And we also know that their specialty is putting a whole lot of warheads on a limited number of missiles. So my view is they don't have 1,550 or 1,800. They have well over 2,500 warheads, I think, now deployed. And their head of STRATCOM thinks it's about 2,600. And they have the other thing, John, is the Russians and Chinese build systems called dual capable, meaning they don't have to do very much to put nuclear weapons on what we think are only conventional weapons. We don't do that. Our conventional weapons are strictly conventional. We can't go out and say, hey, Louis, go find a nuclear weapon and put it on there. Can't do it. There's a very complicated long-term process that we don't do. So we have a problem of Russia and China combined. We have very little transparency with the Russians and almost none with respect to the Chinese. They have dual capable systems, and we're basically already, we're at the New START treaty of 2010, and there are discussions to build up with theater weapons like the nuclear cruise missile, and should we add warheads to our ICBMs and SLBMs, which is a pretty easy thing. You can do that relatively quickly, and you don't have to build new missiles or submarines or new bombers. So the other thing Russia is doing that isn't getting a lot of talk is they have a hyperglide missile, which would be in the atmosphere and then come down to Earth. They have a nuclear-armed satellite system, which they're talking about putting up there. They have a nuke-powered cruise missile. So it's not a cruise missile with a nuke, but it's with a nuke and nuclear power. That means it can really go fast and a long distance. And then there's something about an underwater system that they're threatening to cause a tidal wave from Boston to Miami and just bury us in a couple hundred feet of water. So we're stuck with an arms control agreement that is not aimed at where we want to go, which is now expired. We have different objectives, and the Russians have a whole lot of weapon systems not controlled by arms control that they've been working on, which we do not have. And then you have the Chinese, which is you fill in the blank how many you think they're going to have in 10 years or 15 years and where they're going.
0: I'm speaking to Peter Husey of the Gold Institute for International Strategy, a fellow at the National Institute of Deterrence Studies. We're talking about that was then, the treaties between the U.S. and Russia. When we come back, we bring China into the mix and ask, what about anti-ballistic missile defenses prevents a treaty conversation to even begin? I'm John Batchelor.

0: Cherise Sample Hughes, Chair for Women in Government. September is National Ovarian Cancer Awareness Month, and more than 21,000 women are expected to be diagnosed this year alone. 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
7: If you are a Catholic man looking to serve your community in these and other ways, the Knights of Columbus may be for you. 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

I'm John Betts with my colleague Peter Husey, who's teaching me about deterrence studies. He's a fellow at the National Institute of Deterrence Studies. Deterrence is successful today, right now. Maybe not tomorrow, but right now, as Peter's taught me. There's been no atomic weapon used in anger since the two in 1945. And I've read enough about those days. There was profound disappointment that they used it afterwards. Truman said never again after the two, never again. They did not know everything we know about the nuclear weapon. They didn't know about radiation. They heard of it, but they didn't know what it did long after the bomb. They didn't know that it would turn Tokyo into black rain. That was coming down on people was the debris of Hiroshima, not Tokyo. They didn't know the long-range implications of building weapons like that. They didn't know it, but they regretted it at the time. Never since, and that's a success of deterrence studies. Deterrence. However, Peter, you tell me that one of the roadblocks

0: blocks to getting back to treaty discussion is anti-ballistic missile technology, which in this present conflict in the Middle East is clearly a miracle that they can stop any incoming missile.
1: Yes.
0: No, that did not exist in 2002 when the ABM treaty went away. Is that preventing today a treaty, the ability of the PAC-3 to bring down an incoming?
1: Well, it's alleged by Mr. Lewis, among others, that Bush got out of the ABM treaty, and that triggered a big buildup by China and Russia with nuclear weapons. And it's completely wrong, because right after getting rid of the ABM treaty, Bush and the Russians signed on to the Moscow treaty. And then 8 years later, they signed on to the New START treaty, which reduced nuclear weapons about 70%. So if getting rid of the ABM treaty prevented arms control, how do you explain both the Moscow treaty and the New START treaty? However, you are right that the Russians and Chinese have always used, and the arms control community in America says, well, if it wasn't for those crazy Americans building missile defense, we'd be sitting at the arms control table making a deal. But people excuse the Chinese system, saying, well, they're building up because they want to overcome our missile defense system, which is all of, 44 interceptors in Alaska and California. I wish we could build, we should put hundreds there, but it still doesn't undo the Chinese or Russian deterrent. And, John, here I have to go to first principles. Russia and China see nuclear weapons as instruments of blackmail and intimidation to enable them to commit aggression. We don't look at it that way. We look at our nuclear weapons as an extended deterrent to stop war, to stop aggression. We don't use nuclear weapons to say, okay, we're going to go into Canada or we're going to take over some country somewhere. It's defensive, as you sent me a report from the Naval Institute of Naval Analysis, which was written in May of this year, quite good. It says, our systems are defensive. They always have been. That's what they're for. They're for deterrence. They're not to enable us to commit aggression. The Chinese and Russians, their nuclear weapons are enable them to commit aggression and to be in a sanctuary to prevent us from interfering with their aggressive designs, whether it's against Taiwan or whether Ukraine or against Georgia or Moldova or wherever you think the Russians are going to go next.
0: So it's your measure that right now the Russians and the Chinese are using excuses to stay away from the treaty table. There is suggestion, however, that they don't trust each other either. Wouldn't that be an incentive to get to the treaty table?
1: You would think that the answer to your question is yes, because, yes, there's a recent disclosure by the Financial Times of Russian nuclear doctrine that was secret, that they revealed. They've got documents that said the Russians had plans to use nuclear weapons to attack China because they didn't trust China either. You understand that China and the Russians have been paranoid for a long time, and that's their nature. And they probably do have nuclear weapons reserved for, particularly for China. But my view is both China and Russia are not interested in curbing their own nuclear capability, but they are interested in curbing our nuclear capability and our missile defense and undermining our alliances, whether with Korea, Japan, or NATO, depending on whether you're talking about Russia or China. So, John, the roadblocks to any kind of agreement are big. I still think that transparency would be a good step in the right direction. Just tell people what you have. It doesn't mean you have to get rid of them. And the second thing would be to ban specific types of destabilizing weapons, which I think MIRV land-based ICBMs are one, space-based weapons are another. So whether we can get there, John, I'm not sure. But in the meantime, we have no choice but to maintain deterrence. And there, what we're doing now is necessary but not adequate. And that is where the debate is in America now. How much, in addition to what we have now, do we build? Or do we, like Bernie Sanders and Elizabeth Warren want to do, they want to cut everything from 700 missiles and bombers down to 200. They want to do that unilaterally, and they have a bill to do that in the United States Senate.
0: You're talking about modernization.
1: Yes. They want to go down to basically keep only 200 versus 700 missiles and bombers.
0: And right now, that is an aspiration. That does not have the sense of Congress.
1: No, it has five co-sponsors, and my guess is in the Senate, 20 votes, and in the House, maybe 100.
0: Peter Husey is a fellow at the National Institute of Deterrence Studies and my guide, my professor, on catching up with deterrence. The history of deterrence since the 1970s and 1980s, when Ronald Reagan and Mikhail Gorbachev talked about it together in Reykjavik. What we need is another incident like that, a conversation somewhere between three representatives of the three nuclear powers. Peter's also at the Gold Institute for International Strategy. I'm John Patterson.
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1: An American Airlines flight from Dallas to Newark diverted to Baltimore after an unruly passenger had to be restrained with duct tape. ABC Chief Justice Correspondent Pierre Thomas has more.
2: That man now facing state charges and the FBI is investigating. American Airlines telling ABC News restraints may be used when necessary to maintain the safety and security of everyone on board. Consistent with industry practice, restraint cups and tape are included in the flight attendant's service kit.
1: Police in Germany say they foiled a spate of possible sabotage plots this week against the power grid. ABC's Tom Sophie Burridge has more.
3: This is at least the fourth such incident at different power stations across Germany this week in a spate of suspected sabotage plots. Now, after explosives were found at one of the sites Tuesday, a German official called it an attempt to short circuit the power grid and disrupt the region's energy supply. That official saying there were two lines of inquiry, left-wing extremism or sabotage directed by a foreign state.
1: A European security official telling ABC Russia is now conducting a, quote, concerted campaign of plots on European soil. A scathing watchdog report released Friday on former Labor Secretary Lori Chavez de Remer claims that she created a toxic, intimidating, and humiliating work environment at the Labor Department. Chavez de Remer resigned in April. Dave Packer, ABC News.
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5: And good evening, your KICD live Doppler forecast. Mostly clear tonight, lows of 70. Easterly wind around 5 miles per hour. Tomorrow, a slight chance of showers and thunderstorms between 9 and 1. Mostly sunny, highs of 93 with heat index values as high as 101. Easterly wind at 5 to 10. With a chance of precipitation only at 20%. Tomorrow night, a 30% chance of showers and thunderstorms, mainly after 4. Increasing clouds at lows of 69. Sunday, a chance of showers and thunderstorms at 40%. Partly sunny, highs of 87. For more on your weather, it's NorthwestIowaNow.com or download our Northwest Iowa Now mobile app.

I'm John Batchelor, continuing with Professor David S. Reynolds, his new book, Two Ships, Jamestown 1619, the landing of the first Africans to be enslaved in the Virginia colony, 1619, and Plymouth, 1620, which you know as Plymouth Rock, the landing of the Pilgrims. It is now the 19th century, and disaster looms over everything, because the question of what is to be done in a country that believes in equal rights, what is to be done about the enslaved Africans who make the South prosper and the North both hypocritical and abolitionist. There is no way of avoiding the fact that slavery, chattel slavery, the treating of a human being as if he or she is a domesticated animal, there's no way that doesn't make money, but at the same time, it creates a tension that will clash in the, what we remember as the American Civil War, a catastrophe of, by any standard, the number of dead, the number of wounded, the scars on the country. I learned from the professor, however, a deal of this clash is based on myth, legend, make-believe, bunkum, novels. And I go immediately to the wit, Samuel Clemens, a.k.a. Mark Twain, who says a deal of the problem in the 19th century, that is the Civil War,

0: is the Sir Walter Scott disease. What did he mean by that, Professor? Good evening.
1: Yes, thank you for having me again, John. Yeah, Mark Twain looked back on the pre-Civil War era and said, my goodness gracious, Sir Walter Scott, who wrote very, very popular novels from, you know, around 1810 through 1830, kind of idly, he wrote novels about medieval times, but also about the English Civil War. And he was a self-admitted Tory, and he promoted the cavalier lifestyle, the kind of old romantic lifestyle of the royalists and everything. And he was consumed especially by Southerners who already had a tradition of a cavalier background. That tradition had largely waned, but it was largely revived and popularized in the early 19th century by these romantic portrayals of the cavalier lifestyle by Sir Walter Scott. So Mark Twain later says, oh my goodness, virtually every Southerner considered himself a colonel or a gentleman or, you know, refined cavalier type. And that's why he says the Civil War was really caused by Sir Walter Scott.
0: There are other novelists, however, that were equally popular to Sir Walter Scott, who published, who stopped publishing before the Civil War. Ivanhoe is the book that I was obliged to read in the 20th Century Professor as an introduction to Sir Walter Scott. I think a wit would say, I had plenty of him and I don't need any more by reading Ivanhoe. And so when I came across Mark Twain's quote, I thought, well, now, here's what I was worrying about. But there are others. Nathaniel Beverly Tucker, a book entitled George Balcom. My goodness, is that where states' rights came from? Was he making it up, or was it a rhetoric in the state houses?
1: Well, I haven't seen it before that. But, yeah, I mean, George Balcom, Nathaniel Beverly Tucker, was from distant past, a cavalier family, and he basically misses the vibrant early cavalier culture, and he tries to kind of revive it in his novel, in this novel and other novels. And in my book, I discuss George Balcom and a good number of other novels by Southern writers, many of them like Tucker, descended from the cavaliers, who actually succeed in romanticizing this somewhat defunct old-style cavalier culture so that a new kind of resuscitated cavalier identity spreads throughout Virginia and the South.
0: Yes, there's another one, William Alexander Carruthers. They all seem to have three names. Cavaliers of Virginia, 1835. These are huge hits. Everybody reads them. And they're maintaining the arguments that we've already touched on. There won't be new here. For example, these enslaved Africans, we're giving them education and time and food, and we're taking care of them, and we're teaching them how to be civilized. That's in these novels. Also, the idea that states have to be respected by the central government, the federal government. This is the time, a period where there's a great deal of upset in the state, in Washington, about what are the powers of the presidency and the Congress. You will remember a fellow named Andrew Jackson challenges the status quo of the New Englanders. The smartest man who was ever president of the United States in terms of education, skill, multilingual gifts, and after his presidency became extremely successful in winning the freedom of many, and also writing passionately about why slavery was wrong, as John Quincy Adams. Professor, every time I run against J.Q. Adams, and you have a couple of quotes from him, I'm continually impressed by him. In the 20th century, my education did not emphasize him. Did yours, Professor?
1: No, it did not, and it's a real loss to history if we don't think about him. He had to be a little delicate as president because he was president of the whole United States, including the South. But when he becomes a Massachusetts congressman, he really becomes a vigorously anti-slavery figure. and someone and very combative anti-slavery and quite heroic, quite heroic.
0: At the time, we're dealing with the period before this Civil War, before, but it's always in the mind of everyone from the 1840s on, really probably before that. And the abolitionists now emerge as a villain to the cavalier spirit of Virginia, which is entirely made up. You understand, we're playing Game of Thrones here. It's not real, but it is in the imaginations of the men and the sons of the men who will fight the war. And the abolitionists are born out of argument, out of the humiliation of New England, unable to stop the slavery of the South that is not interrupted by the Constitution. New England empties itself of slavery by this time, 1840s. The abolitionists, Professor, were they at this point Puritans, or were there more than that? Were they reaching into some of the other sects and even those who don't go to church?
1: Several of the leading ones, William Lloyd Garrison, was converted to abolitionism on a religious basis. Wendell Phillips was also an Orthodox Calvinist. John Brown was a real Puritan and was compared to Oliver Cromwell. So there was a religious influence there. However, I think the main contribution was the North's fragmentation that became a bubbling cauldron, so that not only Puritans, but also, well, Quakers, some Quakers were very strong abolitionists. And also you had a number of politicians who formed the Liberty Party and then the Free Soil Party and eventually the Republican Party that took the political route. So abolitionism is really a group of a general anti-slavery avalanche that begins to form in the North in the 1830s and then gathers steam, and some of it energized by the remembrance of Puritanism. I would say increasingly energized, because you get so many people from Frederick Douglass to Charles Sumner saying the choice is now between two ships, the Mayflower and the 1619 ship. So as a myth, you mentioned the Cavalier becoming a myth, and also the Mayflower becomes a myth too. That, okay, we have the choice between two ships here, and we can go either toward freedom and democracy, or we can go toward hierarchy and slavery.
0: We need to introduce Abraham Lincoln. The book is Two Ships. David S. Reynolds is the author. I'm John Batchelor.
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0: I'm John Betts with David S. Reynolds. His new book is Two Ships, the story of the Jamestown Slaves Ship of 1619 and the Pilgrims landing on Plymouth Rock, wherever it is, in 1620. It is now Abraham Lincoln's time to speak about the two ships. And here's the surprise. He doesn't endorse the two ships metaphor. He speaks against it. He speaks passionately against it, and even during Forefathers' Day, which begins in about this period of time, 1796, I believe, late 18th century, Forefathers' Day is December 22nd, he doesn't celebrate the idea of the pilgrim ship being superior to the slave ship of the South. Professor, it's a complete surprise. Was he alone in arguing against the current like this?
1: He was alone as a visible, prominent figure. There were others who didn't mention the two ships, but as a prominent figure, he could have said something like, well, and it's true, on my father's side, I go back to early New England, I go back to the Puritans. On my mother's side, I go back to Virginia gentry and the Cavaliers. But he didn't want to parse out his own dual background, even. He said it's like he never formally recognized the Confederacy. He never wanted to think of the United States as anything other than a single nation. So that when Jefferson Davis approaches him toward the end of the war and says, let's make a peace between the two nations. He said, no, one nation. One nation, only one nation. And that's why at Gettysburg, when he talks about the fathers, he doesn't talk about the forefathers of Plymouth or anything like that. He talks about the fathers who created the idea of all men are created equal. A nation, one nation, founded on the ideal that all people are created equal. And he had a constant dream of one ship, of himself on one ship. And I almost like to think that was kind of a political dream of the nation as a single ship riding towards some kind of single shore. And we can be really inspired by him. And in one of his last letters, he said, I dream of a union of hearts and minds between the North and South, a union. So he hated slavery and detested slavery, but he didn't want to talk about the two ships. And he refused when he was invited to Forefathers' Day celebration of the Mayflower. He said, you know, the Plymouth people, they were great, you know, for their time. They were great. But we have a much larger task ahead of us to get rid of slavery and to form a nation, a new nation, founded on equality, human equality.
0: He had enemies in the same side he was on. Enemies. Big enemies. Why? Because he wouldn't acknowledge something called the higher law. William Seward, when he was a senator, he was a previous governor of New York as well, made a speech in the Senate in which he used that metaphor of higher law, and Lincoln rejected it. Why, Professor?
1: Well, it's for the same reason that he objected to John Brown, who was even more anti-slavery than Lincoln, than anybody. But he said, you know, John Brown was a, you know, noble guy, but he broke the law when he tried to take guns down to the South and free the slaves. He was a lawbreaker. He says, observance of the law and the Constitution has to be part of the blood of all Americans. That's the most important thing, to observe the Constitution and observe the laws. Did he ever break the law? Okay. Habeas corpus, he dissolved it for a little while during the Civil War. But he said, you know, the South has broken every law in the book, and okay, so this on this one issue, I'm going to do it, but he was really adherent to the Constitution and to the law. He said that the higher law can be taken anywhere. The Southerners believed they were devoted to God. They thought themselves were far more Christian and far more religious and biblical and moral and principled because they believed in a higher law, the higher law of slavery. He says you can take the higher law in any direction. We have to observe the Constitution, and he interpreted the Constitution as supportive of human rights despite its nod in some ways to slavery. He really believed in an anti-slavery constitution.
0: Arriving at Chicago, the delegates to the Republican nomination process of 1860 all intended to make Seward the next presidential contender. To win the presidency was Seward. Everybody believed it. Number four was this fellow from Illinois, Lincoln. We know the story came out differently than the Seward supporters. However, that made Lincoln a target of the Cavaliers of the South. And I don't need to repeat the language. I understand, you everybody understands how ugly the language became. Lincoln was not only opposed by his own side because he wouldn't celebrate John Brown and the Beecher sending Beecher Bibles, rifles to Kansas. He was attacked by the abolitionists, by the men and women who become Union. But he was also attacked by the men and women who become the Confederacy and the Cavaliers. Everybody attacked Lincoln. I wonder sometimes, Professor, and you've written about Abraham Lincoln very carefully over many years, how he stood all of that enmity, how oftentimes he could think himself having no friends in the world despite the fact that he was working as hard as he could.
1: He was supported inwardly by a firm conviction in the American Union and the idea of one nation. Also, in the idea of human equality. He said the idea of all people are created equal, that's my ancient faith. That's my faith. And he said, you know what? I'd rather be assassinated today, he said this in 1861, shot today, than to surrender my belief in human equality. He was threatened on all sides. You know, a lot of people, maybe myself, maybe you, I don't know, a lot of people would crumble under the number of attacks that he received. Maybe they would fall into depression. And sometimes he struggled with sleepless nights and depression. But he was really driven by this firm principle of devotion to the nation and devotion to human equality.
0: The book is Two Ships. Lincoln is Dead. The Lost Cause. I'm John.

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0: I'm John Batchelor, continuing with Professor David S. Reynolds. His new book is Two Ships, Jamestown 1619, Plymouth 1620, and the Struggle for the Soul of America. I tell the professor that in all my amateur reading, over many years, 50 more years, I have never come across the rhetoric I find in his book that was commonplace in the 19th century. They would have big celebrations, name an event, Forefathers Day, or some patriot gathering, or reunion. 1913, there was a big reunion at Gettysburg of the men who survived long enough to come with their long white beards, and the president, President Harding, was present. And it was a big encampment. Well, I'm sure they talked two ships all night there. I didn't know it until the professor's book. Now we come to what happens after the war. There's violence everywhere. There's broken hearts everywhere. It's 1866, and a man named Edward D. Pollard publishes a book called The Lost Cause. And now we seriously begin the poison that creates the myth of the Cavaliers and their righteous cause, and the myth of the Puritans, the Pilgrims, the Yankees, and their villainy. The myth, all myth. And I remind myself often when I come to these moments in storytelling, William Goldman, who wrote a number of wonderful screenplays, Butch Cassidy and the Sundance Kid, and The Man Who Shot Liberty Valance, all wonderful stuff. He has a line at the end of his movie script that applies to what we're about to hear. When fact replaces the legend, print the legend. What happened in the 20th century was the legend got printed and the facts were left out. Professor, who was Edward D. Pollard and what did he create by writing The Lost Cause?
1: Well, Edward D. Pollard had been an ardent supporter of the South and the Confederacy, and he writes a book called The Lost Cause that comes out in 1866. It becomes a bestseller, and he romanticizes the pre-Civil War South, the plantation life, and he really comes out and says that lost, glorious culture, that romantic culture, should be reestablished, and that the North was a bunch of intrusive, moralistic, tyrannical, bad people that had destroyed a marvelous civilization, a wonderful structured civilization. He was also a rampant racist as well, and that kind of undergirds his vision.
0: All right, this is coterminous with the understanding that there are superior races and inferior races. An opinion that was practiced everywhere, not just in the South at this time in American history. And if you think what the professor just said is familiar,

0: clear. Here's why. You've watched Gone with the Wind too many times. Gone with the Wind, 1939, repeats this drivel. So did Dead of a Nation, but that's out of reach because it was a silent film. I do remember, though, Professor, I believe that Woodrow Wilson had Birth of a Nation screened at the White House, specially. And he was somebody who celebrated the birth of a nation. I'm going to guess he might have read The Lost Cause. He was a Virginian. And so with Woodrow Wilson's success as an arbiter in the First War, after the First War, we must carry the burden of the fact that he participated in this extreme falsehoods about the 19th century. Extreme.
1: Yeah, when he watched Birth of a Nation, he said, this is history written with lightning. You know, he was just electrified. Birth of a Nation maybe has been forgotten. It was a silent film, as you mentioned, so forth, forgotten today. But it really becomes what one historian calls, it creates the DNA of generations of Americans, because it, and in a way, it creates the modern movie industry, because it, like the invention, I mean, technologically, for the time, to us it looks like a clunky rag, but at the time, Birth of a Nation was just like a miracle, like the invention of the wheel, and it really glorifies the Old South. And then a couple of decades later, Margaret Mitchell's Gone with the Wind produces this mega Oscar-winning movie that a lot of people have seen, and that, again, glorifies this kind of old cavalier plantation culture, and that becomes another part of the American DNA, and even, you know, feeds into some of the mythology today as well. So, yeah.
0: It's about Gone with the Wind. Nothing about it is accurate or true. Everything about it is false, including the and with, okay? So there's, there's nothing there that is true. But it was
1: No, it's not Gone with the Wind. Oh, boy, that's fun.
0: All right. John Easton Cook, he's celebrating what he nominates to be the Beau Ideal. That's a term I take from John Tyler, the son of a president. Beau Ideal, these cavaliers, he names Jeb Stuart, Wade Hampton, Nathan Bedford Forrest, and Robert E. Lee. I don't know that they participated in having themselves named for this, but he's essentially identifying something that wasn't real, that failed, that fought for to defend slavery, not for states' rights, they fought to keep their slaves. And Nathan Bedford Forrest, that cavalier that James E. Cook celebrates, the people are celebrated, he's the first grand wizard of the Ku Klux Klan. I'm going to guess that the Cavaliers were unaware that by becoming Klan members, they were certainly revealing their hearts. They were not. No one was impressed after that.
1: Yeah, I mean, John Easton Cook was the most popular Southern novelist between 1870 and the 1890s, and he just glorified these Confederates, and he would use the word cavalier not once, not twice, but my goodness gracious, almost every other page is about the glory of these cavaliers, Robert E. Lee and Jeb Stuart and Nathan Bedford, and you know, the word gallant, you know, these are such gallant people. Meanwhile, as you met, I mean, Forrest. First, during the Civil War, there's one battle in which they capture
0: Fort Pillow, right? It's Fort Pillow where he executes.
1: Yeah, Fort Pillow where they capture over 100 black soldiers, and they just massacre them, just, you know, kill these prisoners, just kill them. And then he becomes the Grand Wizard of the KKK.
0: 1865. So the Lost Cause becomes a genuine hostile force against the president and the Congress and the United States of America. These are not American patriots. These are villains, gangsters. And they're very successful, extremely successful in dominating all the apparatus of the South. And they make an argument that Horace Greeley in 72 and Carl Schurz repudiates, but no one's listening to them. And the argument, no one's listening to them. What they're saying is that the nation has to heal. We've got to get past this two ships. We've got to get past the enmity. No one listens, Professor. When did they listen? Do we listen today?
1: Unfortunately, no one really listens. Frederick Douglass was someone who kept talking about the two ships almost until his death, and he was so disappointed by what was happening under the KKK and everything. And a certain strain of rebellion against what the KKK represented and all of that does survive, because you have the NAACP that is founded in 1909 by both African Americans and whites, and that begins a new round of civil disobedience and legal action that then leads to Brown v. Board of Education and the civil rights movement, and also the civil rights legislation under LBJ. So you do have that continuity going on. But at the same time, you have a real persistence of racism. And the Northerners and Southerners, if they unite, they really unite, the white people do, against people of different ethnicities and people of different nationalities, of immigrants. At first, it was immigrants from Central and Southern Europe, and then more recently, Hispanic and Muslim immigrants. So there's unfortunately a unification of certain groups against people who are still considered others, so to speak. And that's one reason why we have a real polarization in our country today.
0: Yes, social Darwinism. Now, also surprising, you have a great number of facts, Professor, I've never seen before. Well done. I mean, I don't see everything, but it's Harding and Lodge arguing that bunkum about they're not our equal. The African people descended from enslaved people are not our equal. Did you know that Lodge takes that position?
1: Lodge cannot be dismissed as a bad guy. Say that. He's not a total bad guy at all, but racially on that particular issue, he was really, really backward. I will mention, however, that sadly enough, the pseudoscience of scientific racism, as it was called, was very widely accepted well into the 20th century, and lies back. It undergirds eugenics, and actually Hitler looked at Jim Crow America and said, hey, look what's happening there, and look what's happening to the Armenians and everything. And I mean, there are inferior people, and in his case, Jewish people and certain others were considered inferior. But this kind of scientific racism was unfortunately very widely accepted into the 20th century. It was a bunch of bunkum. But even established historians like the Dunning School of History under William Archibald Dunning of Columbia was very, very influential. And there's a very popular book called The Negro is a beast, that appeared in 1900. So Lodge was just one of many, many people who felt that way.
0: I appreciate the exception. I was surprised because Henry Cabot Lodge was so important to the success of his friend Teddy Roosevelt, was so important to the success of the country. And his dispute with Wilson anticipated disputes we have today about what is the role of the U.S. in the world. I mean, all of that.
1: Yes.
0: And
1: yes.
0: And here you have quotes. I mean, I'm not guessing here. Harding, okay. Harding is the smoke-filled room of Chicago. That's how Harding is. But Lodge was high profile all the way. Now, we have something positive to celebrate when we come back. Have you ever heard of Four Mothers Day? It's coming. The book is Two Ships. David S. Reynolds is the author. I'm John Batchelor.
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0: here, we mentioned two things that I was hoping we could touch on that we must. First, the Brown University knows its legacy well, and it's shameful. It's built on the Brown family exploiting Africans who were then enslaved, and they make a great deal of money, and they give it to worthy causes, Brown University and others. However, that doesn't remove what they did in Rhode Island, except for Moses Brown. Professor, you attended a school named Moses Brown. What do we need to know about him today?
1: Moses Brown was unusual because he broke off from his brothers, who were slave. They made most of their money from sending rum to Africa that was traded for black people and then shipped to the West Indies and traded for sugar and molasses that was brought back to Rhode Island. And there were many, many distilleries that was converted back into rum. And then they were slave traders, you see. And finally, Moses Brown, he becomes a Quaker and says, you know, this is really disgusting here. I mean, some of the suffering that occurred on those ships, there's one called the Sally, it was just horrible, of these enslaved people who were just trapped down there and just kidnapped. And for stupid rum, they were traded for rum and then taken to America, or particularly to the West Indies, and in some cases to Rhode Island. And slave labor actually built a lot of Brown University. But Moses Brown, which I attended, he was a real abolitionist until he lived till a ripe old age. He outlived three wives and much of his family, but it was very committed to abolitionism. And so I really admire Moses Brown.
0: Now, back to Plymouth Rock. For Mother's Day, established in at least 1892, my note says, because it was taken up by the suffragists. We know suffrage was a worthy cause. I did not know that they were shrewd enough to bring in the pilgrims. Not just any old pilgrim, but a female pilgrim. And not just any old female pilgrim. Professor, who was Mary Chilton?
1: Well, what's funny about her, she was mainly myth. Why? She was a teenager, she was one of the pilgrims who came on the Mayflower, and a legend grew. Let's make sure we don't know that this happened, but the legend grew that she was the first one to alight on Plymouth Rock. She was the first one to step on it.
0: You have a drawing in your book about it. It's wonderful.
1: Yeah, oh yeah. She became like a goddess of liberty and all of that in the 19th century. There were drawings and etchings of her stepping on. Again, you mentioned Buncombe and all of that, but she becomes kind of a hero among the suffragists, you know. Oh, the great Mary Chilton shows that women led the way. And in this case, I think legend was for a good cause. I think it was for women's suffrage. Now, women's suffrage doesn't come until 1920, but as early as the 1870s and 80s and 90s, Mary Chilton and a few others, Elizabeth Warren, were really being hailed as foremothers of women's rights. And people like Elizabeth Cady Stanton and Susan B. Anthony and so forth began to hold Foremothers Day to celebrate the pilgrim women.
0: Your book does a great deal of repairing the pilgrims as human beings. Is it underway, Professor, or are we still, is it an uphill push to have the pilgrims accepted as bold and with lots of mistakes, but that they did correct worse crimes than they committed?
1: Yeah, if we particularly leap to Plymouth Colony and the pilgrims, as opposed to Massachusetts Bay Colony, where the witch trials took place and they were theocratic and everything, Plymouth Colony was more democratic, and it didn't have witch trials and so forth. The pilgrims themselves have a lot to value. And I think if we study them closely and bring them back, we can participate in the very early democratic spirit that they dreamed of. So there's quite a bit of substance to the idea of the Mayflower.
0: John Quincy Adams, your quote is democratic revolutionist. Is that accurate, or was he exaggerating for the time?
1: Well, I think when he really generalizes, that was a real democratic revolution. And I think in that sense, he was right about the Plymouth colony as a whole. Those who look solely at the Mayflower Compact are going too far. But those who look at Plymouth colony, particularly in the first two decades, I think he was right about that, given the time that Plymouth was settled and given the what was happening in England at the time that was still ruled by someone who believed he was part of the Godhead and still ruled by the Cavaliers. So, yeah, I would agree with him about that.
0: The book is Two Ships, David S. Reynolds, the author, Jamestown 1619, Plymouth 1620, and the struggle for the soul of America, including Abraham Lincoln's dream, one ship moving towards a shore that he can't quite make out. I'm John Batchelor.
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0: so that they don't have to go through the big four processes and middlemen.
1: A deadly confrontation on New York City's Brooklyn Bridge early Friday morning. Police cars swarmed the landmark to find a man holding a knife on the suspension cables, threatening authorities. ABC's Matt Rivers has more.
2: NYPD officers confronting a man with a knife as he tightroped one of the bridge's main cables, threatening to jump. Those specially trained officers tethered to the bridge for safety, attempting to negotiate with the man.
3: They observed that the male was holding a knife, and he stated to them, "I want to die. I want you to kill me. I have a bomb."
2: After nearly an hour, the suspect appearing to charge toward police, knife pointed, officers opening fire, killing him.
1: The Department of Homeland Security Friday arrested 380 people in Springfield, Ohio. The city has a large population of Haitians who had temporary protected status, which expired last month. Homeland Security Secretary Mark Wayne Mullen did not explain how many of those arrested in Springfield had TPS. Dave Packer, ABC News.
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5: Your KICD live Doppler forecast, a slight chance of showers and thunderstorms during the midday hours, 9 to 1. Mostly sunny, highs of 93. Heat index values as high as 101 degrees by the peak afternoon. Easterly winds at 5 to 10 miles per hour. Chance of precipitation at this time remains only at 20%. This evening, a 30% chance of showers and thunderstorms, mainly after 4. Increasing clouds at lows of 69. East-southeasterly wind at 5 to 10. Sunday, a 40% chance of showers, partly sunny, 97. And looking at Sunday night, chance of showers, mostly cloudy, lows of 66. For more on your weather, it's NorthwestIowaNow.com.

0: Now, it's Red Eye Radio. Gary McNamara and Eric Harley talk about everything from politics to social issues and news of the day. Whether you're up late or you're just starting your day, welcome to the show from the Relief Factor Studios. This is Red Eye Radio.
1: All across America, we are Red Eye Radio. He is Eric Harley, and I'm Gary McNamara. Good morning. Hi. Hello. Well, let me see. We're in 2026. The Kaepernick thing started 10 years ago. And as you know, I've been anticipating all throughout preseason. I don't care about football anymore. I care about the politics in football or whatever it's going to be in.
2: Right.
1: That's, you know, like it's like the WNBA. It's even though I did watch last week on Friday, it's the only sporting event I've watched in a long time. I watched the Indiana Fever, and it's entertaining. Caitlin Clark is extremely entertaining.
2: Right. Yeah.
1: So is Kelsey Mitchell. I mean, it's very entertaining, especially with the three pointers they're taking.
2: Yeah.
1: They're not shy at all about it. So, yeah. You know, really it's the, as well, we'll call it the WDSA now.
2: Mm-hmm.
1: I love the politics in sports. A lot of people say, and I even said it way back then, you know, it sort of turned me off the politics in sports. I've learned to embrace it because it's so much fun.
2: Yeah.
1: Kaepernick speaking up again. And this is fantastic. Calls Roger Goodell, calls the NFL a bunch of hypocrites. It's all performative. They really don't care.
2: Well, isn't all sports performative?
1: No, they're
2: technically
1: not the sports portion of it. Mm. Their proclamations against, you know, because they're doing it again, you know, love, no hate, stop racism. And he says it's strictly performative. It's not

0: Lines of inquiry, left-wing extremism, or sabotage directed by a foreign state.
1: A European security official telling ABC Russia is now conducting a, quote, concerted campaign of plots on European soil. A scathing watchdog report released Friday on former Labor Secretary Lori Chavez de Remer claims that she created a toxic, intimidating, and humiliating work environment at the Labor Department. Chavez de Remer resigned in April. Dave Packer, ABC News.
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3: Your KICD live Doppler forecast: a slight chance of showers and thunderstorms during the midday hours, 9 to 1. Mostly sunny, highs of 93. Heat index values as high as 101 degrees by the peak afternoon. Easterly winds at 5 to 10 miles per hour. Chance of precipitation at this time remains only at 20%. This evening, a 30% chance of showers and thunderstorms, mainly after 4. Increasing clouds at lows of 69. East-southeasterly wind at 5 to 10. Sunday, a 40% chance of showers, partly sunny, 97. And looking at Sunday night, chance of showers, mostly cloudy, lows of 66. For more on your weather, it's NorthwestIowaNow.com.
4: Now, it's Red Eye Radio. Gary McNamara and Eric Harley talk about everything from politics to social issues and news of the day. 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
5: All across America, we are Red Eye Radio. He is Eric Harley, and I'm Gary McNamara. Good morning.
6: Welcome.
5: This was really interesting yesterday. This was in the Toronto Sun.
6: All right.
5: Canada's standard of living has largely stagnated, falling farther behind the United States. Now, this isn't like in the last couple of months. This is since 2014. Now, the Fraser Institute, which is a conservative think tank, probably most well-known here in the United States putting out every year the wait times to get medical treatment in Canada. You know, to go see a specialist, whatever. You know, I've told the story about how the, and I used to like my old doctor a lot. I mean, I really, you know, liked my primary doctor, but the organization that, you know, that the medical group that owned all of them closed everything down in DFW, everything. And so my doctor, who is few months, my old doctor, who was a few months older than I am, you know, I can't find him. He hasn't started practicing, and, you know, I had appointments coming up, prescriptions to be refilled, and don't know, you know, had a find a new primary doctor, and I did.
6: Yeah.
5: And find a new primary doctor. I could have made the appointment the next day or the next working day that he was working. But I was in within a week to my new primary doctor. And, you know, recommended me to a specialist just because they're doing, you know, they do the whole new workup on you because they want to see yourself, you know, so I have to do the, you know, the heart specialist, get the EKG and everything else. I have no problems, folks. I want to make that clear. I could have gone in by next Monday, but I'll be out of town. So I did it the next Monday, but no problem. They had all days next week where I could go in to a specialist like that to get it done. Everything was done so quickly. I mean, it was unbelievable. I was telling you off the air. I wasn't even going to bring this up until I saw this article.

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1: Your KICD live Doppler forecast, a slight chance of showers and thunderstorms during the midday hours, 9 to 1. Mostly sunny, highs of 93. Heat index values as high as 101 degrees by the peak afternoon. Easterly winds at 5 to 10 miles per hour. Chance of precipitation at this time remains only at 20%. This evening, a 30% chance of showers and thunderstorms, mainly after 4. Increasing clouds at lows of 69. East-southeasterly wind at 5 to 10. Sunday, a 40% chance of showers, partly sunny, 97. And looking at Sunday night, chance of showers, mostly cloudy, lows of 66. For more on your weather, it's NorthwestIowaNow.com.
2: 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Gary McNamara and Eric Hurley talk about everything from politics to social issues and news of the day. 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
3: And he is Eric Carly, and I'm Gary McNamara.
4: Hi!
3: Welcome. Were you pointing at me?
4: I was just having a little point party here.
3: Okay.
4: Just pointing. I don't know.
3: Oh, by the way, we had played Ted Cruz last hour about socialism.
4: Yeah.
3: He also said no, he has no interest in being a Supreme Court justice.
4: Oh, yeah.
3: He said not just no, but hell no.
4: Look. He would make a great Supreme Court justice, but I think he can be used elsewhere. I think that's, here's my question. I don't think in terms of the law itself and the Constitution, it would ever be boring. But it would probably be boring sometimes. You know, the cases would be intriguing all day long, right? You go back and forth, you have the hearings and everything else. But I think probably coming from where he comes from, a Texas senator, former presidential candidate, possible future presidential candidate, it's a totally different pace.
3: Yeah, I would have no interest ever in being a Supreme Court justice because I just wouldn't want to write the opinion. I'd want to go out and promote the opinion, and you can't do that.
4: Well, that's it. That's where I think the boring part comes in.
3: Yeah.
4: I could sit and write the opinion, and mine would all start with, now listen, y'all. So it wouldn't be as smartly written some others.
3: And I know Supreme Court justices go out and they do interviews and they'll say, well, this is how I think and whatever. But no, I'm used to doing it every day.
4: Mm-hmm.
3: And so I would have, number one, I don't have a legal degree. They'd never consider me. But I look at that and I just like, nah, it just, I would have no interest in being a politician, though.
4: I did buy the robe just in case.
3: Yeah,
4: I own a robe just in case they call me up. I have no college degree. Forget legal degree. I'm not licensed to practice law. I never passed the bar. I passed a couple of bars on the way to the house, but I don't pass the bar that you need to pass, and I don't know which one that is.
3: Yeah, but you have a Hugh Hefner robe.
4: Yeah.
3: Really not the same kind of thing.
4: It is. It is. It's a robe.
3: Wishing the women were around you.
4: Oh, they are. They just happen to all be related to me, and they're the ones giving me the orders.
3: Yeah. So the whole thing, and I think this is such a great opportunity, Ted Cruz talking about socialism and going after the president
4: mm-hmm.
3: in the nicest way.
4: No, I think it was a very direct,
3: but by the definition of what he's doing, and then you

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easterly winds at 5 to 10 miles per hour. Chance of precipitation at this time remains only at 20%. This evening, a 30% chance of showers and thunderstorms, mainly after 4.

0: Day, of course, I was at the Farm Progress Show this past week in Boone, Iowa, and getting to have some really good conversations and learn about so many new advancements in ag technology, one of which, John Deere, rolling out their AI assistant, JD. We learned about that with Jackson Baca from John Deere. We'll hear that conversation coming up later on in the show. Ahead of that, thinking about harvest season, it's here. We're going to be storing grain in our bins. What can we do to protect that stored grain from pests and much more? We're going to talk about that with Dr. Johnny Wilson from Central Life Sciences coming up in just a little bit in segment three after the bottom of the hour. Ahead of that, we're going to hear from Dr. Chad Godsey, Chief Agronomist at Green Evolution Technologies. We're going to learn a little bit about their company, but also talk weather, agronomics, and more with Chad coming up in just a little bit. So a lot to get to here on this holiday weekend edition of AOA. Well, let's get started and take a look at some news, headlines, and notes. Of course, I spent my time at the Farm Progress Show, so I've been catching up on a lot of different news headlines that are out there. And let's dive in and take a look at a few of these. First up, expanding markets for ethanol is a key priority as the U.S. Grains and Bioproducts Council elected its new chairman recently. Jay Reiner stepped away from day-to-day farming after 35 years on a central Nebraska farm to focus on international issues. He says the council is busy given the administration's strong emphasis on trade.
1: It's made our overseas offices jump up and down because, I mean, now everyone's, I mean, yes, they did a lot of legwork, talking trade and all that stuff, but now the administration is actually pushing it. So, yeah, we're busy. We're very busy.
0: His theme for the year is feeding and fueling the world. He says it's easy to focus on planting and harvest and miss the end users of U.S. corn, ethanol, DDGs, sorghum, and barley.
1: Especially as farmers, we get in our tunnel vision. You know, we have corn or soybeans to plant, harvest. You know, we get in our daily grind. And then we kind of forget where our end product actually goes to. And that is one thing that is vitally important is to understand, yes, crop prices suck now, inputs are high, la-da-da-da-da, but you have to remember we have end users overseas that appreciate what the American farmer does for not only their companies but their countrymen also.
0: The Grains Council recently added bioproducts to its name. Reiner says the goal is to open doors with international customers and government officials who are focused on energy, transportation, ethanol, distillers' grains, biochemicals, and bioplastics, not just traditional grain trade.
1: As the traders and government officials in foreign countries get older and retire, there's a whole new group of youngsters coming up or brand new industries. And it's like, why are we talking to U.S. Grains Council? What do you have to do? What we don't deal in grains, you know, because there's a whole gamut of things. So Bioproducts Council came into play, not only the ethanol and DDGs, but also, you know, we got the future of biochemicals and bioplastics and all that. So just, you know, hopefully we'll name change will last for the next 30, 40 years.
0: Once again, Jay Reiner's the chairman of the U.S. Grains and Bioproducts Council. Well, while there's been a rebound in ag exports for 2025 and 2026, growth remains below desired levels. And now policy measures out of Washington, D.C., such as President Trump's decision to allow tariff-free beef imports, are creating even higher levels of uncertainty for farmers and ranchers, and a lot of frustration out there amongst the ag community, and it rightfully so. Dr. Ertie Goss, regional economist at Creighton University, says there's not much happy news for agriculture at the moment.
2: Yeah, China, of course, in 2024, and of course we saw exports to China in terms of livestock and agriculture and livestock take a real hit. Now, 26, some of them are coming back. We're seeing a rebound there in the Chinese exports, but still not as strong as we'd like to see them. And now this.
0: Goss also points out the trade dispute with Canada, one of our top two trading partners, is adding to the anxiety.
2: That's a chief export market for some of the agricultural products that sold from farmers in this part of the country. And that's important as well. So again, it just reinforces this uncertainty that the farmer and rancher is facing.
0: Last time the U.S. faced an ag income downturn, there was a $12 billion government subsidy for the farm sector. Now with a $40 trillion deficit. Goss says there's not much motivation in Congress or the administration to spend more money, whatever it's for. Well, as tensions between the U.S. and Canada

0: to continue to grow. Wisconsin Farmers Union President Darren Von Ruden says the breakdown in trade negotiations could have real consequences for dairy-producing states. He says a prolonged dispute and potential Canadian retaliation could threaten key dairy export markets relied upon by states like Wisconsin.
1: It would be because, number one, we've got an oversupply of milk here in the state of Wisconsin for what our population is, so we do export a lot of our good high quality cheeses and dairy products to not only other states but other countries too. And looking at some of the, especially butter, which comes out of central Wisconsin, they need that Canadian market to help offset some of that demand that we just don't fill here in the U.S. And so if they're going to target specific states, I would imagine it's going to be the top dairy producing states, not the small producing states.
0: Von Ruden says years of cooperation between farmers on both sides of the border are also at risk as trade tensions escalate.
1: Yeah, and that's the frustration that farmers feel on both sides of the border because, we've built those friendships, those relationships, and want to make sure that we are treating each other equally and having the bully attitude that the U.S. government's currently taking and not really listening to the consumers and the farmers of both countries is very disappointing.
0: While some have criticized Canada's supply management system, Von Ruden says many American farmers see value in policies designed to provide stability and stronger returns for producers.
1: Well, they're certainly right to say that, but certainly the national integrity of the Canadians' milk supply mechanism is something that they feel dearly and want to protect for the security of their farmers. And so should we not, as a nation here in the U.S., be looking at a system that's going to protect farmers versus continuing to see dairy farmers go out of business at the rate that we are here in the U.S.?
0: Once again, Wisconsin Farmers Union President Darren Von Ruden discussing the potential impact of the U.S.-Canada trade dispute on the dairy industry. Also, as drought continues to strain farmers across much of the country, North Dakota leaders are rolling out new assistance aimed at protecting water supplies. Governor Kelly Armstrong says the state has approved a cost-share program to help producers develop reliable water sources as extreme heat and dry conditions persist.
2: This isn't the worst it's ever been anywhere, but it's kind of as bad as it's ever been everywhere. The whole state essentially is suffering from it. We had, basically 3 weeks of 100 degree plus heat in July. We have this well drilling state water commission program where we will do 65% or 10,000 per well drilled. Each producer can do up to 3 projects.
0: And he's encouraging producers in his state to take advantage of the opportunity now as $2 million has been set aside for funding water projects. Again, that is North Dakota Governor Kelly Armstrong. That's a look at a few news headlines here on AOA Weekend Edition. Coming up next, we're going to have an agronomic conversation with Dr. Chad Godsey from Green Evolution Technologies. We'll be back with more here on AOA Weekend Edition on the way right after this.
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7: Are you looking to join a local service club to help give back in the community and at the same time engage and meet new people? Consider joining Kiwanis After Five in Spencer. We meet the first and third Tuesday of the month at the Spencer Golf and Country Club. Our meetings begin at 5:30 right after work, and we keep our meetings to under an hour. Throughout the year, Kiwanis After Five stays active with numerous projects, such as Just Because Roses, Christmas Boxes during the Grand Meander, and much more. We also give back by awarding scholarships to graduating seniors. If you want to learn more about Kiwanis After Five or see what we're up to, visit our page on Facebook. Or better yet, we invite you to attend one of our meetings in person at the Spencer Golf and Country Club, Kiwanis After Five of Spencer, a group of like-minded volunteers making a difference in the community, one child at a time.
8: Information America's farmers and ranchers need. AOA. Now, back to Jesse Allen.
0: Well, of course, water, drought, so much more when it comes to the weather situation and El Nino and things of that nature. It's on the minds of a lot of growers across the U.S. right now. Even as we enter into harvest season and think ahead to what next year could bring us and more, let's talk about this and get some perspective from a farmer, soil scientist, and chief agronomist at Green Evolution Technologies. Joining us here today, Dr. Chad Godsey is with us on the show. Chad, great to have you join us here in Agriculture of America. Thanks for the time. Hope all is well.
9: Thank you for the invite. Look forward to discussing some of those topics with you today.
0: Absolutely. I would love to start for folks who maybe aren't aware of Green Evolution Technologies. Can you tell us a little bit more about GET, what you guys do?
9: So yeah, Green Evolution Technologies is a relatively new startup formed in 2022. Primary product is IntelliGel, which is essentially a super absorbent polymer, can retain 2,000 to 3,000 times its weight in water, and also has some fertility benefits as far as fertility retention. Nitrate obviously is one that we think of when we think of, you know, easily lost in our soil systems or in the soil. That's it in a nutshell.
0: Well, I appreciate a little bit of background on what you guys do as a company. All right, let's dive into some of these topics. And I think big picture to start, everyone's been talking about El Nino and the impacts here across the U.S. and what this means for drought, which I know is building in many areas, especially up and down the plains, into the south, et cetera. And so I think about that and what it means for water volatility as well, along with drought and some of those dramatic swings that we could see there between wet, dry conditions. Talk about just some of what you've been seeing with El Nino and your perspective on what some of this weather volatility can do for crops and soil conditions, et cetera, et cetera.
9: Yeah, for sure. So I think, you know, irregardless of where you're at in the U.S., you know, this obviously weather, we always have challenges with Mother Nature, right, during the crop season. So I think most farmers, I think, would agree that the volatility has become greater, the last 10, 15 years, for sure. And I think we obviously this year are seeing that again, right, in the west, southwest. I'm located in Northeast Colorado here, and just depending on where you're at, go to severe drought and 30 miles away, we've had decent rains. So just that variability that you talked about is a struggle, especially in our rain-fed systems.
0: I think about, obviously, the agronomics behind some of our, you know, our crop systems and soil moisture and root establishment, and root zones and things like that. I know that technology has continued to evolve, obviously, over the last several decades, and we have a lot more potential for drought resilience and resistance out there with crops and things of that nature. But talk about just some of the basic agronomics behind this that I know are important when it comes to fighting against drought conditions in some areas.
9: Yeah, you know, good point. I mean, the genetics have improved, you know, drought tolerance, like you said, tremendously in the last 10, 15, 20 years. We can, you know, raise more bushels or more pounds per acre on less water than we for sure could two decades ago. But when we still see the effects of you know, Mother Nature trying to identify practices, you know, whether it's no-till, potentially cover crops, that can kind of buffer the impacts of Mother Nature, I would say, are things that I know we've really started to look at, you know, on the farm and with our clients, you know, just a small improvement in water use efficiency, can make a tremendous amount of difference in bushels that you're able to harvest.
0: You mentioned it a little bit ago, and I know we're going to get into some of the ins and outs of IntelliGel here in a minute. But I think to set that up, you know, talk about how farmers can make better use of the water they do receive, Chad. I mean, obviously, you want to try to maximize the water out there that you get as much as possible. And for some folks, they might not be getting a whole lot of it. So, I mean, talk about just the thought process behind doing what you can to maximize the water that folks do receive on their farms.
9: Yeah. So good question. You know, one of the things that, you know, really thinking about, you know, as far as water use efficiency and, you know, making more use of that water they do receive, you know, thinking about planting dates and obviously tillage, right? That's one of the biggest benefits of no-till that we've known for, you know, decades. Reduce that water, evaporative water loss. I think one of the things, I give you a specific example that we've started working with both some of our customers and, you know, those those irrigated acres in Nebraska, Kansas that are starting to be limited, you know, looking at going with shorter maturity corn hybrids. You know, to potentially save on water use. So, you know, really starting to think outside the box with, and even crop rotation, right? Thinking about selecting crops a little more water efficient in certain times of the period, you know, certain times of the year. We definitely are at a point where we've got to start thinking outside the box.
0: You know, I wonder here too, Chad, when we think about what the weather's going to do, we usually have a pretty good idea what the weather's going to do tomorrow, next week, maybe a decent, you know, rough estimate. It can change, but, you know, any farther out than that, next year, you know, a couple of years down the road, we don't know what the weather's going to do. It's impossible to know, but it just feels like for agriculture, some of these trends have continued. And so, I mean, it feels like that, you know, water volatility, drought, things of that nature is probably going to continue down this path, at least for the foreseeable future, it seems. And so where I'm going with this is I feel like that's why producers need to be thinking about different ways to maximize, you know, the water that they get on their farms. And I know IntelliGel can help with that, and we can get into that as well. But I just, you know, it's one of those things where we don't know what the weather's going to be like, but we know that the trend has kind of been going in the direction that it has been for some time.
9: Yeah, for sure. And there's no reason to think that, like you said, that's going to reverse course and go back to, you know, normal, quote unquote, normal patterns. And I think that's, you know, my philosophy, you know, back to thinking about soil moisture and efficient use, like my motto has always been use it or lose it. And, you know, especially out west here. So when we do get into those wetter periods, you know, if you are in an area, you know, where El Nino is going to be strong here, and we typically get a little bit above average precip in eastern Colorado during, you know, strong El Nino events. So Thinking about those, trying to take advantage, maybe be a little bit more aggressive with crop rotations. We definitely need to pay attention to those trends. But like you said, so much variability, it's just hard to plan.

0: But yeah, that's my philosophy has always been use it or lose it. So
1: tell us a little bit about IntelliGel. And I always love conversations like this because this technology that folks like you guys at GET work on, I mean, it's really cool. Tell us a little bit about just some of the science behind this and what this could mean for producers.
0: Yeah. So, you know, the IntelliGel, hydrogels in general have been around for decades. The manufacturing process is kind of what gives us an advantage is a game changer for us in ag. So two things with that. One of them is the significant increase, 10x increase in water holding capacity compared to older hydrogels. And then two is the cost of the production process. So significantly cheaper. You know, if you look back at the last 20, 30 years of hydrogel research in agronomy, most of the time you'll see a significant yield increase, but the economics aren't there just because of the expense of production of those hydrogels. So our production technology is really the game changer in getting us to a price point where the IntelliGel is economic in, you know, the common corn, soybean acres in the Midwest and in the U.S.
1: Chad, anything final you would add or reiterate to folks here on the show today?
0: I think the thing that I've really started to focus on, you know, the last year or two is, you know, looking at those products when it comes to soil moisture. Obviously we got like soil moisture probes, you know, things like that, but starting to look at products that try to give us, you know, that allow us to have an improvement in that water use efficiency. And that's how I found IntelliGel, you know, over a little over a year ago. So I think, you know, start focusing on those products, specifically around water use efficiency, you know, is a key thing moving forward for us in ag.
1: Well, we appreciate the time and the perspective. Chief Agronomist at Green Evolution Technologies, Dr. Chad Godsey. Thanks for joining us on the show, Chad. We'll look forward to talking again in the future. Appreciate it.
0: Appreciate it. Thank you.
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3: 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Non-payment of debt may lead to additional finance charges or collections activity, including legal action. 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
1: Well, this past week at the Farm Progress Show, it was great to see so many friends and familiar faces in agriculture and meet new friends as well. One of the main conversations I had with farmers, though, was the high cost of inputs, the high cost of diesel in relation to commodity prices. And yes, we've had a rally in the grain markets, but that's not doing much when the cost of inputs and the cost of diesel continues to be sky high. Think about this. As of Friday, Patrick DeHonnett Gas Buddy shared this stat. We have hit all-time record highs in diesel prices. U.S. diesel has never been this high, and that's going to start trickling down to everything consumers buy. It's already been impacting at the farm gate. This is going to funnel down into every aspect of our economy. And farmers asking me throughout the Farm Progress Show, what do we do as we look at 27? We're facing high input costs. We don't know what our crop is going to be. We don't want to get out in front of our skis and market too much ahead. And we're facing high diesel costs this fall that are going to pretty much take away any of the rally that we've had in the grain markets, at least any of the potential income that we would make off this grain rally. It's a tough spot for producers. And I say to folks, the best advice I can give is know your break evens and do the best you can to manage the margin and manage your risk. And I know that's a tough conversation. It's not what folks want to hear, but it's just the reality because, unfortunately, things in Washington, D.C., well, they're not fixing these problems anytime soon. Diesel, again, all-time highs, record high costs at the meat counter, and so much more. Unfortunately, we're dealing with this issue, and it's not going away anytime soon. More AOA Weekend Edition coming up next.
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7: 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AOA. Now, back to Jesse Allen.
1: Let's talk about some things we need to think about ahead of harvest when it comes to our bins and when it comes to potential insect infestations. Joining us now for a conversation, Technical Services Manager at Central Life Sciences, Dr. Johnny Wilson is with us here on the show today. Dr. Wilson, good to have you with us here on Agriculture of America. Thanks so much for the time. Hope all is well.
8: Thank you very much for having me. Happy to be here.
1: So I understand there is some recent USDA research that we can look at here. Maybe just tell us a little bit about this research. What was studied? What were the findings? And what does this all mean for growers? Let's start there.
8: Yeah, absolutely. So when I started with Central Life Sciences, we really identified a gap in our just market knowledge on exactly what is the cost of insect damage when it comes to post-harvest applications, not only looking at the producer level, but also the storage level, the downstream processors, the retail level, putting all of those things together to establish a whole value proposition on what is this actually costing me and everyone downstream from me versus how much does it take to fix or remedy that before we notice that we have a problem? And most importantly, how do we justify dealing with a problem before we visually see it? Everyone's had that moment of they pull a sample out or they get notified upon delivery, oh, you have insects. And the question is, how much damage actually occurs before that happens? Can we identify how much value's been lost? So that was kind of the overarching theme behind this. So we partnered with the USDA ARS out of Manhattan, Kansas, and we're involved in a five-year-long research trial. We're about 3 years into it. Really, there's a lot of scale up when it comes to this and looking at all of the different grain types, different insect types, different storage conditions to help quantify some of these things. And with our latest one that has just been published, we're specifically looking at cracks and crevice research and our bin areas. And really, if we think about it from a simplistic term, there's three main vectors for insects to get into our systems. We've got harbor points where insect populations are existing inside of our facilities, be it bins or transportation devices or conveyors, anything like that. That's number one. Number two is coming in with the grain. And sometimes it's older grain that we have left in the bin. Sometimes it's the newer grain coming into the bin. But then these bins aren't perfectly sealed devices. So we've got vents. We've got aeration systems. That's kind of number three. So we have that environmental pressure from just the outside world. We have everything coming in with the grain, and then what's in the bin first? Well, the cracks and crevice, that's really how do we start with a clean slate? How do we eliminate these populations to make sure that everything we're loading in doesn't get contaminated? And really, it doesn't take much for a harbor point to have a pretty significant population. And these insects are going to spread out through our system, and we don't want to contaminate everything clean that we're putting in there.
1: I think about this, proactively treating some of these cracks and crevices with a residual insecticide, for instance, being just proactive in general, I think is crucial for producers, right? Dr. Wilson, talk about that a little bit.
8: It really is. And I always tell my team, we have to be realistic about the ask that we're making. This is the busiest time of the season for a lot of our producers. So really what we're telling them is, hey, we have one more thing for you to do. But we need to justify how important that is and that there's ways that we can do it that don't add a ton of labor, that doesn't take a bunch of time, that doesn't take a bunch of money to do it. Certainly, as we look at various treatment options, everybody is familiar with stuff like fumigation, maybe what the cost of it is on their operation. But that game is changing a little bit because we've used some of these tools for long enough to where they might not be as effective as they were before. And really, to get the effectiveness that we need, we have to hold it at a specific concentration for X amount of time. That's not always feasible, takes a license. So with our products, one thing that makes it a little easier, they don't require applicators licenses, but they do require pre-planning. So that's the important part that we really make sure to hammer home on. And in terms of like the scale of cost and the amount of effort that's required to it, certainly to get the most robust treatment out there, applying it on every kernel that goes past your screw conveyor, that's going to give you the best level of protection. Maybe it's needed, maybe it's not. It depends on a lot of different variables. But at its core, that empty bin treatment relative to on-grain treatment is very, very cheap compared to that. And it takes a lot less effort to do that. And again, it just requires a little bit of pre-planning on their part to get in there. It can be done with hand sprayers, cold foggers, larger systems that are set in place in the bin headspace. There's all these different things. It's more just introducing people to the idea that there's easy solutions in place and we're here to talk about them.
1: What solutions from Central Life Sciences? Let's talk about those a little bit more specifically. What do you guys offer to protect some of that stored grain from insect infestations?
8: Yeah, so kind of going back to that cracks and crevice trial work, our flagship product is a product called Gravista. It's a three-way grain protectant. I like to simplify our portfolio down as much as we can. I'm not an entomologist. I don't expect other people to be entomologists. We need to know what products work for what insects we're trying to kill. So with that in mind, let's keep it simple. We have three different classes of products. We have a preventative product, something like a Diacon that has S-methoprene, helps to break the insect life cycle, keeps those eggs from hatching into adults, but it doesn't kill adults. Then we have, okay, I have adult bugs. I need to kill adult bugs. That's something like an adulticide, Sentinel. It has a compound called deltamethrin in it. That's going to kill your adults. Then we have our three-way product that takes everything from before, combines it, adds a synergist so it works faster, and you get a little more residual time out of it. That's really what we're using to treat bins. Like I said, we're not using much product on the bins, so we might as well use the best one that we have available to us. One jug is going to treat many bins. So from a cost perspective, the labor that you use is going to cost more than the actual product. So we're going to start with that one. But then we offer dries and liquids. I'll be honest, before we started this research, it's the same active ingredient. As long as the insect comes into contact with it, it's going to be effective. So there should be no difference. But throughout this trial, we compared it to a couple other commercial products that we have that are on the market, not owned by us, as well as doing nothing, and both are dry and liquid. Funny enough, the dry product yielded the best results, 100% kill, the longest efficacy, and the longest control out of all of them, better than our own liquid. So now we're have a little head-scratching moment where we have to put our tech service thinking caps on and analyze it. And really it boils down to these bins are made out of many different materials, metal, concrete. There might be some wood mixed in. There might be plastic mixed in, depending on where we're storing it, how we're storing it, if it's in a container, if it's a seed storage, anything like that. All of those different materials are going to be have a different level of porosity. So a liquid is going to get absorbed in there, and based on the surface area, now we're just in the probability, is that insect going to come into contact with it, where the dry is going to not be absorbed as easily?

0: and they have a better chance of coming into contact with it. So that's altered our recommendations moving forward, that now on any horizontal surfaces, we're going to prioritize using that dry. Anything that's on a vertical, like a bin sidewall or anything like that, yeah, dry is not going to stick very well, so let's keep using liquid on there. But we see enough of a performance increase out of the dry. Now we can be very targeted in our approach of let's use both, because there's a use case that says it's better to use this one in this situation, this one in this situation. Now we're getting some targeted recommendations and recommending a process rather than a product. And that's really where we want to be.
1: Well, really cool stuff, and always good to have the research and the data backing up things as well. Final thoughts from you, Dr. Wilson. Any other reminders or tips you would have for producers when it comes to preparing their bins here ahead of the bulk of harvest season, things of that nature?
0: Yeah, I think one easy trap that we can get into is we find something that works and we're creatures of habit and we continue doing that. I talk to producers all the time that have been using, an old school powder that's been around for 30 years. And well, I've never just thought about using anything else because this seems to work. Well, does it actually work, or are you just a creature of habit and you buy the same thing over and over again? And there's new products that are on the market that are chemically superior, or at the very least, we kind of have to treat it like field chemistry, where it's not a bad idea to mix up our active ingredients, because any sort of long-term exposure is not going to be good for effectiveness. So I would say, even if you have something that works, we need to build some sort of a rotation plan to work in different types of active ingredients. Maybe look a little bit deeper, because at the end of the day, the checks get cut as we drive across the scale and what we actually deliver, not what we put in the bin.
1: Well, I know as well you guys have a lot of resources available, information about the grain protection protocol and more. Bugfreegrains.com, I know, is a great place to get started, isn't it?
0: Yes, sir.
1: 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With that, Dr. Johnny Wilson, Technical Services Manager for Central Life Sciences, thanks for joining us on the show. We appreciate the time. We'll talk to you again soon.
0: Appreciate you having me.
1: You bet. Once again, Dr. Johnny Wilson with Central Life Sciences joining us here for a conversation on AOA Weekend Edition. 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All right, coming up next here before we wrap up AOA Weekend Edition. Of course, I spent time this past week at the Farm Progress Show in Boone, Iowa. It was a great event, good crowds, good to see some folks and meet some new friends and so much more. During the show, we dealt with the heat, we dealt with some rain and lightning, and we learned a lot about the evolution in various technologies across agriculture. I was able to talk with a couple of the folks at John Deere, and specifically to learn more about their new AI assistant, JD. We're going to talk about that coming up next, right here on AOA Weekend Edition.
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0: And we continue here on AOA Weekend Edition. Of course, spent time at the Farm Progress Show this past week in Boone, Iowa, and learned more about a new announcement from John Deere, the rollout of their AI assistant in the John Deere Operations Center, known as JD. Let's learn a little bit more about this with Jackson Baca from John Deere. Let's talk AI here at John Deere. Jackson Baca is with us at the Farm Progress Show. And Jackson, an exciting announcement from Deere this week. You guys have rolled out your own AI assistant, JD. Tell us about it a little bit.
7: Yeah, I'm super excited to reveal JD. JD is an AI assistant that is integrated into Operations Center, and it's really going to allow customers the opportunity to go and analyze their data faster than they've ever been able to before, right? And JD is more than a generic chatbot, right? Because this AI assistant that we've developed is all built on the context of your data that you've been collecting in Operations Center. So when you ask it a question, it's going to give you an answer based on your farm, not on a theoretical farm.
0: I think about, you know, all of us are using AI, it seems, in some way, or dabbling, or we're testing it out, and we're seeing these integrations and more. And I would equate it to a farmer can think of it as maybe their personal assistant in their John Deere Operations Center, kind of. I mean, would you agree with that?
7: Yeah, that's a great way of framing it, right? And like, we've built this so that it's really intuitive and easy to use. When you just click that JD button in the top right corner of Operations Center, it pulls up this prompt window where we give you a couple prompts to get started. But really, when you think about using it, just think about, you know, how would you talk to your neighbor about your farm in the coffee shop? And that's how we designed it, for that easy conversation.
0: What about, since you've integrated into Operations Center, talk about just the ease of use to use JD for farmers who are probably already familiar with the Operations Center itself.
7: Yeah, and that's where JD really shines, right? It's like, we know that farmers have been used to, you know, pulling reports out of Operations Center and analyzing it themselves. Now they can just start with a question, right? They can talk to text with JD if they're driving, right? They can use it on equipment mobile. You can use it in Operations Center web when you get back to the desk, and all of it will save your chat history so that you can go back and go deeper into some of the questions you may have had before.
0: Now, obviously, I think anytime we talk about AI, data collection, things like that, everybody's asking, you know, about their data and data privacy and things like that. Talk about some of those aspects of JD.
7: Yeah, for sure. And again, JD is integrated in Operations Center, right? It's not a separate tool. And so all of your data is treated the same way that it's been treated for decades or for years within Operations Center, right? And we understand that, you know, this is a partnership between our customers, and like, we want to make sure that our customers are getting as much value out of their data as possible. And really, farmers control, you know, which third parties can access that data, and that's totally up to them, and they have that choice. And we just want to make sure that we stay transparent. And so that's why, you know, we came out with our farmer data commitment this week as well, just to reinforce what we've already been doing for decades. There's nothing new there. We're just trying to put it into simple terms so that everyone can follow along as we, you know, roll out this new AI assistant.
0: Absolutely, absolutely. Well, again, rolling this out, and so farmers, if they're using Operations Center, I presume they'll be able to use JD right now as they're hearing this, right?
7: So right now we're rolling out an early access program at Farm Progress. It's focused on U.S. and ag customers right now. So if you're in the booth, you can sign up just to help us get additional feedback so that we can continue to build additional capabilities before we roll it out in a global scale to farmers everywhere.
0: Fantastic. Okay. So be watching for more information as you start to roll this out beyond the Farm Progress Show. And I think as well, to kind of close out, at the end of the day, it's all about making our operations more efficient, right? And using the technology and the tools that we have at our disposal to understand our data and make better informed decisions on the operation, right, Jackson?
7: Yeah, that's a great way to put it, right? We understand that our farmers aren't managing data. They're managing a business, right? And so really when we designed JD, we just wanted to help them accelerate some of those decisions because farmers are already expert decision makers. And so we just want to help highlight more about their operation.
0: Well, if folks want more information, I'm sure, again, if they can't make it to the Farm Progress Show, talking to their local John Deere dealer online, a lot of ways to get in touch, right?
7: Yep, and go ahead, and if you would like to learn a little bit more about the value of John Deere, you can visit deere.com/yourdata, and then always working with your local John Deere dealer.
0: Jackson, appreciate a few minutes of time here at the Farm Progress Show. Thanks for telling us about JD.
7: Right, thank you.
0: Once again, seeing the evolution of technologies in agriculture continue, AI use in agriculture. John Deere, again, rolling out their AI assistant, JD. You can read more about this via the Farm and Ranch Media mobile app. We have, of course, been sharing a lot of stories from the Farm Progress Show. You can head there and check all of those stories out and other conversations. I also talked about combine technology and more with Justin Heimsoth from John Deere. You'll be able to hear that conversation on the Farm and Ranch Media mobile app as well. Or we got a link posted up at agricultureofamerica.com. I will say a lot of fun happening at the Farm Progress Show and just seeing all that technology there. And listen, I know that things are tough right now in the ag community. I mean, diesel prices are all-time highs right now. I mean, things are really tight, and folks are struggling. And I talked with a lot of producers who, you know, mentioned, you know, hey, we've had a bit of rally in the grain markets, okay, but inputs are still sky high. And so I get it. Folks are a little gun-shy to make investments right now. But I will say, when things do turn around, and I'm always the eternal optimist here that, you know, we're going to come out of this down cycle and things will be better in the future here as we roll along with American agriculture. The future is bright in terms of technology and efficiency and progress that is out there and ready to go for farmers and ranchers. And not everybody is going to want to adopt every single thing. I get that too. But I know the work that a lot of these companies are doing to invest in American agriculture, it is on display. And it was fully on display at the Farm Progress Show this past week in central Iowa. So definitely, I just say, keep your eyes and ears and mind open to some of the things that are out there, and maybe we'll make you a little more efficient when the time is right for you. With that, we're out of time here on AOA Weekend Edition. Enjoy your Labor Day holiday weekend, and we'll be back with you on Monday right here on Agriculture of America.
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1: And here's a check of your live Doppler forecast. Today, patchy fog before 9 a.m. Otherwise, mostly cloudy, then gradually coming sunny with a high near 91. Tonight, a slight chance of showers and thunderstorms before 1 a.m., then a slight chance of showers and thunderstorms after 3 a.m., increasing clouds with a low around 68. Sunday, a 50% chance of showers and thunderstorms mainly after 1 p.m., mostly cloudy with a high near 84, southeast winds around 10 miles per hour. Sunday night, a chance of thunderstorms before 7 p.m., then a chance of showers and thunderstorms after 1 a.m., mostly cloudy with a low around 65. Labor Day, a slight chance of showers and thunderstorms before 10 a.m., then a slight chance of showers before 10 a.m. and 1 p.m., partly sunny with a high near 85, wind gusts up to 30 miles per hour. Monday night, a 20% chance of showers, thunderstorms after 1 a.m., mostly cloudy with a low around 70, breezy with gusts up to 30 miles per hour. And for more weather, visit northwestiowanow.com.
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4: The AI trust gap. I'm Gordon Deal with Nicole Murray. Thanks for spending part of your weekend with us. Here's what's coming up this hour.
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7: Great party, huh, guys?
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And here's a check of your live Doppler forecast. Today, patchy fog before 9 a.m. Otherwise, mostly cloudy, then gradually coming sunny with a high near 91. Tonight, a slight chance of showers and thunderstorms before 1 a.m., then a slight chance of showers and thunderstorms after 3 a.m., increasing clouds with a low around 68. Sunday, a 50% chance of showers and thunderstorms mainly after 1 p.m., mostly cloudy with a high near 84, southeast winds around 10 miles per hour. Sunday night, a chance of thunderstorms before 7 p.m., then a chance of showers and thunderstorms after 1 a.m., mostly cloudy with a low around 65. Labor Day, a slight chance of showers and thunderstorms before 10 a.m., then a slight chance of showers before 10 a.m. and 1 p.m., partly sunny with a high near 85, wind gusts up to 30 miles per hour. Monday night, a 20% chance of showers, thunderstorms after 1 a.m., mostly cloudy with a low around 70, breezy with gusts up to 30 miles per hour. And for more weather, visit NorthwestIowaNow.com.

0: ABC News, I'm Chuck Sievertson. 10 days after the Nepal floods, a man and a woman today were pulled out alive from a hydropower tunnel and a house. That from Nepal's Prime Minister's office. More than 1,300 people are dead, nearly 5,000 others are missing, says Nepal's disaster agency. Newly arrived in Moscow for talks to try to end the Russia-Ukraine war, U.S. diplomat Steve Witkoff and President Trump's son-in-law, Jared Kushner. After the mistrial in the Massachusetts trial of Lindsay Clancy, the mother who admitted killing her three children, Dr. Yalda Safai, a psychiatrist, was asked why the case drew attention.
1: People are worried. People are wondering and wanting to know more about what goes on to a woman when they're undergoing postpartum period. 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They want care. They want to be heard.
0: 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This is ABC News.
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0: From the news desk at Northwest Iowa Now with the latest news for Northwest Iowa, I'm Anthony Gonzalez. The emergency weather coordinator with the National Weather Service in Sioux Falls has confirmed for KICD News the severe weather in Northwest Iowa earlier this week was not a tornado.
1: We did have an area of thunderstorms that moved across Northwest Iowa on late Tuesday evening, and those storms primarily produced some scattered wind gusts of 60 to 80 miles per hour, and we did see some pockets of mainly tree damage across the area. We did not document any tornadoes from these particular storms. We worked very closely with county emergency management in collecting information of the damages that occurred across the county, and the damages were consistent with thunderstorm wind gusts.
0: Some localities between Vermilion, South Dakota, and Sibley, Iowa reported baseball-sized hail Tuesday night. A Spencer man is facing felony charges after allegedly using a dating app to communicate with an undercover officer posing as a 13-year-old boy. According to court records and a criminal complaint filed in Clay County District Court, 38-year-old Eduardo Osvaldo Elcacarias of Spencer is charged with enticing a minor under 16.

0: 14th. Authorities say El Cacarayas used sexually explicit language during the conversations and asked the purported minor to come to his apartment. Court documents state the Dylan profile was actually a dummy account being operated by undercover state investigators. The criminal case was filed August 19th in Clay County. El Cacarayas was arrested on a warrant and booked into the Clay County Jail. According to court records, El Cacarayas later posted a $7,500 bond and was released from custody the following day. The Clay Central Everly Community School District has started the new school year with several new additions and improvements. Superintendent Kevin Wood says the district has entered the new year with what he calls massive momentum.
1: Clay Central Everly is hitting the ground running with massive momentum. We're excited about some facility updates and a great team we have for this school year.
0: Wood says the district has also welcomed several new teachers this fall.
1: We hired a new kindergarten teacher who brings in 9 to 10 years experience in early childhood. So we're really excited about her experience and just the motivation she's going to bring into the classroom. She's going to take on some leadership roles within our district as well, some TLC leads and other things. We hired a new combination teacher. We have some multi-grades at CCE. So this teacher is coming into us fairly new, has a little bit of experience, but she will be in a multi-grade classroom, also teaching some additional subjects for us, such as tag and STEM as well.
0: Other improvements around the district include expanded playground spaces, updated branding and window graphics at the elementary building in Royal, and technology upgrades, including a new server and expanded Wi-Fi access. Wood says district leaders are excited to continue building routines and helping students succeed throughout the school year. A Spencer woman is facing a felony theft charge after authorities allege she deposited and withdrew funds from a fraudulent check worth nearly $500,000. According to court records, 55-year-old Roseanne Marie Norland of Spencer allegedly created a corporation and used it to deposit a $485,668 check into a corporate account at United Community Bank in Milford. Investigators say the check was tied to a legitimate California business. Authorities allege Norland subsequently depleted the account through a series of cashier's checks and cash withdrawals beginning March 27th. A criminal complaint was filed and Norland was arrested and booked into the Dickinson County Jail on Monday, August 31st. Norland has been charged with first-degree theft, a Class C felony. Court records show Norland is being held on a $10,000 bond. The charge remains pending in Dickinson County District Court. Grettinger is getting ready for its 130th annual Labor Day celebration this weekend. The four-day event runs from Friday, September 4th through Monday, September 7th. Labor Day Committee Chairman Philip Schmidt says the celebration is one of the community's biggest traditions.
2: Yep, it's always a good time, and everyone very supportive of the community, and we try to support back to the community through the events we have.
0: He says the strength of the community is why the event has gone on for so long.
2: Just appreciate all the community support we get and all of our great volunteers that make this event happen year after year.
0: For more information and a full schedule, visit the Grettinger Labor Day Celebration Facebook page. And Labor Day in the Iowa Great Lakes has become synonymous with a fundraiser that benefits a unique piece of emergency equipment.
3: You know what? This is our 40th annual Labor Day auction for the it benefits the Lakes Area Fireboat. It's going to be Monday, September 7th at 1 p.m. at the Barefoot Bar at Parks Marina. It's a live auction. It starts at 1 o'clock, and we encourage everyone to come down and join us. We have beautiful items that have been donated to us. We got like a blow-up paddle boat. We got fire pits. We got a golden pass to the amusement park. That's like a $4,000 value. Gift baskets, gift cards.
0: Volunteer Okaboji Arnold Park fireman Dwayne Zorodnik says the boat is put into use for both fires and medical emergencies.
3: We have a lot of high banks in the lakes area. If we have a victim like down on the down by the dock or whatever, we bring rather than taking about 30, 40, 50 steps, we'll bring the fireboat over, put them in a Stokes basket,

0: a door that's only 4 inches off the lake level and slide them in there and take them to ground transportation. It saves a lot of pain and agony for the victim. It's a lot easier for our staff also. Also, it has a fire suppression system on it that we can, pumps 1,500 gallons per minute. It's just a really unique piece of equipment, and it's beneficial to not only to the residents of the Lakes area, but our visitors also to help protect them.
1: Zarodnik says the current fireboat is 22 years old. For more news, visit Northwest Iowa Now. I'm Anthony Gonzalez.
2: And turning to area funeral announcements, the historic Bruce Funeral Home of Fort Dodge is in charge of arrangements for 78-year-old Joan Elizabeth Mahan of Fort Dodge, with services today at 1 p.m. at Lighthouse Ministries in Fort Dodge. A burial will be private at St. Jacob Cemetery in Grettinger. Visitation will happen 1 hour prior to the service at Lighthouse Ministries in Fort Dodge. Again, the historic Bruce Funeral Home is in charge of arrangements for 78-year-old Joan Elizabeth Mahan of Fort Dodge, with services today at 1 p.m. at Lighthouse Ministries in Fort Dodge. Burial will be private at St. Jacob's Cemetery in Grettinger. A visitation will be 1 hour prior to service at Lighthouse Ministries in Fort Dodge. And the Turner Jenis Funeral Home is in charge of arrangements for 71-year-old Mark Jack Zweibemmer of Milford, with services Tuesday, September 8th at 10:30 a.m. Downtown Church in Milford. The visitation will be Monday, September 7th from 3 to 5 p.m. at the Turner Jenis Funeral Home in Milford. Again, the Turner Jenis Funeral Home is in charge of arrangements for 71-year-old Mark Jack Zweibemmer of 71 of Milford, with services Tuesday, September 8th at 10:30 a.m. Downtown Church in Milford. Visitation on Monday, September 7th from 3 to 5 p.m. at the Turner Jenis Funeral Home in Milford. 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

And here's a check of your weekend weather. Residents across northwest Iowa can expect a warm late summer weekend featuring hot temperatures, increasing humidity, and periodic chances for thunderstorms, especially Sunday afternoon and Sunday night. While there will be plenty of time for outdoor activities, anyone with plans for football games, camping, boating, or Labor Day gatherings should keep an eye on the forecast as scattered storms may interrupt portions of the weekend. Overall, Saturday looks like the best day for outdoor plans across Spencer and much of northwest Iowa. Most communities should remain dry through the daylight hours, with sunshine becoming more prevalent as the morning cloud cover fades. If you're planning yard work, sports tournaments, lake activities, or to travel across the region, weather impacts should be minimal during the day. Cloud cover is expected to increase Saturday night as atmosphere becomes more unstable ahead of an approaching weather system. Temperatures will remain mild, only falling into the upper 60s by Sunday morning. There is a slight chance for isolated showers or thunderstorms overnight, but most locations will stay dry. Rain chances remain relatively low at about 20%. Sunday brings a noticeable change in the weather pattern. Temperatures will cool slightly, with afternoon highs reaching the mid-80s rather than the lower 90s on Saturday. However, cloud cover will increase, and the likelihood of rain becomes much greater by afternoon. Forecast guidance indicates that a 50% chance of showers and thunderstorms developing after 1 p.m. across the area. Not everyone will receive rainfall, but scattered thunderstorms are expected to become more numerous during the afternoon and evening hours. Outdoor events may experience delay due to lightning and locally heavy rainfall. Severe weather is not explicitly highlighted in the forecast, but any thunderstorm can produce dangerous lightning, brief gusty winds, and downpours that reduce visibility for travelers. Thunderstorm chances continue into Sunday night as warm and moist air masses remain in place. Mostly cloudy skies are expected overnight, with lows around 65 degrees. Rain chances decrease slightly compared to the afternoon, but remain elevated through some of the communities that could receive additional showers and thunderstorms overnight. Campers and those attending outdoor activities Sunday evening could have a backup. You should have a backup indoor or shelter plan available in case storms develop nearby. And for Labor Day itself, forecast conditions become somewhat more favorable. A few lingering morning showers or thunderstorms remain possible, but precipitation chances drop significantly compared to Sunday. By afternoon, skies should become partly sunny, with temperatures reaching the mid-80s. One factor to watch on Monday will be the wind. Southeast winds are expected to increase 10 to 15 miles per hour, with gusts approaching 30 miles per hour at time. Anyone spending time on the lake or traveling with campers, trailers, or boats may notice the stronger winds during the afternoon. Today, partly a patchy fog before 9 a.m., otherwise mostly cloudy, then gradually becoming sunny with a high near 91. Tonight, a slight chance of showers and thunderstorms before 1 a.m., then a slight chance of showers and thunderstorms after 3 a.m., increasing clouds with a low around 68. A 50% chance of showers and thunderstorms on Sunday, mainly after 1 p.m., mostly cloudy with a high near 84. And Sunday night, a chance of thunderstorms before 7 p.m., then a chance of showers and thunderstorms after 1 a.m., mostly cloudy with a low around 65, wind gusts up to 10 miles per hour. Labor Day, a slight chance of showers and thunderstorms before 10 a.m., then a slight chance of showers between 10 a.m. and 1 p.m., partly sunny with a high near 85, wind gusts up as high as 30 miles per hour. Monday night, a 20% chance of showers and thunderstorms after 1 a.m., mostly cloudy with a low around 70, breezy with a southeast wind 15 to 20 miles, gusts as high as 30 miles per hour. Tuesday, slight chance of showers and thunderstorms are possible after 1 p.m., partly sunny with a high near 88, and Tuesday night, a 30% chance of showers and thunderstorms before 1 a.m., mostly clear with a low around 59. Wednesday, mostly sunny with a high near 81. Wednesday night, partly cloudy with a low around 56. Thursday, mostly sunny with a high near 82. And Thursday night, partly cloudy with a low around 59. Friday, mostly sunny with a high near 84. Yesterday, our high was 93 and our low was 67. Sunrise is set for 6:49, sunset for 7:50, and sunrise on Sunday at 6:50 a.m. In 1922, our record high was 98, and in 1962, our record low was 35. Soil temperature is at 70 degrees. And for more weather, go to northwestiowanow.com.

0: I'm John Batchelor. This is On Location with Jeff Bliss at Pacific Watch in Sacramento, the capital of California. A good vantage to observe the natural phenomenon and otherwise of the Golden State. Jeff, a very good day to you. The hurricane reported all week leads to big waves before it hits. If it doesn't hit, it still leads to big waves. You have taught me there's a wave called the Wedge, or a place called the Wedge in Southern California that is the heaven sent place for surfers. These are big waves rolling in. You sent me one video where I could see the Wedge divide perfectly with a stone pier in the background. Am I observing Hurricane Marie's early waves, and has it been good like that all week? Good day to you, Jeff.
1: Good day, John. Yes and yes. It's definitely Hurricane Marie, which is coming from the south, that's hitting that area in the Newport Beach area, which the beaches are southward facing. So they welcome these big waves that come in, the big swells that come in. They turn into big waves on the beach. And the Wedge, which is very famous, especially for body surfers, has been really reaping the benefits of it. So what happens is the wave comes in, part of it hits the beach as a regular beach break, but part of it hits the jetty, the rock jetty, bounces off, bounces back into the growing wave that's going to break and causes it to become three, four times or even larger than it would have been. And it just happens very rapidly. It's a very quick ride. It can be very dangerous. A number of people have died there before. Certainly many people have been injured, but it's spectacular. You have hundreds, if not thousands, of people come out to watch this and these surfers. And I tell you, I've been out at the Wedge before, never that big. And certainly as I've gotten older, I've rethought the idea about going out there. That's a young man's game.
0: Jeff, when they get pulled under by, you know, they ride a little bit and then all of a sudden it overwhelms them and they get pulled under. Are you pulled down to the bottom or do you rise up immediately with your board?
1: Well, the thing with the Wedge is it's an extreme shore break, and one of the reasons with it being so shallow, it causes the wave to pop up. So when you wipe out there, you're only wiping out into sometimes a foot or two of water. So it's the big thing you want to do is get up as soon as possible and get back either to the beach or get out into the waves and under the waves, you know, swim under them, because to stay there in the zone where you're going to get, you know, crushed by additional waves is really difficult. That's where a lot of rescues happen. People who get dislodged from their boards, they hit the sand, the shallow bottom very hard, and that's where you have people break their arms, legs, or even necks sometimes. It's a really tough one. I've been there. I've helped with rescue before, not in any big way, but it can be scary. Plus, as time has gone, there's been erosion that's occurred at the beach there, and some of the early construction of the Wedge jetty was wanting. And so you're finding some old pipes and a rebar and other things that have been dislodged over time, and that's caused injuries.
0: This is Surfer Appreciation Magazine. We're going to move on. I'm learning, Jeff. I'll never be a surfer, but I can learn how to appreciate what I'm watching. We go now.
1: Well, you know, there's one other thing I want to add is that there's an expression of going to the green room. You know, we talk about the green room and, sure, and entertainment, but when you get thrashed, when you wipe out and you go underwater and you're being held down and swirled around like in a washing machine, that's what it feels like. They call it going to the green room, and I'll tell you that's a big part of the Wedge in these big waves is you could be held under for quite a while as well.
0: And there are more hurricanes coming? Where are they?
1: They are out of the Pacific. There are two storms that are developing, and people are pretty excited about that. This is going to be a great season for surfers, maybe not for others on the coast. A number of homeowners are very worried about the erosion that's taking place, because anytime you have these big waves plus high tides, which are naturally occurring, well, you have major beach erosion.
0: Other natural phenomena are the fires. There's something called the Gibby Fire, which I believe is in Orange County. What other fires are active, Jeff?
1: That's right. The Gibby Fire has been it's been taken care of. But there's the two major fires they're worried about right now, the only ones that aren't 100% contained or actually put out, are the Timber Fire and the Plaskett Fires. Those are in Monterey County. Now, Monterey County is on the north part of Central California. That's along the Big Sur coastal area. It's a beautiful area. And the mountains there that come down to the sea are very steep and very difficult for the firefighters to work with. They have deep ravines. They are very, as I pointed out, very steep, covered with a lot of brush. Not a lot of civilization in those hills. But

0: They're very difficult as they try to put them out. So the timber fire, which is, you know, 25,000 acres plus, continues to burn with only 23% containment. And the Plaskett fire, which is 29,000, that's the one people really haven't been talking about. That's south of the timber fire, and that's about 19% contained. And as I pointed out, the 29,000 acres. So the firefighters have a lot of work ahead of them with those fires, because the challenge is they can't really get their equipment in there. So it's tough sledding. They have to keep using water dropping aircraft and fire retardant dropping aircraft, and it's hard to get hand crews into those places.
1: Is this fire season now, or are we still early?
0: I would say we're in an early fire season. You know, we came through August, which they called Dirty August, when they have as many fires as they did. And we're certainly moving into a period. I've looked at the CAL FIRE forecast, and they're expecting challenging times for their crews. And they think, particularly in Southern California, with the oncoming heat that we'll get again in September, that's going to raise some more problems for firefighters.
1: We move from the natural phenomena to conditions in and around Los Angeles that are disruptive. I'm just checking. The water main breaks, have they been solved in L.A.? I think it was in Hollywood or West Hollywood.
0: Yeah, I wouldn't say that they've been solved. They've been taken care of. Solved is a bigger problem for L.A. because some of this infrastructure is more than 100 years old, and it's just, you know, they don't have the money and they don't have the priorities for it. So what they do is they play this whack-a-mole game that a water main breaks, they give it a temporary fix, and they go on to the next water main break. But right now we seem to be okay. It wasn't like it was a couple weeks ago when some of the streets of Hollywood, West Hollywood, as you pointed out, were inundated. A number of businesses and residential areas were really hit hard by it. And, you know, you got to put it in perspective. It's not like the floods you see in Louisiana after a hurricane or other places in the U.S. or around the world. But, these water mains break. You have these giant sinkholes that appear, and then water floods the area. And as I pointed out, if you either have something subterranean or at ground level, it was wiped out sometimes.
1: Yes, and water damage is impossible to get rid of. You have to rebuild, otherwise you get rot. Speaking of rotting things, I'm checking on that area of Los Angeles where there was the fire in a meat storage, and there were difficulties with vermin, with the odor in the air. Is that moving towards solution?
0: It does appear to be moving towards solutions, certainly not as fast as the residents in the area or the politicians would like, but it seems to be moving that way. Now, one of the problems that's come out of that is when they took these millions of pounds of ruined food to landfills, the people who live out in those areas, like Simi Valley, are very angry because they're starting to smell the rotting food. I mean, this facility that burned for days, actually burned for more than a week. And the result was, it was a big storage facility, refrigerated facility for foods, for grocers and such. And so, of course, all that food was not only ruined, but it went bad. And it left a horrible odor throughout the area. And, of course, as you point out, brought lots of vermin. Well, they're just transferring the problem somewhere else in L.A. County, in an area that, you know, I'm sure some of the politicians think, well, they don't vote for us out there, so we're not going to worry about it.
1: And now, glamour. Problem. This is a headline in the Financial Times. It's all L.A. story. Deutsche Bank led $1 billion of troubled lending to Hollywood studio landlord. German lender enabled debt-fueled expansion of Hackman Capital Partners' property empire. And I read down thinking, well, this doesn't involve me. It's Deutsche Bank. It's Germany. No, it's Television City, Manhattan Beach Studios in Los Angeles, and the Kaufman Astoria Studios in New York. Jeff, those are famous places. They made famous movies there. They're now in default or foreclosure proceedings, according to public court records. A majority of each of the loans, this is FT reporting out of London, had been syndicated, meaning Deutsche's retained exposure was lower than $950 million. So Hollywood is now, there's undeniable, Jeff, something's changed, and it's not getting better. Hollywood is not producing what it once did in movies. That's the only assumption I can make, despite all the activity with cable, with HBO, with those miniseries that show. They're being made somewhere else? Is that the conclusion we can come to?
0: I think that's a big part of it. We're seeing production, film production, just like many other businesses, leave these states and these cities that are having problems with, with retaining jobs and retaining film production. But they're also having a hard time holding on to other businesses. They're leaving these overly regulated states, overtaxed states.

0: like California and New York for friendlier places, whether that's a place like Georgia, which has really racked up some big wins with film production, or places like Vancouver. There's a whole host of places. I mean, you even have production going over to the British Isles in many cases because of all, you know, surprise, surprise, it's cheaper there. It didn't used to be, but it is. This is a big topic, particularly in LA Hollywood area, because so many jobs have been lost. So much production has been sent elsewhere. And now you even have President Trump getting involved with pushing, pushing for relief. Of all people, he joined together with Adam Schiff. Now, that was Adam Schiff's home district, but as a state senator, he's very involved with it. And so, you know, this is a problem. This is kind of a canary in a coal mine in a way, in terms of business in California, certainly, and I believe in New York as well, where they're just saying, why do we want to stay here and pay all this money for nothing? And on top of that, you have a lot of problems with the quality of life, things like homelessness and crime that film companies are not happy with. When I say film companies, I mean all the people associated with production, too, not just the people lending money. But I also think this is a case of Hollywood and others really getting out ahead of it over their skis. They really expanded, I think, too quickly, you know, just too fast with all these, you know, different cable production companies. And I think that's played a role in it, too. It's too much too fast.
1: In the wake of Hollywood strikes in 2023 and cutbacks by streamers, that reads like a gravestone. Jeff Bliss is Pacific Watch. We're going to Vegas, our favorite Sim City. Hurricanes in Southern California. Is it El Nino? Is it Super El Nino? Two more storms forming in the Pacific. We'll find out soon. 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
18: 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Reuters Institute says we're now one of the top news brands in the nation. 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

0: I'm John Batchelor with Jeff Bliss's Pacific Watch. We leave the troubles of Southern California and big waves. Nope, that's not trouble. Big waves, the wedge especially. And we're heading to Las Vegas, where there are no waves. Okay, there's a lot of heat, and there's ambition to rebuild a boulevard. Jeff's teaching me the streets of Las Vegas, since this is our lifeline project here, to remake Las Vegas. What boulevard, Jeff? This looks like a traffic circle from New England.
1: Well, this, what we're looking at is the Strip. That's the iconic, you know, it's the most famous street in Vegas, one of the most famous in the United States. And it's the one that has all the big casino resorts along it. And so, you know, if you're going to Vegas, typically that's where you stay. There's the big downtown area that gets a lot of tourists as well. But the Strip is where it's at in Vegas.
0: And there's a road, Russell Road, and the boulevard that somebody's proposed to rebuild for traffic. Now, traffic is the reason for the Boring Company. I'm trying to put all these independent developments together. Is there overwhelming traffic on the Strip? And that's why the Boring Company is going to have a successful model. But now they want to rebuild the turnaround on the Strip?
1: Well, this part in particular you're talking about is off the Strip, and it's going to service what they're proposing with the new NBA arena. And so that's a key road there, Russell Road, as you pointed out. It's right off of the same area where the Raiders Stadium, Allegiant Stadium, is. But it does play an important role in connecting with the Strip. It's a big feeder. So the Strip is the more famous one. Russell is one of the key streets there. If you live in Vegas, like they say, if you know, you know, that's one of the most important roads. The Strip is Hollywood and Vine put together, but Russell's one of the other key streets. So the money they put into it, if they get an NBA arena, will be much needed, because traffic in Vegas is horrible. And, you know, we're getting ready to go into Formula One season with Vegas, which Vegas folks don't like, because it means a lot of construction, temporary construction on their streets, a lot of rerouting. And this isn't going to make them any happier for now, at least.
0: There's an eyesore somewhere, and I didn't understand it first when Jeff sent me a picture of an eyesore. I thought, could Bally's Casino be an eyesore? No, it's something else that collectively the casino owners, the casino corporations, have come together, pooled their money, and they're buying it as a teardown. What is it, Jeff?
1: Yeah, it is going to be a teardown. So there's an area there on the Strip that is comprised of these small shops and, you know, little taco stands, and it's kind of a strange throwback to the 80s, I believe. And it's a big courtyard area. I don't know if that's the name for it, but that's what people call it, the courtyard. And it's been an eyesore because it just doesn't fit with anything. It looks like it belongs in another country where there's a tourist destination. It's almost like when you get off cruise ships in the Caribbean, there's this little, you know, little village set up where people are selling T-shirts and trinkets and things like that. And so it's always been kind of a weird stop as people walk along the Strip. And I want to tell you, this is
0: 30 seconds. Walking
1: along the Strip is not a great thing. It's always much farther than you think it'll be, and you're always accosted by people trying to sell you things. So I think this will help clean up the Strip a little bit. It'll certainly make it better for the casino operators.
0: So the eyesore is not Bally's. Bally's is behind it, so they're going to remove the eyesore in front of it.
1: That's right. It's out in front, like on an apron.
0: Next time you do On Location in Las Vegas, we'll walk and talk to the eyesore if it's still there. Jeff Bliss is Pacific Watch, On Location in Sacramento, the capital of the Golden State. I'm John Batchelor.

0: Good morning. Welcome to the Clay County Community Health Update brought to you by Spencer Hospital. The month of September is Suicide Prevention Month, a time when communities across the country come together to raise awareness about suicide prevention, mental health, and the importance of reaching out when someone is struggling. And with us today is Jill Barr, Behavioral Health Navigator with LINC, Local Initiative for Networking Collaboration. Jill, good morning. Thank you for being here.
1: Yeah, thanks for having me.
0: So this Tuesday, September 8th, is also 988 Day. So for anybody who may not be familiar with this, what is 988?
1: 988 is the Suicide and Crisis Lifeline, and it's a simple three-digit number that people can call or text to connect with a trained, compassionate counselor 24 hours a day, 7 days a week. You can also access 988 through our online chat. The important thing to know is that you don't have to be in immediate danger or experiencing a suicidal crisis to reach out. 988 is there for people who are experiencing emotional distress, anxiety, depression, loneliness, stress, relationship problems, trauma, substance use concerns, or just a difficult moment in life. And you can call 988 because you're concerned about someone else too.
0: I think that's an important point because some people hear suicide and crisis lifeline and assume 988 is only for someone who is considering suicide.
1: We want people to understand that you don't have to wait until things become overwhelming before asking for help. Sometimes you may simply be having a really difficult day. Maybe you're anxious or depressed or dealing with a major life change, or you're worried about a family member or friend and you just need someone to talk to. Those are all valid reasons for reaching out. The theme for 988 Day this year is 988 Reasons, or 988 Reasons, Your Reason is Enough. I really like that message because there doesn't have to be one specific reason that qualifies someone for support. If you're struggling, your reason is enough.
0: Jill, why is it important to have a day specifically focused on 988?
1: Awareness is a big part of prevention. We want people to know about 988 before they actually need it. 988 Day gives communities an opportunity to talk about mental health, reduce the stigma that sometimes surrounds asking for help, and remind people that support is available. We often know what number to call for a medical emergency, but we may not know where to turn when we're experiencing an emotional or mental health crisis. We want 988 to become just as familiar.
0: This is also an opportunity to remind everybody they don't have to navigate a mental health challenge by themselves.
1: Exactly. One of the most important things we can do is stay connected. If you're concerned about somebody, check in with them, ask them how they're doing, and really listen to the answer. And if you're a person who is struggling, please know that reaching out is a sign of strength, not weakness. You don't have to have everything figured out before you ask for help. Sometimes that first conversation can simply be, "I'm having a hard time and I don't know what to do." And that's enough to start the conversation.
0: So, Jill, what would you say to somebody who is hesitant to call 988 because they might be worried about being judged, for example?
1: I would encourage them to give it a try. The counselors are there to listen and provide judgment-free support. You don't have to know exactly what you need or have the right words. You can simply explain what's going on, and the counselor can help walk you through what you're experiencing and identify resources or next step. And again, you can reach out for yourself or because you're concerned about someone that you care about.
0: And as a behavioral health navigator for LINC, you're also helping to connect behavioral health resources here in our community. Why is that local connection so important?
1: Because mental health support doesn't end with one conversation. Sometimes people need ongoing services, counseling, treatment, or other community resources. LINC works to help those resources together and make it easier for people to find the support that they need. Our goal is to help people navigate those options and connect with appropriate resources. We want people to know that there is hope, there is help, and there are people who care about what they're going through.
0: As we wrap up,

0: here today. What is the one thing you hope people will remember from the conversation we're having here?
1: I hope that they remember that they don't have to wait until they're in crisis to ask for help. If you're struggling, if you're worried about somebody you love, or you simply just need somebody to talk to, your reason is enough. September is Suicide Prevention Month, and September 8th is 988 Day. 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
0: This has been Jill Barr. You know, thank you for joining us and for the work that you're doing to connect everybody with behavioral health resources right here in our community. And a reminder to anybody listening, we want you to know that help is available. And sometimes asking for help is the first step toward hope. And remember that your reason is enough. So, Jill, thank you for being here.
1: Thank you, Kevin.
0: This has been the Clay County Community Health Update, brought to you by Spencer Hospital. Working together to solve crime. That's the motto of Crime Stoppers. It's simple, accessible, and completely anonymous. If you have information or a tip related to a crime or investigation, contact the Clay County Sheriff's Office. You don't have to worry about getting involved, and you don't have to give your name. If the information you provide leads to an arrest or an indictment, you could be eligible for a reward of up to $1,000. The number for Crime Stoppers is 712-262-6655 or submit a tip online via claycountysheriffsoffice.com. Again, that number, 712-262-6655 or claycountysheriffsoffice.com. 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

0: Founded on the principles of charity, unity, and fraternity, the Knights of Columbus has built a legacy of supporting the sick, disabled, and their families since its launch in 1892. Since then, the Knights have expanded their outreach to assist local communities, including donating more than 1 million coats to those struggling to stay warm through the winter months.
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10: 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If you would like more information or to complete an application, you can call or text 712-334-1900 or visit our website at www.udmo.com. You can follow the Head Start link to complete an online application. We look forward to serving you. Let us be a part of helping give your child a head start in their education.
7: 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Throughout the year, Kiwanis After 5 stays active with numerous projects, such as Just Because Roses, Christmas Boxes during the Grand Meander, and much more. 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
12: From ABC News, I'm Chuck Severson. What's confronting you from the sky and on the road this Labor Day weekend? Starting with ABC News forecaster Samara Theodore says things look pretty nice in the northeast, mild but very stormy in the southeast.
13: As you head through your Saturday, be prepared for afternoon thunderstorms to really just sweep from Kentucky all the way to the Carolinas. We could see some flash flooding on the road, so be very mindful of that. Then tomorrow, this threat shifts farther south into the Lowcountry. Places like Savannah, Georgia, Charleston,

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1: From the news desk at Northwest Iowa Now with the latest news for Northwest Iowa, I'm Anthony Gonzalez. The emergency weather coordinator with the National Weather Service in Sioux Falls has confirmed for KICD News the severe weather in Northwest Iowa earlier this week was not a tornado.
2: We did have an area of thunderstorms that moved across Northwest Iowa on late Tuesday evening, and those storms primarily produced some scattered wind gusts of 60 to 80 miles per hour, and we did see some pockets of mainly tree damage across the area. We did not document any tornadoes from these particular storms. We worked very closely with county emergency management in collecting information of the damages that occurred across the county, and the damages were consistent with thunderstorm wind gusts.
1: Some localities between Vermilion, South Dakota, and Sibley, Iowa reported baseball-sized hail Tuesday night.

0: complaint filed in Clay County District Court. 38-year-old Eduardo Osvaldo El Cacarayas of Spencer is charged with enticing a minor under 16 for a sexual purpose and grooming, both Class D felonies. Investigators allege El Cacarayas contacted an individual identifying himself as a 13-year-old boy named Dylan through the dating app Grindr on May 14th. Authorities say El Cacarayas used sexually explicit language during the conversations and asked the purported minor to come to his apartment. Court documents state the Dylan profile was actually a dummy account being operated by undercover state investigators. The criminal case was filed August 19th in Clay County. El Cacarayas was arrested on a warrant and booked into the Clay County Jail. According to court records, El Cacarayas later posted a $7,500 bond and was released from custody the following day. The Clay Central Everly Community School District has started the new school year with several new additions and improvements. Superintendent Kevin Wood says the district has entered the new year with what he calls massive momentum.
1: Clay Central Everly is hitting the ground running with massive momentum. We're excited about some facility updates and a great team we have for this school year.
0: Wood says the district has also welcomed several new teachers this fall.
1: We hired a new kindergarten teacher who brings in 9 to 10 years experience in early childhood. So we're really excited about her experience and just the motivation she's going to bring into the classroom. She's going to take on some leadership roles within our district as well, some TLC leads and other things. We hired a new combination teacher. We have some multi-grades at CCE, so this teacher is coming into us fairly new, has a little bit experience, but she will be in a multi-grade classroom, also teaching some additional subjects for us, such as TAG and STEM as well.
0: Other improvements around the district include expanded playground spaces, updated branding and window graphics at the elementary building in Royal, and technology upgrades, including a new server and expanded Wi-Fi access. Wood says district leaders are excited to continue building routines and helping students succeed throughout the school year. A Spencer woman is facing a felony theft charge after authorities allege she deposited and withdrew funds from a fraudulent check worth nearly half $1 million. According to court records, 55-year-old Roseanne Marie Norland of Spencer allegedly created a corporation and used it to deposit a $485,668 check into a corporate account at United Community Bank in Milford. Investigators say the check was tied to a legitimate California business. Authorities allege Norland subsequently depleted the account through a series of cashier's checks and cash withdrawals beginning March 27th. A criminal complaint was filed and Norland was arrested and booked into the Dickinson County Jail on Monday, August 31st. Norland has been charged with first-degree theft, a Class C felony. Court records show Norland is being held on a $10,000 bond. The charge remains pending in Dickinson County District Court. Grettinger is getting ready for its 130th annual Labor Day celebration this weekend. The four-day event runs from Friday, September 4th through Monday, September 7th. Labor Day Committee Chairman Philip Schmidt says the celebration is one of the community's biggest traditions.
2: Yep, it's always a good time, and everyone very supportive of the community, and we try to support back to the community through the events we have.
0: He says the strength of the community is why the event has gone on for so long.
2: Just appreciate all the community support we get and all of our great volunteers that make this event happen year after year.
0: For more information and a full schedule, visit the Grettinger Labor Day Celebration Facebook page. And Labor Day in the Iowa Great Lakes has become synonymous with a fundraiser that benefits a unique piece of emergency equipment.
3: You know what? This is our 40th annual Labor Day auction for the it benefits the Lake Superior Fireboat. It's going to be Monday.

0: September 7th at 1 p.m. at the Barefoot Bar at Parks Marina. It's a live auction. It starts at 1 o'clock, and we encourage everyone to come down and join us. We have beautiful items that have been donated to us. We got like a blow-up paddle boat. We got fire pits. We got a golden pass to the amusement park. That's like a $4,000 value. Gift baskets, gift cards.
1: Volunteer Okoboji Arnold Park fireman Dwayne Zrodnik says the boat is put into use for both fires and medical emergencies.
0: We have a lot of high banks in the lakes area. If we have a victim like down on the down by the dock or whatever, we'll bring rather than taking about 30, 40, 50 steps, we'll bring the fireboat over, put them in a Stokes basket. We have a door that's only 4 inches off the lake level, and slide them in there and take them to ground transportation. It saves a lot of pain and agony for the victim. It's a lot easier for our staff also. Also, it has a fire suppression system on it that we can, pumps 1,500 gallons per minute. It's just a really unique piece of equipment, and it's beneficial to the not only to the residents of the lakes area, but our visitors also to help protect them.
1: Zrodnik says the current fireboat is 22 years old. For more news, visit Northwest Iowa Now. I'm Anthony Gonzalez.
2: 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We also help with various charitable fundraisers. 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
1: And here's a check of your live Doppler forecast. Today, patchy fog before 9 a.m., otherwise mostly cloudy, then gradually coming sunny with a high near 91. Tonight, a slight chance of showers and thunderstorms before 1 a.m., then a slight chance of showers and thunderstorms after 3 a.m., increasing clouds with a low around 68. Sunday, a 50% chance of showers and thunderstorms mainly after 1 p.m., mostly cloudy with a high near 84, southeast winds around 10 miles per hour. Sunday night, a chance of thunderstorms before 7 p.m., then a chance of showers and thunderstorms after 1 a.m., mostly cloudy with a low around 65. Labor Day, a slight chance of showers and thunderstorms before 10 a.m., then a slight chance of showers before 10 a.m. and 1 p.m., partly sunny with a high near 85, wind gusts up to 30 miles per hour. Monday night, a 20% chance of showers, thunderstorms after 1 a.m., mostly cloudy with a low around 70, breezy with gusts up to 30 miles per hour. And for more weather, visit NorthwestIowaNow.com.
2: 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It's time for The Grapevine with Todd Brockius from Dell's Garden Center in Spencer. If you'd like to call in and talk about your lawn, garden, landscaping, or anything outdoors, simply call 712-580-1240 or 888-309-5423 to chat with Todd. Those phone numbers again, 580-1240 or 888-309-5423. And now, here's Todd Brockius.

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1: Good morning.
2: They've got
3: pickleball.
2: 1 second, Todd. Hold on. Sorry.
4: It's the weekend, and the Strait of Hormuz is still a dangerous place to be. We start here. The U.S. hits Iranian coastal positions yet again, and this time Iran is responding.
5: They're retaliating against U.S. targets or U.S. partners in the region.
4: In the middle of all of this, a key army official has resigned. We'll explain why. The war had already rattled global markets. Now there's a full-blown sell-off.
6: It's really a signal for borrowing costs across the economy.
4: I'm not talking about stocks either. The real worries underpinning it all. These countries aren't at war at all, but that's not stopping Russia.
7: Hybrid attacks, which have been linked back to the Russian security services.
4: Inside the booming industry of saboteurs for hire.
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10: Good morning. Hey, we got it. TJ, you're a master. Way to go. Hey, good morning. Welcome to the Grapevine on KICDAM. I'm thrilled to be here. Happy Labor Day weekend. And for those of you who are laboring hard, like I have been out in the heat the last few days, oh my goodness. Hopefully you can find a bit of air conditioning sometime this weekend to get a bit of rest and relax and cool off. Hey, folks, it's a great weekend to get out and visit the farmers marketers here this morning at the Iowa Great Lakes. Let's see, Expo building at the Dickinson County

0: fairgrounds and, of course, in Arnold's Park at the amusement park with the farmer's market that goes on there. And then, of course, here at the South End of Spencer, close to Black Earth Java, those markets are going on. And those folks, man, I'm sure they worked up a sweat this morning with the humidity that we have. And I suppose there was dew on everything. I couldn't see out my windows this morning. They had, like, fogged over with the cool air conditioning in my home. The windows were all just covered with moisture. There's a lot of humidity in the air, and I'm really hoping for a rain shower here in the next minute or two, TJ. I've been watching the radar here this morning as well. Hey, welcome to the Grapevine this morning. Again, if you've got a question about your lawn, your landscape, your garden, tropical plants, hey, you're welcome to call us here this morning at 580-1240 or 888-309-5423. And I've been talking about farmers markets, but at Dell's Garden Center, we've also been preparing for the winter farmer's market. And so we've got all sorts of things growing. I know we've got two crops of carrots already up and growing, and I think they were reseeding or seeding some more carrots. I know we've got a couple crops of beets that are up and growing. The tomato hanging baskets were getting so huge with the heat we've been having, we actually pruned them back because they were getting so terribly tall. We've got slicer tomatoes as well, and I know at least two crops of kohlrabi, if not more, and also some beautiful-looking cabbage out there. So we are preparing already for the winter farmers market, which kicks off on November 7th. So it's the first Saturday in November, and I think we'll have around 20, 25, 30 other vendors, crafters, and other marketers, and people selling breads, baked goods, cookies, all sorts of fun baked good items there, meats, etc. So I'm looking forward to that kicking off. And of course, if you follow Dell's Garden Center online, you'll get all the good information there. And certainly I'll be announcing that here on the Grapevine as well once we get later into the season. Hey, I'm excited because our Dutch imported bulbs have arrived at Dell's Garden Center, including garlic bulbs. We've been selling hardneck garlics the last few years. And if you haven't had the chance or maybe have never grown hardneck garlics, you plant them as bulbs this time of year out in the garden in a nice sunny location. Be sure to fertilize them right when you plant them because these garlic bulbs, as like onions, they're heavy feeders. So you want to make sure you plant them. You get three full-size garlics in a package, and each garlic you break up into individual cloves. You'll get a dozen cloves or more from each bulb. So you'll have 36 or 40 or maybe 44 little tiny garlic bulbs to plant out in the garden. And then those things will mature for you late next spring, early midsummer, sometime in that time frame. The variety that we're offering this year is called Matichii, and this is a nice medium flavored garlic. It has a buttery flavor to it. It's very soft if you bake it or cook with it. And, you know, if you've not experienced these hardneck garlics, I know right now you can find them, again, at the area farmers marketers. And some of them are like a black Italian and Spanish Rojo. There's a whole variety of hardneck garlics that are easy to grow and fun to explore. Some of these things are hot and spicy, like a jalapeno pepper, and others are very mild and buttery. Some have a very delightful flavor and are best fried. Others are best roasted. So there's a whole palette of gardening flavors that you can experience with the garlic that you grow in your own vegetable garden. So come on into Dell's Garden Center, and we'd love to show you those garlic bulbs. Along with those garlics, our tulips have arrived. We've got a little bit of daffodils. I think the daffodils are yet to come. The giant allium bulbs, which are always fun because they're so huge, and they're the ones that produce the big baseball and softball size lavender flower bulbs in about the month of early June most years, sometimes late May. And those are fun bulbs to have. And if you've never tried planting tulips, they're really best planted when you do 5 per square foot. Don't put them in a straight line, but put them instead in little tiny groups. Make little pockets of color that you can set in between perennials or in between shrubs at your home. Don't put them in a raised bed because we want to keep those bulbs as warm as we can with just flat earth surrounding them. Make, again, sure that it's a well-drained location. Bulbs like tulips and daffodils, they don't like wet feet, so you want to make sure the soil is really well-drained. And it doesn't really matter if they're in a full sunny area or not, because a lot of times when tulips are coming up, and especially other spring bulbs, crocus and one of my favorites, hyacinths. They're coming up and they're blooming so early that the trees really haven't leafed out. So it's not terribly important that they're in full sun, but at least that they're getting some sunlight, and off they go. Hey, we also have Christmas on display at Dell's Garden Center. We've got about half of our trees up and about half of our merchandise out, and golly, I just look at that and I'm the guy who's not excited about that. And there are other people who walk in and say, why? What are you doing? And others are absolutely thrilled to death that the holiday stuff is coming out. And I know some people, like my daughter-in-law, Jenna, just enjoys the holidays. And she likes to decorate for any reason whatsoever. And there are folks that really enjoy the Christmas season. And that's upon us as well at Dell's Garden Center. Hey, we've got a special going on right now on our perennials at Dell's Garden Center. This includes all perennials, whether it's a sun-loving perennial, and I've surrounded myself with a few of them here in the studio this morning, or a shade-loving perennial, and I've got a couple of them in the studio as well. Those things, including ornamental grasses, we have on special. So if you buy two perennial plants, doesn't matter if you're getting ground covers or sun lovers or shade lovers, buy any two, they're 20% off. Buy any three, they're 30% off. Buy four or more, and they're 40% off. And you know what? Some of these plants have just been covered with butterflies and other pollinators at Dell's Garden Center. It's just really been a delight to see the number of hummingbirds we've had at our store visiting the beautiful blue salvias that are in full flower on the north side of our building. But those pollinators, including the hummingbirds and the butterflies, have been visiting things like this beautiful coneflower sitting next to me as well. For the most part, to attract good pollinators and butterflies, you want to plant in sunny locations. There are a few pollinators that will go into shadier locations and visit flowers, but for the most part, we want to concentrate on things for full sun. And so a great time to beef up a nice little bed, and by adding some more color and some more pollinator attracting plants with the special we have going on right now at Dell's Garden Center. Or perhaps you want to create your own mini prairie and add a few Carl Forrester grasses, maybe a switchgrass, a little blue stem, add some coneflowers, add in maybe some orange blooming butterfly weed, and you've just created your own little mini meadow with native plants. So a fun thing to do there as well. So perhaps you're like me, you're a weekend warrior and you've got tasks on the list of things to do. And today my task is to pick up a rototiller while I'm at Dell's this morning, and I've got an area to rototill up and finish raking out where we had a hedge of lilacs that we ripped out last December, believe it or not. It was very late in the season, and the ground hadn't really frozen up at all. It was still thawed out, and we were able to pull most of these with an attachment on the front end of a skid loader, and we didn't get them even all hauled away before the snow hit, and this spring we've still been cleaning things up, and now we're ready to get it mulched and ready to plant it, so I'm excited we're at that point now, TJ, where we can decide what we're going to plant back around this chicken house, which has been obscured by a hedge of lilacs, the dwarf Miss Kim lilac, that on the label say grow 3 to 5 feet tall, but we've cut them down to 11 feet more than once and filled pickups loads full of branches when we trim them back. So I'm excited to try something new there, and it's going to be a joyful thing to do. Hey, again, if you've got a question about your lawn, your landscape, or maybe if you want to just brag about your tomatoes or share what you're planning to take to the Clay County Fair this coming week, you can reach us here at 580-80-1240. Or 888-309-5423. I brought along a couple products that we offer here at Dell's Garden Center. And the first one is High Yield Bug Blaster. And this is a ready-to-use product that you connect to a garden hose, because we've already had a lot of folks coming in with complaints about crickets and earwigs coming into the house and stink bugs and box elder bugs. And certainly the Asian ladybird beetles have really been a nasty thing. But this is a product from the Fertilome people, a high-yield brand, and it does a great job. And it contains a lambda cyhalothrin. And this is a synthetic pyrethroid, and it does a great job. And it does have some residual effect as well at controlling. And the sprayer on this thing is really nice. I mean, compared to other sprayers I've used, you connect this to a hose, you use it, you throw it away, and it's almost shameful because the sprayer part applicator on the top is really top class. Hey, we got a call. Good morning. This is the Grapevine on KICD. How can I help you this morning?
1: Good morning. Got a couple questions.
0: Yes.
1: One on peonies. Is now a okay time to move them from one location to another?
0: Yes, it is. I have a friend, Eric Shalin, in Hamburg, Iowa. He's a peony grower, and he actually begins digging about mid-August. And the reason for that is he ships a lot of his bare root divisions of peonies to growers in Alaska who grow them for the fresh flower market. In Alaska, they bloom midsummer. And so he's those growers in Alaska, they get peak dollars, like about $5 a stem at the wholesale market on those peonies because they're blooming so late in the season. So this is a great time to do it. What I tell you to do is to cut back the foliage, the stems, down to about 6 inches tall. We're not going to completely cut them off. But have they been blooming nicely where they're at?
1: Yeah, okay. It's just I got the colors screwed up when I transplanted them before, and I want different colors in different places.
0: You want to get it fixed. So I like to use the little green stems that are sticking up as kind of my planting guide so I know how deep to set them. And that's the only reason I like to leave that 6 inches of stem on there. Dig your hole not so much extra deep but extra broad. And when we sell peony divisions, bare root at Dell's Garden Center, they normally come in a 3 to 5 eye clump as the smallest clump. And you'll be able to see the eyes. They're like little buds sticking up on the stems or the roots that are in the ground. They're normally kind of a pink or a green and pink or kind of a red and pink in color. And they're about the size of your fingernails. And if you have divisions that are bigger, let's say a 7 to 9 clump, that's usually a size that will be a larger clump that will bloom for you first year. With a smaller division of 3 to 5 eyes, you don't always get the clump. And then be sure to add some bone meal or some triple superphosphate, something in the soil that's high in phosphorus to provide nutrients for those roots to continue to grow. And then be sure, two more things. One, that you're planting in the full sun. And number two, again, that it's not a low area in your yard or garden where water might pool. You want to make sure it's a well-drained soil. And otherwise, peonies are pretty easy. Off you go.
1: Okay. So what about asparagus?
0: Asparagus you can dig as well. I would probably wait until later in September, early October to do that. Are you going to try to dig it up and move it? Is that the plan?
1: Well, my question was, do I try and dig up the whole clump and just transplant it, or do I get down to the crown and transplant just the crown?
0: Yeah, you need to move the whole crown. There's really no roots until that green stem of asparagus that we eat, which now is what's called a fern. That stem goes down on the ground like 10 or 12 inches. Normally, that's about where the top of that crown is. So if you start asparagus from seed or if you plant them as a crown, the crown slowly, as it grows, develops a deeper and deeper top. And that crown, it's down 10 or 12 inches, but then the roots below that are down another 10 or 12 inches. And so you want to go about 20 to 24 inches deep to get as much of that root system along with that crown, and you'll be most successful doing it that way.
1: Okay.
0: And then be sure to, again, cut off those stems. You can use the stems if you leave them 6 inches high as kind of your planting guide, again, to get them to the right depth.
1: Yep.
0: And away you go. And you can plant them shallow as well, and that's a fine thing to do. And then another way of doing it is to dig a trench that's about 10 or 12 inches deep, set the crowns down in below there, and then just cover them with a few inches of soil. And then later in the season, once we get into mid to late October, then finish filling that trench. And the lighter and fluffier that soil mix you put back on top, the better. And if you think about it, when you see asparagus growing in a ditch, they're normally in the fence line because the seeds have been pooped out by birds. But the ditch-growing asparagus, every year it's getting mulched with soybean straw or corn husks, corn stalks, corn cobs. And so all that organic matter makes that soil really light and fluffy, and that's what asparagus likes.
1: Okay.
0: Yeah. Hey, by the way, have you visited the peony farm up by Milford, just since you are a person who enjoys peonies? What do you think?
1: I've got some bare roots that I got to pick up this weekend up
0: Wonderful.
1: There.
0: Wonderful. Yeah.
1: Expanding my patch.
0: Expanding your collection. Are you becoming a collector by chance, or you've got a few favorites?
1: I've got some from my mom that were from the acreage some years ago, and then I've got some the peony farm
0: Good, good. You know, the fun thing about getting them that way, either from your mom historically, is that you have a story to share with them. I have a few plants at my home in Fox.

0: Astoria, and I can say, hey, Russ Heine, a member of the Clay County Federated Garden Club for years, Russ and Alan, you know, that Russ gave me this plant. And, you know, yep. I've got stories I can share with that. So that's the fun thing about your garden. You have a story to share as well because of the historicity, if you will, of where those things came from, whether from the peony farm, which is awesome, or from your own family's collection. That's just fabulous.
1: Yeah. All right. Well, awesome. Thanks for the information.
0: Yeah. Well, thanks for calling in this morning. Hey, folks, if you'd like to join us on air this morning with a comment or a question, you're welcome to at 580-1240 or 888-309-5423. And, folks, I was just chatting before our last call there about ladybugs and stuff like that. And if you don't wish to use something that's a pesticide, if you will, that's something that's inorganic and chemically made, we do have a couple organic products. They're not as long-lasting, but the Spinosad from Fertilome Company and the Spinosad soap and are ready to use. These are things, too, that will do a great job of knocking out the ladybugs. They're not long-lasting, so you will have to repeat it, but they're both listed as OMRI, organic certified products, and you could spray them around the windowsills, around door frames, any place you see ladybugs congregate, or box elder bugs or stink bugs or cockroaches, whatever. This stuff will do a nice job on taking those things out. And plus, they're wonderful to use on fruits right now, on tomatoes. If you're still dealing with insect pests on your broccoli or your cabbage or your cauliflower or maybe even your Brussels sprouts, these are great products that knock down those pests quite quickly. And they're safe to use and nice organic products also from Fertilome. And that's the Spinosad soap and the Spinosad and concentrate. Just great products to use. Hey, I've got a couple plants here in the studio with me, and one is this beautiful coneflower. We just pulled these in from one of our growers in Minnesota, and this is the Sombrero series, and this is Salsa Red. And I think, you know, a coneflower kind of looks like a Mexican hat with this beautiful cone in the middle and then the petals radiating out from that cone. And this one has kind of a brighter red petal to it, but the cone is a really beautiful bronzy color. And this, again, is a butterfly magnet. It was fun to pull these off the shipping racks yesterday. We labeled them. We put them on carts, and right away there was pollinators feeding on these plants while they were on a cart. We put them out on a bench, and pretty soon the butterflies from the catmints and from the coreopsis and other flowers were visiting these things as well. And this Sombrero series, for the most part, these are in that 18 to 20 inch. I think there's maybe a couple that get to be 24 inches tall. This is a very long blooming series of coneflowers. They normally get to bloom in late June, and they'll bloom into September, and especially if you deadhead them, they continue to flower. And the little plant I've got in front of me, I mean, it's got some pretty tight buds that probably won't open yet for a couple of weeks, but this gives you a long season of bloom. And I like the bronzy cones on this variety because as the petals fall off, that bronzy cone is still quite attractive in the garden. I also brought in a plant that really doesn't flower. This is lamb's ear, and it's the variety Helen von Stein. And I always like to put lamb's ears right along the aisles at Dell's because it's one of those things you want to pat and touch.
2: It's so velvety.
0: It's really velvety. Yes, the foliage is very velvety.
2: I just want to roll myself in it and curl
0: it'd be
2: up.
0: Fun to lay down on top of a whole bed of lamb's ears. And this variety is not a very heavy blooming variety, which is to me a good thing. The leaves are a little bit larger than just a common lamb's ears. But Helen von Stein lamb's ear is beautiful. And, you know, anytime you have something silver in the garden, if you can plant purple blooming flowers or blue blooming flowers, the purples and the blues are just that much more intense when you've paired them with silver foliage or with white blooming flowers. And it just is a great way to go with that lamb's ear. And then I also brought in this nice Astilbe, and this is the Astilbe Visions in White. The Visions series, there's a Visions in red, a Visions in pink, a Visions in purple. These are all very clean and neat Astilbes. These guys like shady locations. They will tolerate half-day sun. And their feathery plumes of flowers are very colorful and showy when you hit the month of June and July. Some of the varieties days are a little earlier blooming, some are more mid-season blooming, some are later season blooming. But what I like especially about Visions in White is that the plumes, instead of turning kind of brown, which is okay, they have kind of a greenish color to them. So there's tones of lime greens, tones of olive greens there, a little bit of tones of browns as well. If you are a gardener who enjoys textures in your garden, the lacy foliage is attractive, but so are the feathery plumes. And to me, the feathery plumes are attractive, especially when you pair them with things like the Helen von Stein lamb's ear right here close by. These two would be difficult to pair because one loves hot, sunny locations and one prefers cool locations. But it can be done with other plants as well, including this one that I brought along here. And I hope this works, TJ. This is playtime for Todd. This is a plant that we call Virginia, but it's also called pig squeak. And, you know, there's more pigs in Clay County and Dickinson County than there is humans. And I think every gardener needs pig squeaks. And this happens to be the last one, but it has grown so magnificently here at Dells. So pig squeaks have nice little flowers in the spring. And they're normally like pink or salmon or red. And they bloom kind of at tulip time. But what's unusual about them is they hold this foliage. And these leaves are huge. I mean, they're way bigger than your hands. This is a variety called Peppermint Patty. And Peppermint Patty has kind of a ruffled edge to it. There's actually one called Miss Piggy, which I think is way cool, in honor of the Muppets. But some of them are just named for their flower colors, so in tones of whites and silvers and pinks and rose, etc. But what's fun about these plants is you can actually, if you rub the leaves, I'm making it oink. And it's just kind of fun. So on a bench, you know, if somebody is like pausing momentarily, I'll say, hey, let me show you a fun plant. It's playtime for Todd is what's really going on. I want to make this plant oink for you. So this foliage, I mean, it's really thick and leathery right now. As we get later in the season, it takes on tones of rusts, a little bit of orange, a little bit of brick red. And then that foliage sticks up through the ground all winter long. So when the snow melts away, it looks like you got little heads of lettuce kind of growing out in the garden. So it does give you some winter interest, some winter color. And then, of course, I got to make it oink some more.
2: You get a sound effect, Todd.
0: You get a sound effect for it. And, of course, if this is in the ground, I mean, you got to bend way over and do it. But still, you can. And if your fingers are wet, it doesn't work that well. But in the spring then, when this plant blooms, then you should cut the whole thing back. And then nice, clean foliage will come on again. And it's just one of those things that works in a partial shade. It works also in full sun. It likes a well-drained soil. But I just hadn't brought a pig squeak in all year. And I just thought, hey, what a fun thing to do on the radio this morning. I'm glad this microphone can pick up the sound.
2: It's good, especially since we're coming into the Clay County Fair, Todd. And I don't have a mic, my friends, because, you know, technical difficulties here at the station. They get the new guy in and they bring the professional Todd here. But, Todd, I'm impressed that you can actually just squeeze that leaf and it makes a pig sound, which this is why I love these segments with you, is because I learned so much in regard to the names and how they relate to the plant. And basically somebody must have rubbed that leaf and thought, you know what, this sounds like a pig. I think we'll call this.
0: Pig squeak.
2: Pig squeak.
0: Yeah, you know, a lot of plants have names or descriptions that are animal related. So a plant's described as having woolly or hairy. And then, you know, other words that might apply is that it's satiny, you know, describing fabrics, and or glossy, describing paints. So the way that plants are described a lot of times are using terms or descriptions that we use with animals or other things that we would use with colors, you know, trying to describe a color of a plant, sometimes using the paint industry names and things like that. And then sometimes the reverse applies, that plant names or plant descriptions are being used to describe other things. And so it's kind of a two-way street here, but I enjoy reading how growers describe their plants. So a new plant comes onto the market and it's like, okay, what words are they going to use to describe this brand new red flowering hydrangea? Well, red flowering hydrangeas really don't occur in nature that way. They smooth leaf hydrangea blooms white, but now there's a new red one in the market that we're offering at Dells. But just to see how carefully the grower has created a description, a short description, 3-4 sentences, sometimes at longest, but what words they use to try to describe that plant that makes it sound either like a luxury item or as something commonplace and easy to grow, or just trying to describe the color and the texture in just a sentence or two. And a lot of times it's terms used to describe animals or sports or paint or whatever. So it's a fun thing to learn and see about, and that's one of the things I enjoy about the naming of plants. Yeah, so pigsqueak, obviously, somebody was playing with that plant besides me and was having a good time with it.

0: But that's okay. Hey, this is the time of year, too, where things that are fall blooming begin to come into their peak. And one of the fun things we have right now at Dell's Garden Center is Autumn Revolution Bittersweet. And bittersweet are normally monoecious, which means that they come as a boy or as a girl. And so you need to have both boy plants and girl plants to have berries. The boy plants never have berries, just the girl plants do. And it used to be that when we would get them in, when they flowered, the flowers are teeny tiny. And sometimes with a hand lens, when they're in bloom, you can identify the way a girl flower looks from a boy flower by the pollen, etc. And so we would sometimes take the label and we would write on the back of the strip label, boy or male or girl, female. So we knew which was which. So when a customer came in, we wanted to be sure they had berries. You would always offer them two plants. Well, the cool thing about Autumn Revolution is it's dioecious, so the plants have both male and female parts. So every plant will produce blooms that are fertile, and it does have pollen, so that it will set fruit. And of course, bittersweet, these flowers are teeny tiny. They're white or green. They're not showy at all. They're normally totally hidden by the foliage, but the berries are what's beautiful. And with Autumn Revolution, the berries are larger, but they hold in this kind of orange stage for about a month or more. And they look like little tiny pumpkins all over in the vine. The vine is somewhat fast growing, and sometimes you'll see bittersweet growing up the trunk of a tree or growing within a thicket of, let's say, plums, wild plums, or in a cherry thicket, places like that, sometimes along fence lines. You just don't see it as commonly as you used to, though, now that the advent of Roundup and other chemicals that are used in agriculture have made it less common to find in fence lines. But you get into parts of the state that are hillier, that have more ravines and valleys and things like that, and then you do see more bittersweet. But Autumn Revolution is beautiful. Those bright orange little tiny baby pumpkins eventually split open and then reveal a bright red inner seed. And that's the part that the birds like to eat. And it's a very showy plant. In the past, we have ordered bittersweet in from a company called Star Valley out of Wisconsin. They grow and cut 10 acres of bittersweet every year. So imagine the amount of time it takes to cut all of these stems of bittersweet to about the same length, 18 to 24 inches long. You put them into a 1-pound bundle. They're wrapped with rubber bands. They're sleeved. They're put into boxes of 15s and then shipped out to UPS all over the country. And they do cut longer stems as well. If you ask for longer pieces, they've got separate pricing on that. But a very interesting company that's been in business for a number of years. It now has been purchased by a very large wholesale florist company in Chicago, Illinois, called Cleason Wholesale. And they ship their bittersweet all over the USA. In some parts of the U.S., bittersweet can almost become weed-like, where it overtakes and grows on top of other things. But normally, bittersweet is a very pretty plant. It's something that isn't horribly aggressive. But this is the time of year where it's just really looking nice. So if you've got maybe a trellis or a clothesline or maybe just a chain link fence or maybe even just a barbed wire fence somewhere on your property, hey, consider throwing a vine on there and bittersweet or even grapes. Those are both fun choices. Speaking of berries, burning bush are an invasive species. And in Minnesota, they're not legal for sale, Wisconsin, and many other states. So it's becoming more and more difficult for Dell's Garden Center to ship in burning bush. And I had Oriental or Asian burning bush at my home that really did become a weed. I had it growing all over the place. I still have a few plants here and there I need to dig up with a shovel, but it has bittersweet-like berries in the fall. The burning bushes have beautiful pinks or reds for fall color, and so they're a desirable landscape plant. But on the East Coast, I have taken a hike with my son Aaron around the Baltimore area, around the Washington, D.C. area, some of the state parks and county parks. And I couldn't believe how many burning bush that I actually saw growing. Anyway, the good news is that there are seedless varieties of burning bush. And now many states are allowing these varieties to be sold and grown again. And so I'm excited to have the variety Fireball at Dell's Garden Center. We've tried to give up on growing and selling the seeded varieties, which still are legal, I believe, in Iowa, and instead focus on the seedless varieties. And sometimes burning bush are called are called winged euonymus. The stems on a burning bush are square in nature. And then there are these corky protuberances or corky growths on the edges of those twigs that become almost wing-like, hence the name winged euonymus. And euonymus is the genus of the burning bush family. But these beautiful new burning bushes are seedless. They're still very compact. I think some of them have a deeper green or a more consistent green color compared to a seedling type. They grow in that 5 to 7 foot range, which is the same as the varieties that we've offered in the past. And burning bush are tolerant of part shade. They only need about 6 hours of light per day, so they'll tolerate, you know, living on the east side or the west side of a home or even the north side of a home if you're getting a little bit of morning sun and some afternoon sun. And the fall colors on these things is phenomenal. And what I like about a named variety like this is if I'm planting a whole row of them, they are genetically identical because they've been started from cuttings rather than from seed. And of course, we don't have a seed source here because this is a seedless variety. And Fireball Burning Bush is just absolutely beautiful. And we've offered a couple other varieties in the past, but I'm really happy to have the availability for us to offer these new seedless types of plants. So invasive species can be an issue in even Northwest Iowa, and there are a few varieties of things that I see around that, my goodness, I wish we could get rid of. Mulberry would be highest on my list. Elderberry bush, I think, would be there too, but I think that is a native plant, actually, so we're probably not going to get rid of that. But there are some things that can become quite invasive, and that really can become a problem over time. So I'm happy to announce that we've got a seedless variety of burning bush available at Dell's Garden Center. Hey, once again, we're about out of time. We're getting there, but we still have time for a call or two at 888-309-5423 or 580-1240. Hey, in September, we have our rewards program going on. So if you've been shopping at Dell's Garden Center, at the Garden Center side, not on the landscaping side, and certainly on anything that is warranted, we're collecting your name, sometimes your address, etc. But on your purchases, you receive a 3% reward credit, which is redeemable only in September. And so right now, folks have been coming into Dell's and they've been picking up some perennial flowers for their garden. They've been maybe picking up some garden mums because they want to repot some flower pots with fall seasonal colors. And they're using the reward points. And if you want to know how many reward points you have, hey, you're welcome to call Dell's at 712-262-4912. We can look up your account number and tell you how many reward points you have. And those are redeemable only in the month of September. And you can use them on whatever you wish, from Christmas and holiday items to perennial flowers, which are on special even right now with 20% off two or more, 30% off three or more, 40% off four or more. And we will help get you your reward points to be used to whatever your purchase includes. And if you're like me, maybe you need to seed some grass here and there because of the hot, dry summer we had has really thinned out some of the area lawns. But we'd love to see you swing into Dell's Garden Center. We're open today until 5 p.m. We are now closed on Sundays in the month of September and the early part of October. And, of course, Monday is Labor Day. I think I will be there watering if we need to. I'm looking at the rain outside, TJ, and I'm very happy about what's going on outside the window. We got some moisture. Hey, if you'd like to swing into Dell's too, we got in a second beautiful load of garden mums yesterday. So the tricolor mums are one of my favorites, three different colors in a pot all together, and they're absolutely beautiful. Hey, folks, we're out of time. Thank you so much for listening. We'll be off the air for 2 weeks now because of the Clay County Fair. But at the end of September, believe it or not, the last Saturday in September, I'll see you again. Take care. Keep on believing.
1: As I fall over, you are listening to The Grapevine here from Dell's Garden with Todd Broxius. And today we're looking at some patchy fog, otherwise mostly cloudy with a gradually becoming sunny. High near 91 is what we're looking at. Tonight, a slight chance of showers and thunderstorms before 1 a.m. and a slight chance of showers and thunderstorms after 3 a.m., increasing clouds with a low around 68. Join us next Saturday as we will have Todd back here with The Grapevine Show. It will be a pre-recorded show next weekend. Todd, is that right? Or are you going to be here live? Oh, it's the fair. It's the fair. I forget. So if you're listening to me, my friends, I am wrong, and we appreciate you listening in. Have a great rest of your Saturday, and enjoy the fair next week. We will be back after the fair with Todd live here on the Grapevine Show here on KICD 102.5 AM and 1240 FM. Hope you guys are having a

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And here's a check of your live Doppler forecast. Today, patchy fog before 9 a.m., otherwise mostly cloudy, then gradually coming sunny with a high near 91. Tonight, a slight chance of showers and thunderstorms before 1 a.m., then a slight chance of showers and thunderstorms after 3 a.m., increasing clouds with a low around 68. Sunday, a 50% chance of showers and thunderstorms mainly after 1 p.m., mostly cloudy with a high near 84, southeast winds around 10 miles per hour. Sunday night, a chance of thunderstorms before 7 p.m., then a chance of showers and thunderstorms after 1 a.m., mostly cloudy with a low around 65. Labor Day, a slight chance of showers and thunderstorms before 10 a.m., then a slight chance of showers before 10 a.m. and 1 p.m., partly sunny with a high near 85, wind gusts up to 30 miles per hour. Monday night, a 20% chance of showers, thunderstorms after 1 a.m., mostly cloudy with a low around 70, breezy with gusts up to 30 miles per hour. And for more weather, visit northwestiowanow.com.

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3: 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One boy, now I'm dead. I'm going to pick it up. 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

Otherwise, mostly cloudy, then gradually coming sunny with a high near 91. Tonight, a slight chance of showers and thunderstorms before 1 a.m., then a slight chance of showers and thunderstorms after 3 a.m., increasing clouds with a low around 68. Sunday, a 50% chance of showers and thunderstorms mainly after 1 p.m., mostly cloudy with a high near 84, southeast winds around 10 miles per hour. Sunday night, a chance of thunderstorms before 7 p.m., then a chance of showers and thunderstorms after 1 a.m., mostly cloudy with a low around 65. Labor Day, a slight chance of showers and thunderstorms before 10 a.m., then a slight chance of showers before 10 a.m. and 1 p.m., partly sunny with a high near 85, wind gusts up to 30 miles per hour. Monday night, a 20% chance of showers, thunderstorms after 1 a.m., mostly cloudy with a low around 70, breezy with gusts up to 30 miles per hour. And for more weather, visit NorthwestIowaNow.com.

0: ABC News, I'm Chuck Sievertson. Days after the president and vice president said the Iran war wasn't really a war, just that there are flare-ups, in VP Vance's words. The U.S. military says it attacked three Iranian oil tankers today after U.S. Navy warships were targeted with missiles. The U.S. says two tankers were permanently disabled and the third destroyed. President Trump yesterday.
1: I call it a military conflict because it's small potatoes for us. It's not a big thing.
0: U.S. diplomat Steve Witkoff, President Trump's son-in-law Jared Kushner, have arrived in Moscow for talks to try to end the Russia-Ukraine war. The TSA is expecting to screen more than 17 million people at airports this weekend. If you're driving, gasoline is nearly a dollar more expensive on a national average than last Labor Day. 10 days after the Nepal floods, a woman was pulled out of a flood-damaged house. The Prime Minister's office says a man was dug out alive from a hydro-powered tunnel. This is ABC News.
2: All right, let's get busy. We're 33 minutes after the top of the hour talking about your home, and you're at home with Gary Sullivan. All right, now be honest with you. Be honest. After last fall, have you had your gutters cleaned or have you cleaned out your gutters? Question number one. No, question number two is where I'm at. It's raining right now. Have you ever went out with your umbrella and to make sure that the gutters are flowing well? Listen, my guess is Alex O'Hanley. He is with Gutter Brush. He's going to help us get those gutters cleaned. Alex, how are you?
3: I'm fantastic, Gary. I love your show. Thank you very much for having me.
2: You're quite welcome. I know a lot of us probably didn't clean the gutters because last fall, or maybe we didn't have to because we have a product called Gutter Brush, but it's never too late to clean those gutters out.
3: I'm laughing. People, you go outside with an umbrella. I love the rain. You know me. I go outside. I look at my downspouts every time it rains. I just love the rain.
2: Hey, you're the one, huh?
3: I am. Well, 25 years of roofing. I loved it. But yeah, you have to clean your gutters or it's very, very expensive to repair things if you don't.
2: Right, right. But gutters as a whole, you know, making sure that they're properly attached to the house, making sure they're not leaking, make sure they're not sagging. But the biggest cause of a lot of that stuff is gutters that have never been cleaned out.
3: Oh, yeah. I mean, water is going to damage everything. It's simple. Keep the home dry and keep those gutters flowing. 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
2: And why clean them when you can kind of prevent a lot of gunk from collecting in there with a product like Gutter Brush?
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3: 21
2: right?
3: 21 years. 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
1: And here's a check of your live Doppler forecast. Today, patchy fog before 9 a.m., otherwise mostly cloudy, then gradually coming sunny with a high near 91. Tonight, a slight chance of showers and thunderstorms before 1 a.m., then a slight chance of showers and thunderstorms after 3 a.m., increasing clouds with a low around 68. Sunday, a 50% chance of showers and thunderstorms mainly after 1 p.m., mostly cloudy with a high near 84, southeast winds around 10 miles per hour. Sunday night, a chance of thunderstorms before 7 p.m., then a chance of showers and thunderstorms after 1 a.m., mostly cloudy with a low around 65. Labor Day, a slight chance of showers and thunderstorms before 10 a.m., then a slight chance of showers before 10 a.m. and 1 p.m., partly sunny with a high near 85, wind gusts up to 30 miles per hour. Monday night, a 20% chance of showers, thunderstorms after 1 a.m., mostly cloudy with a low around 70, breezy with gusts up to 30 miles per hour. And for more weather, visit northwestiowanow.com.

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2: And here's a check of your live Doppler forecast. Today, patchy fog before 9 a.m., otherwise mostly cloudy, then gradually coming sunny with a high near 91. Tonight, a slight chance of showers and thunderstorms before 1 a.m., then a slight chance of showers and thunderstorms after 3 a.m., increasing clouds with a low around 68. Sunday, a 50% chance of showers and thunderstorms mainly after 1 p.m., mostly cloudy with a high near 84, southeast winds around 10 miles per hour. Sunday night, a chance of thunderstorms before 7 p.m., then a chance of showers and thunderstorms after 1 a.m., mostly cloudy with a low around 65. Labor Day, a slight chance of showers and thunderstorms before 10 a.m., then a slight chance of showers before 10 a.m. and 1 p.m., partly sunny with a high near 85, wind gusts up to 30 miles per hour. Monday night, a 20% chance of showers, thunderstorms after 1 a.m., mostly cloudy with a low around 70, breezy with gusts up to 30 miles per hour. And for more weather, visit NorthwestIowaNow.com.
3: ABC News, I'm Chuck Sievertson. The U.S. military says it attacked three Iranian oil tankers today after U.S. Navy warships were targeted with missiles. The U.S. says two tankers were permanently disabled and the third destroyed. 10 days after the Nepal floods, a woman was pulled out of a flood-damaged house, while the Prime Minister's office says a man was dug out alive from a hydropower tunnel. A day after the hung jury and mistrial in the Lindsey Clancy case, this update from ABC's Aaron Katursky, who covered the trial.
4: She's back in the hospital. It's not like she's going free. Mm-hmm. Even if she were to be acquitted because of the insanity defense, she's going to get the treatment that the defense so desperately says she needs.
3: A chunk of the ceiling fell in the grand foyer yesterday afternoon, says the Kennedy Center, amid heavy rain. Nobody hurt, but debris and dust were spread across the red carpet. Statement says it's an example of why repairs are needed. This is ABC News.

0: And talking about your home, as we do each and every weekend, just a quick reminder, we do the show from 8 to noon Eastern time, or 9 to noon, I'm sorry, 9 to noon Eastern time, Saturday and Sunday.
1: Now, you're sure about that?
0: Yeah, I'm positive of that. And you can stream that if you're out on the road or whatever, and you got your phone with you. It's the iHeart app, and it's At Home with Gary Sullivan. And it's at the flagship station, 55 KRC. And again, take us with you on your next little trip or vacation, and we'll talk a little home improvement. All right, our phone number is 800-823-8255. You can grab a line. We've got a spot for you. And Andy, welcome.
2: Yeah, Gary, good morning. I've got a water heater problem.
0: Mm-hmm.
2: It's a A.O. Smith water heater. It's 8 years old. It's never been drained or flushed. But if you take it's a 30-gallon. That's for space considerations. You take a long shower, and the heat overload switch will kick, and it'll go out.
0: Mm-hmm.
2: And you let it cool off, reset the switch, fire it right back up, and it does fine. If you take a short shower, it doesn't shut off. Will draining it have any
0: I wouldn't think so. Something's working a little too hard. So when you say so is it a circuit breaker? Is that what's clicking off?
2: Well, it's got a overheat sensor switch on the bottom of the where the burner's at, I guess.
0: So is it
2: it's
0: sensing
2: just a little button?
0: Is it sensing the temperature of the water's too hot, or what's that sensor?
2: No, just the combustion chamber, I guess.
0: Hmm.
2: It's just a little button. It's just a little. It's at the very base of the water heater on A.O. Smith. It's just a reset, and you let it cool off, and you can feel it click, and you click. It's got two wires running to it that run up to the controller.
0: Mm-hmm.
2: They call it an overheat sensor.
0: Right.
2: And it knocks and bangs and makes a racket when it's heating.
0: Hmm. I don't think it would have anything to do with the. Do you seem like you have plenty of hot water if you take a long shower?
2: Oh, yeah.
0: So that's okay.
2: Yeah, but you can hear it. My wife takes a really long one, but when she's in there, you can hear it just popping and cracking and carrying on, you know, because, mm-hmm. you know, the cold water is replacing the hot naturally.
0: Right.
2: But I take a quick shower and it don't kick off on me.
0: Yeah, I wonder if there's any wiring in there that's loose that would be creating heat.
2: I don't know. It's a gas water heater.
0: Yeah. Well, a couple of things. You know, another thing to think about is the burner clogged? Is the burner dirty?
2: Well, I don't know that.
0: Is there a thermocouple on it or not?
2: Yeah. It'll click. It's got one of the electronic clickers, you know.
0: Okay. All right. So
2: and it you put it on pilot and hold.

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1: And here's a check of your live Doppler forecast. Today, patchy fog before 9 a.m., otherwise mostly cloudy, then gradually coming sunny with a high near 91. Tonight, a slight chance of showers and thunderstorms before 1 a.m., then a slight chance of showers and thunderstorms after 3 a.m., increasing clouds with a low around 68. Sunday, a 50% chance of showers and thunderstorms mainly after 1 p.m., mostly cloudy with a high near 84, southeast winds around 10 miles per hour. Sunday night, a chance of thunderstorms before 7 p.m., then a chance of showers and thunderstorms after 1 a.m., mostly cloudy with a low around 65. Labor Day, a slight chance of showers and thunderstorms before 10 a.m., then a slight chance of showers before 10 a.m. and 1 p.m., partly sunny with a high near 85, wind gusts up to 30 miles per hour. Monday night, a 20% chance of showers, thunderstorms after 1 a.m., mostly cloudy with a low around 70, breezy with gusts up to 30 miles per hour. And for more weather, visit northwestiowanow.com.

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0: All right, back at it we go. At home with Gary Sullivan. And grab a line. It's 800-823-8255. Talking about your home improvement projects. And Bob, welcome.
1: Thanks, Gary. Appreciate all the information you give out every week.
0: Thank you.
1: Just wanted to find out if you had a product that would help with rust on like a metal waterfall.
0: Talk me through it. What's the waterfall made of? Is it just stone?
1: It's metal, and it's thinning. It's very thin metal, and over time, I guess, just the water residue has created rust. Seems like mainly on the bottom of the leaves. It's a waterfall where the water trickles down from one leaf to another. And I've seen products like the other gentleman mentioned earlier on social media, and I'm just not sure I want to trust buying something from overseas.
0: So it's metal. Was it painted or what?
1: It's got a patina to it. I don't know what the original color was. And, you know, like I said, the rust is pretty much on every leaf, and it's flaking to the point where you can peel pieces of metal off.
0: Okay.
1: It's got rivets and holes.
0: Yeah, I was thinking a couple of things which would do it, but...

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2: And here's a check of your live Doppler forecast. Today, patchy fog before 9 a.m., otherwise mostly cloudy, then gradually coming sunny with a high near 91. Tonight, a slight chance of showers and thunderstorms before 1 a.m., then a slight chance of showers and thunderstorms after 3 a.m., increasing clouds with a low around 68. Sunday, a 50% chance of showers and thunderstorms mainly after 1 p.m., mostly cloudy with a high near 84, southeast winds around 10 miles per hour. Sunday night, a chance of thunderstorms before 7 p.m., then a chance of showers and thunderstorms after 1 a.m., mostly cloudy with a low around 65. Labor Day, a slight chance of showers and thunderstorms before 10 a.m., then a slight chance of showers before 10 a.m. and 1 p.m., partly sunny with a high near 85, wind gusts up to 30 miles per hour. Monday night, a 20% chance of showers, thunderstorms after 1 a.m., mostly cloudy with a low around 70, breezy with gusts up to 30 miles per hour. And for more weather, visit northwestiowanow.com.

0: ABC News, I'm Chuck Sievertson. The U.S. military says it attacked three Iranian oil tankers today after U.S. Navy warships were targeted with missiles. The U.S. says two tankers were permanently disabled and the third destroyed. 10 days after the Nepal floods, a woman was pulled out of a flood-damaged house, while the Prime Minister's office says a man was dug out alive from a hydropower tunnel. A day after the hung jury and mistrial in the Lindsey Clancy case, this update from ABC's Aaron Katursky, who covered the trial.
1: She's back in the hospital. It's not like she's going free. Mm-hmm. Even if she were to be acquitted because of the insanity defense, she's going to get the treatment that the defense so desperately says she needs.
0: A chunk of the ceiling fell in the grand foyer yesterday afternoon, says the Kennedy Center, amid heavy rain. Nobody hurt, but debris and dust were spread across the red carpet. Statement says it's an example of why repairs are needed. This is ABC News.

0: Just a little follow-up on the conversation that we had to hit the bottom of the hour on time and couldn't really answer it. One of the things regarding that whole pipe and things, I can't visualize exactly where that leak was or what he was communicating it to me. And you got to find a source. I mean, I don't know whether that leak was in that joint or whether it was a cracked pipe or something. You got to do a little bit more research before I can really help you with that. But I do want to say this, and that is, if you're not really sure and it's leaking, I this is not a permanent solution to the problem, but it's a temporary one. And then get a plumber in there to really analyze and see exactly what you need to do. Don't use the epoxy plumber cement. Don't do that. But what you can do is there's a nice little product. It's called Rescue Tape. The Rescue Tape, it looks like a roll of electrician's tape, but there is no adhesive on it, and it holds up to, I think it's well over 200 pounds water pressure in a drain. You're never going to get that. And it adheres to itself. And if you can get to that pipe from underneath and you can see exactly where the issue is, or you just see where the water's dripping out of and you're not sure how to correct that problem, rescue tape around that to stop the leak and get it to a point of functioning, and then getting a plumber in there is a good answer. Because I couldn't tell whether it was the drain, the pipe where the drain is and the lever is, or was it down and then the elbow going down and then into the basement. I just couldn't determine, based on what he was telling me, exactly where that was. But if you can determine exactly where that leak is and you're not going to end up fixing it yourself, always have a roll of that rescue tape, wrap that around there, you know, stop the leak so we don't have any damage, and then go from there and get a plumber out there to kind of analyze exactly where the issue is. That would be my answer on that. Russ, welcome.
1: Gary?
0: Yes, sir.
1: Nice to hear you again.
0: Thank you.
1: I have a big, big question for you.
0: All right.
1: I have a 30-foot-long bridge that is approximately 20 feet wide, and the decking is built out of a 4 by 12 by 30 feet, of course, and they're not pressure treated, and it's going over a little creek, and I need to put something on it to protect it, but I don't want anything to leak down into the creek and pollute the creek. Have any suggestions?
0: Well, can we put a drop cloth suspending it under the bottom of the bridge so that it wouldn't drip into the creek?
1: Well, I could try that, but that water is only at 30.

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2: I'm Anthony Gonzalez with your Week in Review. U.S. Senator Chuck Grassley's office has announced an additional $26.6 million in FEMA payments related to damage from various outbreaks of severe weather, including the 2024 flood and emergency warning systems. The largest individual payment is $2,602,000 for the city of Rock Valley to cover expenses associated with sandbagging, evacuation, rescue operations, and then cleanup of the 2024 flood. Sioux County will receive a cumulative payment of $2,877,000 for the acquisition of private property damaged by the flood. Estherville has been approved for $133,000 in reimbursements for property acquisition. The city of Spencer will be receiving $1,030,000 for the removal of structures damaged by flooding, tornadoes, and straight-line winds. And Spencer schools will receive nearly $614,000. Lyon County's road department will receive multiple individual payments, including several bridge replacement projects that add up to $3,539,000. The Sioux County Road Department will get $573,000, and Clay County Road Department will receive $101,000. The City of Cherokee has been approved for $298,000 in this round of funding, and the Rock Valley School District will receive $151,000. The city of Spencer has received a new housing study. Researcher Keith Carl counted 750 vacant units, with only 163 of those being habitable.
3: That might be something if the city has the interest in looking at that. That could potentially be a funding mechanism to put, you know, new housing in some of the older neighborhoods, or to maybe revitalize older neighborhoods by rehabilitating some of the more distressed properties.
2: But the study acknowledges that sometimes it's just not feasible to rehab 100-year-old homes, especially the ones that were damaged by the flood.
3: You know, you could really look across the board and find a need in the community for a particular type of housing.
2: Carl says the population of Spencer has only dropped by about 100 since the flood, not the great out-migration that many expected. The Center Against Abuse and Sexual Assault, or CASA, is asking Clay County officials to reconsider funding support. During Tuesday's regular Board of Supervisors meeting, CASA Executive Director Stephanie Henrich asked the board to reconsider a previously denied request for $7,000 in funding. Henrich told supervisors the organization's value extends beyond the number of clients it serves.
4: So what does CASA do for Clay County? We give you a 24/7 sexual assault response team. Our advocates respond to hospitals, work alongside your law enforcement, your healthcare providers, your county attorneys here. We stay with the survivors through the medical and legal process. Housing and homelessness assistance. We provide emergency hotel stays. We help relocate permanent housing with landlords. We help assist them in Clay County to get the deposits, rent, utilities, and relocate them. And our goal is to help these people become stable and not in crisis every day.
2: Henrich also told the board CASA is facing significant financial pressure after reductions in state funding.
4: We want to continue to give Clay County the best that we have. Our main office is here. We want to continue to be here for 40 more years. But the one thing we need is Clay County and their help and their support.
2: Supervisors said they would review the information presented and determine whether to revisit the request at a future meeting. The city of Storm Lake has lifted its ban on optional water usage. Mandatory conservation restrictions were declared in mid-July. Not one, but two city wells were out of commission. And despite the city asking citizens to voluntarily conserve water usage was nearing the maximum capacity for the city's treatment system. City Manager Carrie Navratil says both wells have been returned to service, and the period of high summer usage should be over or nearly over. She has issued a statement thanking the community for their cooperation and says the city was able to maintain an ample supply of water for everyone's daily needs, while still maintaining the necessary reserve in case it was needed for the Storm Lake Fire Department. Navratil says steady population growth taxed the community's infrastructure to the point where new wells were developed and a new water tower constructed. Long-range plans include a new

0: The price to ride in this year's Oktoberfest bike ride in Okoboji is $30 this week. But Chamber of Commerce Program Director Morgan Strauss says it goes up $5 next Monday.
1: September 26th, we're so excited. We're hosting that bike ride as usual. We'll have live music, an outdoor vendor show, inflatables for your kiddos, bing bag tournament, and truly so much more. So you better come check it out.
0: The Chamber has also revealed the logo for the 2027 University of Okoboji Winter Games.
1: We're working with Blink again, and they did such an amazing job. There's definitely a new look to it this year. It's a set of goggles for your point of view for Winter Games. So whatever your point of view looks like, we're really excited to see it.
0: The University of Okoboji Winter Games is always the last weekend in January, which for this year falls on the 29th, 30th, and 31st. And Spencer Community Theater has set the main stage schedule for the coming year. Board members Connie Gokin and Steve Deutsch made the announcement on KICD's Big Interview program. Last year, there were two musicals and one play. So this year, there will be two plays and one musical. Leading off the schedule is a comedy murder mystery written by authors who worked on Columbo and Murder, She Wrote.
2: A playwright is bringing people in to supposedly read through a new show that he's written. But what he's really doing is bringing back the people from a year ago who were in a play where his fiance had the lead and she was murdered. And he is trying to discover who the murderer is.
0: Another comedy, Leaving Iowa, will be performed locally for the first time.
2: The main character is supposedly coming home to Iowa, Winterset, Iowa, to pick up his father's ashes and then go to his father's family home place in Mount Pleasant, Iowa, to scatter his father's ashes, only to discover that, for a funny reason, it is not possible to do that. So he is looking for another place in Iowa to lay his father to rest, and he goes back in his mind to all the family vacation road trips that he took with his sister and his mom and dad.
0: SCT is also bringing in a ringer, Fiddler on the Roof, for the big scale musical production.
2: It'll be 17 years from the time that we have done it last, and several other people who are still active at SCT were in that show with me. So that's
3: a great show.
2: Yeah, it's a wonderful, wonderful show.
0: Rehearsal for Murder runs October 30th through November 7th. Fiddler on the Roof plays February 19th through the 27th, and Leaving Iowa will be performed April 9th through the 17th. Auditions for the murder mystery are September 8th and 9th. For more news, visit Northwest Iowa Now. I'm Anthony Gonzalez.
4: And turning to area funeral announcements, the historic Bruce Funeral Home of Fort Dodge is in charge of arrangements for 78-year-old Joan Elizabeth Mahan of Fort Dodge, with services today at 1 p.m. at Lighthouse Ministries in Fort Dodge. 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Again, the historic Bruce Funeral Home is in charge of arrangements for 78-year-old Joan Elizabeth Mahan of Fort Dodge, with services today at 1 p.m. at Lighthouse Ministries in Fort Dodge. Burial will be private at St. Jacob's Cemetery in Grettinger. A visitation will be 1 hour prior to service at Lighthouse Ministries in Fort Dodge. And the Turner Jenis Funeral Home is in charge of arrangements for 71-year-old Mark Jack Zweibemer of Milford, with services Tuesday, September 8th at 10:30 a.m. Downtown Church in Milford. The visitation will be Monday, September 7th from 3 to 5 p.m. at the Turner Jenis Funeral Home in Milford. Again, the Turner Jenis Funeral Home is in charge of arrangements for 71-year-old Mark Jack Zweibemer of 71 of Milford, with services Tuesday, September 8th at 10:30 a.m. Downtown Church in Milford. Visitation on Monday, September 7th from 3 to 5 p.m. at the Turner Jenis Funeral Home in Milford. 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

And here's a check of your weekend weather. Residents across northwest Iowa can expect a warm late summer weekend featuring hot temperatures, increasing humidity, and periodic chances for thunderstorms, especially Sunday afternoon and Sunday night. While there will be plenty of time for outdoor activities, anyone with plans for football games, camping, boating, or Labor Day gatherings should keep an eye on the forecast as scattered storms may interrupt portions of the weekend. Overall, Saturday looks like the best day for outdoor plans across Spencer and much of northwest Iowa. Most communities should remain dry through the daylight hours, with sunshine becoming more prevalent as the morning cloud cover fades. If you're planning yard work, sports tournaments, lake activities, or to travel across the region, weather impacts should be minimal during the day. Cloud cover is expected to increase Saturday night as atmosphere becomes more unstable ahead of an approaching weather system. Temperatures will remain mild, only falling into the upper 60s by Sunday morning. There is a slight chance for isolated showers or thunderstorms overnight, but most locations will stay dry. Rain chances remain relatively low at about 20%. Sunday brings a noticeable change in the weather pattern. Temperatures will cool slightly, with afternoon highs reaching the mid-80s rather than the lower 90s on Saturday. However, cloud cover will increase, and the likelihood of rain becomes much greater by afternoon. Forecast guidance indicates that a 50% chance of showers and thunderstorms developing after 1 p.m. across the area. Not everyone will receive rainfall, but scattered thunderstorms are expected to become more numerous during the afternoon and evening hours. Outdoor events may experience delay due to lightning and locally heavy rainfall. Severe weather is not explicitly highlighted in the forecast, but any thunderstorm can produce dangerous lighting, brief gusty winds, and downpours that reduce visibility for travelers. Thunderstorm chances continue into Sunday night as warm and moist air masses remain in place. Mostly cloudy skies are expected overnight with lows around 65 degrees. Rain chances decrease slightly compared to the afternoon, but remain elevated through some of the communities that could receive additional showers and thunderstorms overnight. Campers and those attending outdoor activities Sunday evening could have a backup. You should have a backup indoor or shelter plan available in case storms develop nearby. And for Labor Day itself, forecast conditions become somewhat more favorable. A few lingering morning showers or thunderstorms remain possible, but precipitation chances drop significantly compared to Sunday. By afternoon, skies should become partly sunny with temperatures reaching the mid-80s. One factor to watch on Monday will be the wind. Southeast winds are expected to increase 10 to 15 miles per hour, with gusts approaching 30 miles per hour at time. Anyone spending time on the lake or traveling with campers, trailers, or boats may notice the stronger winds during the afternoon. Today, partly a patchy fog before 9 a.m., otherwise mostly cloudy, then gradually becoming sunny with a high near 91. Tonight, a slight chance of showers and thunderstorms before 1 a.m., then a slight chance of showers and thunderstorms after 3 a.m., increasing clouds with a low around 68. A 50% chance of showers and thunderstorms on Sunday, mainly after 1 p.m., mostly cloudy with a high near 84. And Sunday night, a chance of thunderstorms before 7 p.m., then a chance of showers and thunderstorms after 1 a.m., mostly cloudy with a low around 65, wind gusts up to 10 miles per hour. Labor Day, a slight chance of showers and thunderstorms before 10 a.m., then a slight chance of showers between 10 a.m. and 1 p.m., partly sunny with a high near 85, wind gusts up as high as 30 miles per hour. Monday night, a 20% chance of showers and thunderstorms after 1 a.m., mostly cloudy with a low around 70, breezy with a southeast wind 15 to 20 miles, gust as high as 30 miles per hour. Tuesday, slight chance of showers and thunderstorms are possible after 1 p.m., partly sunny with a high near 88, and Tuesday night a 30% chance of showers and thunderstorms before 1 a.m., mostly clear with a low around 59. Wednesday, mostly sunny with a high near 81. Wednesday night, partly cloudy with a low around 56. Thursday, mostly sunny with a high near 82. And Thursday night, partly cloudy with a low around 59. Friday, mostly sunny with a high near 84. Yesterday, our high was 93 and our low was 67. Sunrise is set for 6:49. Sunset for 7:50. And sunrise on Sunday at 6:50 a.m. In 1922, our record high was 98, and in 1962, our record low was 35. Soil temperature is at 70 degrees. And for more weather, go to northwestiowanow.com.

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1: Week 2 high school football action was on the air across Spencer Media Group stations Friday night. The Spencer Tigers played host to Class 3A number 3 Carroll at Dale Norton Field Friday evening as each Tiger team looked to improve to 2-0 on the season after dominant efforts in Week 1. Much of the first half, Carroll's offense looked like they could do all they wanted in the run game. Returning 1,500-yard rusher from 2025, Adam Malik carried the ball 9 times for 114 yards and 2 touchdowns in the first half alone. Each team was able to score in the first quarter, but Carroll's PAT was blocked, so Spencer led 7-6 going into the second. The two teams matched each other in the second as well, with Carroll's Malik getting his second touchdown run and Spencer's Larson Volt connecting with Shelton Benlin on a touchdown pass. After their first 24 minutes of play, Carroll led Spencer 14-13 going into the half. It was a big third quarter for Carroll. Camden King found Chase Shable on a 10-yard touchdown pass to make it 20-13. Spencer had missed a PAT on their last touchdown back in the second, so Carroll had the opportunity to make it a two-possession game with a two-point conversion. The try was successful, and Carroll led 22-13. Spencer would bounce back with a touchdown and successful PAT of their own toward the end of the quarter, with Larson Volk picking up his second touchdown run of the season. Carroll put together a long drive, but early in the fourth quarter, a snap went over the head of King on third down, setting up a fourth and long behind the sticks, which Carroll wouldn't convert, and Spencer took over trailing by 2. After a hard-fought drive, Spencer had a third and short from the 36-yard line of Carroll and drew up some trickery.
2: Third down and 3 for Spencer. Back under center here is Volk. Receivers to each side. It's going to be a reverse play here. Going out to the right side. They're throwing it downfield wide open.
3: Yes!
2: Caught at the 10. Touchdown! Hunter Pearson breaks free. Shelton Benley connects with him. A 36-yard touchdown pass, and the Tigers lead 26-22 on your Westo scoreboard.
1: On the next Carroll drive, Camden King would be picked off, giving Spencer the opportunity to go up 2 possessions. The interception was followed by a series of Spencer penalties, getting up a 3rd and very long from just ahead of midfield.
2: Brings up 3rd down and 29 from the 48-yard line of Carroll. Shotgun set up here, man in motion right to left. Volk's looking to pass. He's going to roll out towards the left side, and he just fires it downfield. Double coverage.
3: Oh! It was gone. It somehow got through. It's going to be a 48-yard touchdown pass. Shelton Benlin says, look what I found. And the Tigers go up 2 possessions.
1: The touchdown successful PAT made the score 33-22. Despite a touchdown drive from Carroll and a successful 2-point conversion to make it a 3-point game, Spencer was able to recover the kick and pick up the first down to run out the clock, upsetting 3A number 6 Carroll 33-30 and improving to 2-0 on the season. In the win, Larson Volk had a big night for Spencer, throwing 2 touchdowns and rushing for 1 with 260 yards individually of total offense. Not to be overshadowed, Shelton Benlin not only caught 5 passes for 156 yards and 2 touchdowns, but threw a 36-yard touchdown pass as well. Up next for Spencer is a road trip to Hull, where they will play Western Christian. Carroll has another big test when they host Lewis Central of Council Bluffs. Rivals Hartley Melvin Sanborn and South O'Brien collided Friday night in Hartley, with both programs looking for their first win of the year. It was a tedious first half where HMS scored a touchdown in each quarter while holding the Wolverines off the scoreboard. Both Alex and Jackson Vogt picked up those touchdowns, and the Hawks led 14-0 going into the half. Hartley Melvin Sanborn got a kick return for a touchdown to begin the second half, giving them a 21-0 gap. South O'Brien was able to get on the scoreboard early in the fourth quarter after a 14-play drive that was finished with the Noah Whitrock touchdown run. HMS answered with another quick score as Alex Vogt picked off a pass, taking back 45 yards for a touchdown. The Wolverines tacked on one more score late, but Hartley Melvin Sanborn rolled to a 28-14 win, evening up the record at 1-1 on the year. HMS, as a team, spread 33 carries for 141 yards and 2 touchdowns out amongst 4 different rushers. South O'Brien got a nice effort from Noah Whitrock, who scored 2 touchdowns on 98 carries for 100 yards. Next up for the Wolverines is MMCRU at home, while Hartley Melvin Sanborn hosts Sheldon for non-district play. Taking a look at other scores from around the KICD 9 county area. It was Newell Fonda falling to St. Edmund to Fort Dodge 40-28. Harris Lake Park fell to Northwood Kensett 53-0. GTRA couldn't keep up with St. Mary's of Remsen in a 67-28 loss, and West Bend Mallard fell to Kingsley Pearson 36-20.

0: Also an 8-player, it was North Union prevailing over North Iowa 55-6. For Class A action, MMCRU lost to Hinton 32-7. Sioux Central fell to West Sioux 45-8. Emmitsburg would lose at home 33-6 at the hands of Southeast Valley. Cherokee rolled in a 40-14 win against Esterville Lincoln Central in Class 2A. Okoboji beat Boyden-Hole Rock Valley 24-6. And it was Spirit Lake winning a high score against Western Christian of Hull 40-35. Storm Lake won a low-scoring matchup against Jefferson of Council Bluffs 7-6. That's a look at sports on KICD for Northwest Iowa Now. I'm Stephen Cutler.
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8: Are you looking to join a local service club to help give back in the community and at the same time engage and meet new people? Consider joining Kiwanis After Five in Spencer. We meet the first and third Tuesday of the month at the Spencer Golf and Country Club. Our meetings begin at 5:30 right after work, and we keep our meetings to under an hour. Throughout the year, Kiwanis After Five stays active with numerous projects, such as Just Because Roses, Christmas Boxes during the Grand Meander, and much more. We also give back by awarding scholarships to graduating seniors. If you want to learn more about Kiwanis After Five or see what we're up to, visit our page on Facebook. Or better yet, we invite you to attend one of our meetings in person at the Spencer Golf and Country Club, Kiwanis After Five of Spencer. A group of like-minded volunteers making a difference in the community, one child at a time.

0: handle on the law, marginal legal advice. Morgan. Hi, Morgan.
1: Hi, Bill.
0: Yes, ma'am.
1: I had called you about 6 months ago when I had started chemotherapy, and you had told me after I gave you my story to contact a personal injury attorney. I'm really having a hard time.
0: Okay, hang on a minute. Hold on a minute, uh-huh. Because I'm looking at the screen, and it says a cancer misdiagnosis. And that is that's a medical malpractice attorney, not a personal injury attorney.
1: Okay, yes. And I also looked into medical malpractice.
0: Yeah, that's the attorney you want.
1: Yeah, so I've contacted several attorneys, and they said that the insurance company is covered under ERISA. I'm not sure if that's
0: a lot of ERISA is a federal, it federally overrides basically everything, and when there is an ERISA issue, attorneys just stay the hell away from it. That's the problem.
1: Because is that what that is?
0: Yeah. It complicates matters just enormously when ERISA falls into place. So what is going on with you? Remind me as to what happened to you and where the doctors blew it.
1: Yeah. So I had cancer when I was 23. So that was approximately 23 years ago. And then 23 years later, so it was I had a mammogram, and the radiologist came back and found 3 quote unquote hot spots that needed to be further diagnosed. So the radiologist said I definitely needed an MRI with the contrast. Anthem turned it down. Fast forward a year, I was diagnosed with stage 3 breast cancer, undergoing chemotherapy, just had a mastectomy.
0: It's complicated. This is one of those where you need a medical malpractice attorney. And how close are you to dying? Because that helps.
1: I did lose my position at work. I'm an HR director, I'm on the mend. I did lose my position, unfortunately.
0: All right. You've got to, there are lawyers that do this. You just have to hunt them down. And on top of that, the medical malpractice part in and of itself, they're going to argue, well, it would have happened anyway. And then you have the standard of care, which may not have been abused, may not have been violated. These cases go crazy. You just have to keep on going with medical malpractice attorneys. That's all. Have you tried? Go ahead.
1: I was just going to say, so my primary care physician, who I've known for 30 years, and my oncologist both said that had they done the MRI, that I would have just had a lumpectomy and I would have been fine.
0: Okay, that helps. I mean, all of that helps.
1: Okay.
0: What I would do? Have you contacted handleonthelaw.com?
1: Yeah, I did. I just didn't know exactly where to look.
0: Okay, because even though handleonthelaw.com doesn't do medical malpractice, it has lawyers, or basically Mark, who runs it, knows lawyers. Mark's been a lawyer for 35 years or 40 years. He knows everybody in the field. And so if he wasn't able to help you, then it's just a question of doing more and more research. I mean, that sometimes happens. What do we do? A lawyer won't take the case, and the second lawyer won't take the case, and the third lawyer won't take the case. Well, I mean, something tells you that, something's wrong with the case. Either the liability doesn't connect, and it's kind of hard, actually, to get medical malpractice cases to go forward. I mean, it has to be pretty clear, because there's a lot of things that the doctor, the insurance company can throw in the way. And then there are the damages, because, for example, she just said, well, I've got a doctor, I've got an oncologist that says, if you had done the MRI, then we only would have done a lumpectomy. Well, guess what the medical insurance company is going to say? They're going to bring in their doctor who says exactly the opposite. Because that's what happens in the world of witnesses, expert witnesses. And that's exactly what the previous doctors are. They're expert witnesses. And I will tell you that every single doctor that goes on the stand –

0: is an expert witness on one side or the other, their last name is Seal. And their first name is all Barking. And it's Dr. Barking Seal. Bark, bark, bark, bark, bark. And then the other side gets on and it's Dr. Barking Seal. Bark, bark, bark, bark, bark. And you go, wow, how can you all have the same name? Well, we're all Barking Seals. Isn't that fun? Debbie. Hello, Debbie. Welcome.
1: Yeah. Hey, hi, Bill. Listen, my brother-in-law had, bypass surgery. He was 65. And then he had a complication associated with some internal bleeding, and he died. Then when I was speaking to one of the doctors, they kind of hemmed and hawed and acted like there was something going on with his anticoagulation meds. And so I think that there was some kind of mistake going on there. I'm a registered nurse as well. So anyway, I was just wondering if you think I should pursue it.
0: Yeah, if it's true. There's a lot of defenses to that, Debbie. X number of people die anyway. Yes, we gave them a coagulant, but it's some doctors do, some doctors don't, and it's not crazy enough to be malpractice. However, you certainly talk to a malpractice attorney on this one, because what you said, if there is something a little funky going on and they talked about the coagulant, maybe they should not have used that coagulant, and that's the normal care. In other words, the normal, what a doctor would do normally, and there's a lot of different things that doctors can do. Some can give coagulants, some cannot. Depends on the doctor, and it depends on the standard of care. But if it's beyond that, if it's something that is beyond what is considered normal or reasonable, and that can run the gamut, by the way. It's not just one thing. It can, for example, my doctor prescribes, because I had... I had open heart surgery, and I had a valve replaced, and then I had a back surgery. I mean, I'm a god awful mess. So my doctor prescribes all these medications. Another doctor could prescribe a whole bunch of other medications, and it's still just the doctor's opinion. So that's not malpractice, but it could be that if they should not have given that coagulant, or they gave too much, or they gave too little, and the standard of care was not met. Yeah, I'd pursue it. Talk to a med-mal attorney. And the med-mal attorney may say, nah, there's nothing there. But I think I would certainly talk to a medical malpractice attorney. And by the way, the fact that you're a registered nurse helps a lot.
1: My impression was, Bill, is that they were giving him two types. And they didn't like take him off one when he was.
0: Yeah, it could
1: other.
0: Be. I mean, whatever it is. Again, it's a standard. Dose. No, it's a standard of care. And the only reason I'm saying you being a registered nerd helps is not an issue as to the validity of the case. If I'm a medical malpractice attorney and someone's just coming up and said, my uncle died or my dad died and this is what happened, as opposed to, hey, I'm a registered nurse. And I know what doctors say, and I thought or I smelt something funny with the doctor's description. That I think that's going to help. Yeah, and it's worth it. It's worth even trying for it. Christy, hello.
2: Hi, how are you?
0: Yes, ma'am. What can I do for you?
2: So my aunt is about 80 years old. She has no children, and she wants to leave all of her assets to my mom. She has about $500,000 in cash as a retired teacher. And my sisters and I weren't sure if we should go online or hire an attorney.
0: Yeah, okay. The $500,000 is, how is that held? Is it just cash?
2: Just in a bank account.
0: A single bank account. Yeah.
2: Yeah.
0: That's fine. You can do it online. That's not a problem.
2: Okay.
0: Yeah, it's very, very simple. Mom gets it all, and you're fine. So, yeah, I would go online with that and spend $400 instead of $2,500. Not a problem. This is Handle on the Law.
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0: what they were doing before for healthcare costs. 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It's been proven for more than 30 years. 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So call them now. They are great to talk to. 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

0: Welcome back. Marginal legal advice, where I tell you, you have no case. Connie. Hello, Connie. Welcome.
1: Hi.
0: Yes, ma'am.
1: I have a plumbing issue. I live in a manufactured home, and I have a plumbing issue. The water started coming up in the bathtub. My friend went to go wash her hands, and she told me about it. And so I called the owner, and he told me that it's in the lease that all plumbing issues is the tenant's responsibility. And I told him that it's nothing that we did. And so he sent the handyman that went to my house twice trying to take care of it with a snake, and he couldn't do it. And then the handyman told me to call a plumber. I got a free estimate. One was for $725 and one was $1,000-something, and I couldn't do it. And one of my friend's cousins is a plumber, so he said he'll give me an estimate. And he went out there, he started fixing the issue.

0: instead of just giving me an estimate, but I needed the issue fixed because I've been out of my house for 7 days because there's no water. We had to turn the water off. And so then he ended up fixing it. And so he says it's $365. And I went back home. I couldn't pay him yet because I'm trying to get the owner to do it. And I went back home and we're still having some issues because he was saying it was the main line. And so now I'm stuck with this bill.
1: Oh, wait a second. You're stuck with $365. Actually, you're not because you didn't agree to have him fix it. You just had him go out and look at it. So the agreement that he says you had with him, I guess, it doesn't exist. It doesn't exist. He's just going to say we had an agreement. You're going to say, no, you don't. So I don't think there's much of an agreement there. However, the landlord, you had said that you signed, or he said you signed a lease saying you're responsible for all plumbing. Is that in the lease, Connie? Does it say that?
0: I looked at it, and it says all plumbing stoppage. But the company that came out, they said that's the main line, that it should be on him, but they can't tell me what to do because they just came to give me an estimate, which is really high.
1: Okay, so here's what I would do. Okay, here's what I would do is fix it. All right, fix it. First of all, get the bid that you are going to use to fix it. Demand the landlord and say you're going to fix. You have to repair this, and there's a couple reasons why he should. Number one, you're going to argue that it's not a stoppage; it's just it's something other than a stoppage. You can argue whatever you want. Also, you know, I don't know if you have the right to waive habitability issues, and not being able to use water is a habitability issue. I don't know if you can waive that and saying, I don't care. It's on me. If the roof collapses, well, it's on you. I don't know if he can do that. So, go ahead.
0: And Bill, and I have my water's all wet. I had to borrow like a blower.
1: Okay. And, all right. Any of your damage. Any of your damage you deal with. I would fix it and then go to work later. And then file, make a demand and file a lawsuit against him. Now you can withhold the rent, but then he's going to sue you for the rent. And you can defend it. No, don't be afraid of it. I think you're going to win. Connie, I think you're going to win. I think you're going to win, Connie.
0: I was homeless before and I don't want to be homeless again.
1: Then what you do is you pay, and then you sue him for the money. And if it turns out, and he may try to evict you, and I don't know, you're stuck between a rock and a hard place. But how old are you, Connie? How old are you?
0: I'm 55.
1: All right. I don't know if you, you sound older. You know what? There may be, and you get to do a little research here. There are all kinds of organizations that help elderly people. I don't know if you fall under the definition of elderly. But they come in and they have attorneys that actually will represent you for free. So that's where you start.
0: Where do I get that at?
1: You look at you go online. Uh-huh. You go online. Do you have a computer?
0: Yeah, I do. Okay. I'm still working, you know.
1: Go online and throw in those search words. Okay. Elderly, real estate, eviction, plumbing issues, and you'll get you'll get information. You'll find somebody out there. Interesting. Gene. Hello, Gene.
2: Hi.
1: Yes.
2: Quick question. Yes, quick question. When it comes to I'm going to be creating a living trust, and what I need to know is, does the successor trustee, does he or she need to be with me when I actually create the trust?
1: Absolutely not. Doesn't even have to know that he or she is a trustee. Oh. Yeah, you find that out when you die. Now, is it a good idea to have the trustees? Mm-hmm. Yes, because they should know. So I have a family trust. So the lawyer who created has a copy. The trustee has a copy. The successor trustee has a copy.
2: Okay.
3: I have two copies, and these are all wet signatures. I notarized every single one of them, so no one can even begin to argue. But that's just me being paranoid. But no trustee, because they could say no, too. They'd say no, thank you. But you don't have to have them there, certainly. But they should know. Just this is a matter of procedure, not law. They should know their trustees. And you give them the name of the attorney so they don't actually have to see the trust.
2: Okay, one quick question, right into that, and I'll let you after I give a designated trustee in this case, and I have four children, where the oldest is going to be the trustee, are the children listed as beneficiary or as successor trustee?
3: No, the successor trustee, no, they're beneficiaries. Mm-hmm. A trustee actually handles the trust, distributes the money or the assets. And if the first trustee can't do it, then or says no, then you have the successor trustee. That's the next person in line to administer the trust. Beneficiaries are totally different.
2: Okay.
3: Yep. And then we're done. Absolutely done. Shauna. Hello, Shauna or Shanna. Welcome.
4: Hi.
3: Yes.
4: Hi, Bill.
3: Yes. Go ahead.
4: Yeah, I'm not calling about a trust question. I know you've been trying to get me to call you forever. So you need to tell me why the hell is my life being broadcasted on the radio?
3: Well, because you're calling. And, because you're calling a radio station.
4: No.
3: You're not calling a radio station. You're not.
4: No,
3: okay.
4: I'm calling Bill Handel.
3: Yeah, but you're calling a radio station, Shauna. What do you think you're doing? Did you just get on the phone and call me at my house?
4: Yeah, that would be better.
3: No, no, no. You're talking through a radio station.
4: Okay, I know. So why is my life and how did it get to KFI?
3: Because you called.
4: Who? I didn't call and put my life on the radio.
3: Then who called? Then who called this? Who called my station?
4: I don't know. You tell me.
3: Oh, whoa. So you never called. And I have talked about you, and I want you on the radio station. Okay, how did that happen, Shauna, if you never called me?
4: No. Come on, Bill.
3: How
4: did my life get to the radio?
3: Well, if you didn't call the radio station, and I didn't call you, you got me on that one, Shauna. I have no idea how your life got. I don't even know how you're. I'm talking to you right now because I'm talking through the radio station. I have no idea.
4: No.
3: Did we call you?
4: No.
3: Then who called?
4: Mm-mm.
3: Did you make a phone call?
4: Just now I did, yeah.
3: Okay, so you dialed the phone and you called the radio station and you're talking to me, but you said you didn't call. You see the problem there? Yeah, I know. All right. Shauna has a medication issue, clearly. All right. I love that. You know, it's just, yeah. Usually I just hang up. I don't even do that anymore. It is just hilarious.
1: 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Your privacy online, which does not exist. 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All of your information is out there online. 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
11: From ABC News, I'm Mike Dubusky. Right now, Special Envoy Steve Witkoff and the president's son-in-law, Jared Kushner, are meeting with Russian President Vladimir Putin in Moscow, discussing a possible end to the war in Ukraine. The meeting comes as Russia and Ukraine vow to hold off on strikes this weekend. ABC's Patrick Reval.
12: The Kremlin says Vladimir Putin ordered Russia's military from midnight not to strike Kyiv for the next 3 days, when President Trump's negotiators, Steve Witkoff and Jared Kushner, will be there for talks. Earlier, President Zelensky said Ukraine would not strike Moscow, while Witkoff and Kushner are meeting Putin there today. Witkoff and Kushner are reportedly seeking to fly directly to Kyiv on Sunday for what would be their first trip there.
11: The visit comes after Ukrainian President Volodymyr Zelensky accused Russia of striking several targets, including airports, yesterday. U.S. forces have struck three Iranian oil tankers. CENTCOM says the Iranians had tried and failed to hit American naval vessels. The Lindsey Clancy case ended in a mistrial yesterday, but that's likely not the end of the story. ABC's Aaron Katursky has more.
13: The defense is considering whether to go to federal court and try and appeal over that holdout juror that the defense believes should have been kicked off the case. Then the district attorney has to decide whether to retry her. Would it be for murder in the first degree again? The defense said he would not change a thing. Kevin Reddington believes he won the trial, and so he would stay the course. There's a hearing on September 29th. That's when we'll find out the next steps.
11: Clancy was on trial for killing her three children, something that she has admitted to. Her defense argued she was suffering from postpartum psychosis. And it promises to be one of the busiest travel weekends of the year.
14: I think a lot of folks are gravitating away from larger cities. A lot of the vacation rental companies are reporting that 90% of searches on their sites are for rural destination, coastal and mountain getaways.
11: Travel expert Gabe Saglier. You're listening to ABC News.
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11: He once lived in the Kentucky governor's mansion, but now he's calling the Jefferson County Jail his home. Former Governor Matt Bevin has been sentenced for repeatedly failing to provide financial records in a child support case.
16: The attorney representing Jonah, a child Bevin and his now ex-wife Glenna adopted from Ethiopia, called on the court to put the former Republican Kentucky governor behind bars. Bevin's lawyer argued for home confinement. Judge Angela Johnson.
17: You have done nothing to show the court that you are willing to act in good faith, and I cannot reward that.
16: So?
17: You will serve 60 days.
16: 60, but the judge says after 30 days, if there's cooperation, Bevin could get out.
11: ABC's Chuck Sievertson. Hurricane Lowell is holding on to its Category 4 status in the Pacific Ocean. Here's ABC News meteorologist Samara Theodore.
18: Lowell is the closest to Hawaii. Right now, the current track looks to keep it away from a direct hit to the islands. As of now, by Monday afternoon, it'll be brushing just to the west of Kauai. So we're going to hope that it stays that way. This is a very strong storm. With that being said, even if it doesn't make landfall or impact the islands directly, they can expect some very rough surf, high surf advisories with waves up to 12 feet, and a lot of wet weather.
11: Lowell is one of three major storm systems churning in the Pacific right now. And an explosion at a military base in Bolivia has left two people dead and 14

0: 15 missing. Officials say it happened in an area used to store pyrotechnic material. Mike Dubusky, ABC News.
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2: And here's a check of your live Doppler forecast today. Looking at a high near 91. Tonight, a slight chance of showers and thunderstorms before 1 a.m., then a slight chance of showers and thunderstorms after 3 a.m., increasing clouds with a low around 68. Sunday, a 50% chance of showers and thunderstorms mainly after 1 p.m., mostly cloudy with a high near 84. Sunday night, a chance of thunderstorms before 7 p.m., then a chance of showers and thunderstorms after 1 a.m., mostly cloudy with a low around 65. Labor Day, a slight chance of showers and thunderstorms before 10 a.m., then a slight chance of showers between 10 a.m. and 1 p.m., partly sunny with a high near 85. You're looking at wind gusts as high as 30 miles per hour. Monday night, 20% chance of showers and thunderstorms after 1 a.m., mostly cloudy with a low around 70, breezy with a wind gust up to 30 miles per hour. And Tuesday, slight chance of showers with thunderstorms possibly after 1 p.m., partly sunny with a high near 88. And for more weather, visit northwestiowanow.com.

0: 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This is Handle on the Law, marginal legal advice where I tell you you have absolutely no case. The rules always apply. You call in, and if you have an insanely stupid question, you go to the top of the list. If you are unintelligible, you speak some language other than English, particularly a language that no one recognizes, not even your native tongue, you go to the top of the list. If you have a case that is particularly stupid, you go to the top of the list. And any combination of those, you really go to the top of the list. Tyrone, hello. Welcome to Handle on the Law, Tyrone.
1: Hello, Bill. I was removed from a major hotel chain by police. They said I became aggressive. Well, I didn't do anything, I feel, and I'm just trying to see if I have a case.
0: Yeah, well, let me ask what happened, okay? What did you do so the police were called?
1: That morning, 6 a.m., I went down to get coffee from my room. And my room hadn't gotten cleaned in, I believe, 3 days. And they had said that I would have my room cleaned every other day. I approached the hotel clerk, asked about my room getting clean, and he proceeded to ask me questions such as, what did the person look like who registered me into my room and stuff like that. I asked him, why are you asking me questions like that? I'm just trying to get my room clean. He immediately proceeded to get on the phone, call the police.
0: Yeah. And I'm sure he lied.
1: Came,
0: to
1: I
0: the
1: was
0: police.
1: Removed.
0: Yeah, I'm sure he lied to the police based on your story and said you were aggressive and said you were acting inappropriately. And I'm talking not sexually in any way, but just acting in an aggressive manner where maybe he was frightened of what you might do. So he calls the cops. Clearly he didn't like you. Based on what you said, Tyrone, there's no reason for him to do that other than he didn't like your looks. He didn't like your attitude, didn't like the way you asked, whatever reason. So the cops show up and what they do is...

0: they just throw you out of the hotel, right? And what happened after that? What did they do? Physically remove you, and where did they put you?
1: They just watched me until I they loaded my stuff from my room. One of the policemen, we even went down and got me a luggage cart, and they just proceeded to watch me until I loaded my luggage, my wife and I, into the car, and watched me drive off the property.
0: Yeah, and you you want to go after the police for that?
1: No, the hotel, the police, they didn't do anything wrong.
0: Yeah,
1: they
0: good
1: were
0: luck.
1: Very professional.
0: Yeah, good luck, Tyrone, and here's why. Okay, unless there is audio, not just video, audio and video of what happened at the front desk. And even then, you can theoretically sue them. Not that you're going to get a lot of money, not that you're going to get any money. So a quick answer. Do you have a case? No, you really don't. But you did have a jerk of a clerk who treated you inappropriately. But that happens. You know, welcome to the world. Unfortunately, there's some cases where, yeah, you were treated badly. And no, either you don't have a case or it's not worth it. And the way you describe it, they did you wrongly. You know, they did you wrong, but it's not worth it at all. All right. Mary. Hi, Mary. Welcome.
2: Hi, Bill. I have a question. I own a condominium in joint tenancy with my daughter.

0: belongs to you. Yeah. I mean, they can go after your estate. No, it's not even your estate. When you die, it goes to your daughter. And I think that's basically it for you because you don't own the property.
1: Super duper.
0: What?
1: Yeah. Okay. So yeah. What if I charge more? Charge more in my credit card bill.
0: Well, I mean, they're not going to. I mean, you can, you know, the courts are not happy and the credit card companies are not happy. But if you charge a ton more and you die, you're usually okay. So what I'm going to suggest is charge a bunch more. Is there a parking structure near you that's attached to any building?
1: Yes, there is.
0: Good. Okay, here's what I want you to do is you can charge a bunch more on your credit card, have a good time, go to dinner, take a trip or two, and then just jump off the parking structure and all your problems are over. Your daughter's fine. She owns the property. You know, that's the easiest way to do it. And if you really want to do it well, you take a swan dive. You know what those are, off your building, and that'll be terrific. It's also a great view, too. Let people know about it because we'll be at the bottom. If I'm there and you let me know when and where, everybody else will be screaming, no, no, no. I'll be yelling, jump, jump, jump, because that's a great, great view. Mike. Hello, Mike.
2: Mr. Handel.
0: Yes.
2: I have a 30-year-old son that I'm trying to throw out of the house.
0: Yes.
2: It's time for him to go. He's got a job. He makes money. I'm not worried about him being on the streets. But when I called the police, they said it's a civil matter.
0: It is a civil matter. So what's your question?
2: When I looked into it, it's going to cost me a few hundred dollars.
0: Yeah, no, it is. Because Mike, you're going to have to evict him.
2: So my question is, next time he goes to work, if I put all of his stuff out in the front lawn.
0: Yeah, I wouldn't do that. I wouldn't do that. Mike, I wouldn't do that because he can turn around and sue you for a retaliatory eviction, a wrongful eviction, and it's not worth it. Evict him legally. Sue him for the cost of the eviction. Give him whatever the law says, a 30-day or it could be even a 60-day notice. And then the second that is over, you file for unlawful detainer. And now, do you change the locks? You really can't. Is he going to sue you? Maybe. I don't know because he threw you off. If you want to follow the rules where you are bulletproof, you have to evict him and you have to go basically to a landlord-tenant attorney and do it legally. There's no other way around it. By the way, it's not going to be hundreds of dollars if he fights it. It's going to be more than that. You got a ne'er-do-well kid. You know, you got a bum of a kid. Yeah, and he probably is not going to give you a Father's Day present on top of that. No, you didn't want to hear that. That's the last thing he wanted to hear. What do you do? What people do is lock him out, and you can't because he is a tenant. Now, he's a tenant, doesn't pay any money, but that doesn't make him any less a tenant. You're just not going to get money damages. What you're going to get is the eviction. And then the marshals. Then at that point, once the eviction comes in, then everything gets thrown out on the sidewalk and the locks are changed. And let him sleep on the sidewalk. But the laws, the rules have to be followed. This is Handel on the Law.
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0: Welcome back. Handle on the law, marginal legal advice. Here's Susie. Hello, Susie. Welcome. What can I do for you?
1: Thank you. I bought a piece of furniture on Amazon, and it was a couple years ago, and it arrived in two pieces. I had to put it together. And before opening the boxes, I noticed a little dent, but that's okay. So I opened the one box that was dented, and I noticed it was damaged during shipping. There was a little indentation in the furniture. So I wrapped it all up. It was very heavy. I got help. I went to UPS. I spent over $350 in shipping and handling to send it back to the seller who lives on the East Coast. I'm in California, right? Mm-hmm. So I have all my receipts and everything in order. And after a couple of months, I'm waiting and waiting and waiting. And I start calling Amazon, and I called them dozens of times. I'd be put on hold. I hear people laughing in the background, and they're putting me in this vicious call circle line, and I'm not getting my answers made. So I contacted the seller, never got any response, and then finally I contacted UPS with my tracking number, and they said there's no way they can help me after a few months. And so I called my credit card company, and they stalled another 2 months and decided, sorry, we found out that the seller didn't receive both packages, and that's why you're not getting your money back. So I'm out almost $2,000.
0: And you don't have any furniture. Okay, great. Obviously, you're going after the seller. You're going after Amazon, if you possibly can. You're going after UPS because you're determining, who's at fault here. And everybody's going to be pointing fingers at everybody else. So here you are 2 years later, and you started this immediately, correct?
1: Yes, I did.
0: Okay, wow. Yeah, you're caught up in a bureaucratic.
1: It's so upsetting.
0: Yeah, of course it is.
1: Bill, it's so upsetting because I just dropped it. I was so upset and frustrated.
0: No, I get it.
1: I didn't want to order anything else from Amazon.
0: No, I understand. There are people with third-party sellers. It is difficult. Amazon doesn't even have anything to do with third-party sellers. All they are is they sell the product, and the third party ships it.
1: Yeah, and I returned the piece of furniture 1 week, less than a week later.
0: No, I understand. Where you go with that, I don't know. How much was the furniture worth?
1: It was about $1,500.
0: Okay, what I would do at this point is you do a small claims suit against everybody. UPS is easy to sue. Amazon is easy to sue. And then you have the third-party seller. That's not going to be easy to do, especially on the East Coast. But I file anyway and then throw in front of a judge $1,500. I mean, they may not answer even. I don't know if they're even going to go to court and you're going to get a judgment on it, either Amazon or UPS. But that is, I don't know what else to do because you can complain until the cows come home. And that's not going to do you any good when you're caught up with that. So try the small claims. I mean, for $1,500, you're not going to get an attorney. I mean, that's not going to help. So once you have, if you've exhausted the UPS part of it, the small claims part of it, I don't know how that works. I do not know how you would deal with that.
2: Diana. Uh-huh. Hello, Diana.
3: Hi.
2: Yes.
3: Hello. Yeah.
2: Yes.
3: I'm calling to ask a question. My mom and dad got divorced, and they had three children. I have two sisters. He remarried and never had children with his second wife.

0: wife, and she never had children with anybody. Neither one of them have a living trust or a will.
1: Okay.
0: My dad passed away in 2020, and she does not still not have a living trust or a will. Oh,
1: that doesn't matter. When your dad who owned the property when your dad died?
0: Both of them, him and his wife.
1: Okay, in joint tenancy, correct?
0: Yeah.
1: Okay.
0: Yeah.
1: Okay, so what's your question?
0: So when she passes away, if she still doesn't have a living trust or a will, is it me and my sisters that are going to have to deal with the property?
1: No, you have nothing to do with the property, Diana. You don't own the property. Okay, you have no connection. It's his ex-wife or his widow that owns the property, okay. And she can do anything she wants with it. You have no rights. Okay, you have no liabilities. It's like it doesn't exist for you.
0: Okay, so we won't have to deal with probate or anything.
1: No, it's out of your hands. It's out of your hands. And the only way you're going to have to deal with probate, if you are a beneficiary of any will that's written and you don't have intestacy rights because you're not connected at all to her. Okay. So, yeah, it's you've got nothing to do with that. Richard. Hello, Richard. Welcome to Handle on the Law.
2: Yeah.
1: And by the way, did he have a stroke?
2: Yes, he had a stroke in the
1: hospital. Okay, how serious a stroke, Raquel?
2: It's at the point where I have to take care of him most.
1: Okay, all right. So, all right. How old is he?
2: He's 61.
1: All right, so that's pretty young. All right, that's pretty young. He's unable to take care of himself, Raquel. He's going to need your help taking care of him from now on.
2: Probably for the rest of his life.
1: All right. Okay, and so here is the issue. I mean, it certainly sounds like there's at least the basis for a medical malpractice case. These are not easy because the argument's going to be he would have had a stroke anyway. You can't tie these directly. And the hospital and the doctors, whoever else provided the medication, took him off the medication and then put him back on after the stroke. Hospitals and doctors fight like crazy because insurance companies, doctors, medical providers get sued constantly and they don't roll over. And so what that does is deter lawyers from just filing lawsuits, frivolous lawsuits, because they know they're going to be fought. And then proving it is very difficult to do, because if there is any way out, you can't prove that the medication or lack of medication caused the stroke, because believe me, they're going to have their medical experts in there who are going to say, nope, there's a possibility of another chance, and then you're going to have medical experts, and it costs a bucket of money. So you talk to a medical malpractice attorney. There's enough there to talk to a med mal attorney. But is it clear cut? No. You know what's clear cut? When they take off the wrong leg. That's clear cut. Oh, should have been the right leg, not the left leg. That one is a good case. Here we go. Suzette, welcome to Handle on the Law.
3: Hello. Yes, I have a question. My sister-in-law and brother-in-law bought property together. It's a duplex. And they're having problems now, issues. So I wanted to know, can those properties be separated?
1: Hang on a minute. How are those properties held in terms of the names of title? Is it dual? Is it joint tenancy? Is it tenants in common?
3: It's dual.
1: Well, I don't. They don't such thing as dual. Is it tenants in common? Is it joint tenancy? How is it held? Is it held in an LLC that they both have a percentage of? Do you know?
3: Yeah, I think it's joint tenant.
1: Okay, then it can't be separated unless, well, number one, they agree to it. Both of them have to agree. Or if they don't, one of them can force the sale and they have to split the money. That you can do. It's the only way to do it. Yeah, just those two things, nothing else. This is Handle on the Law.
4: 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This is Handle on the Law.
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0: This is Handle on the Law, Marginal Legal Advice. Anita. Hi, Anita.
1: Hello.
0: Yes.
1: I was in the middle of a lawsuit. I was talking to an attorney and gathering all the information about my husband's death in the hospital. And I had cataract surgery. And because of the cataract surgery, I lost the ability to be able to read without a lot of magnifying glasses, and they really just don't know what to do with me. But right after that, I was on a red-eye flight from California to Pennsylvania, where I lived at the time, and I caught a rare children's pneumonia virus that nearly killed me. They told me it would take me. I was in a coma. My friend found me sitting in my car for 2 days with the engine running and the lights on, and I was in a coma. And then I had grand mal seizures, and they told me it would be maybe up to 5 years or so to get as close to where I was before. And I was a working realtor and took care of my mom and my husband before he died, and she was 107 when she died. And I am finally as close to, well, where I can, you know, be myself, but I still can't see. And the problem with all that is I was like an Alzheimer's patient. I couldn't even put my shoes on or take a shower. I had nurses, and this was for years. And then the seizures went.
0: Okay, so Anita, you know, it's a long story. I got it. You're a mess. Okay, so what's your question?
1: As good as I'm going to be, and at least I have my mind is back now.
0: Yes.
1: I don't know if I can still sue the hospital
0: and the
1: eye doctor, because I couldn't do anything. I couldn't even pay my bills.
0: Yeah, maybe. Maybe. Because you have a lot of stuff going on. I don't know if the statute is told, considering you were unable to actually function. All right. Oh, so you're talking 5 years ago. So you had 5 years of which you couldn't function.
1: Oh yeah, I still can't see.
0: Well, it doesn't matter. You can be blind and still sue people, Anita.
1: Yeah, I guess.
0: Blind people still sue. You know that's not a problem.
1: Yeah, but it was my brain too.
0: Yeah,
1: a human metapneuma children's pneumonia virus.
0: Oh yeah, the human metapneuma children's pneumonia. Yeah, no, I get those. Those are a real bear. You know that? I know that. Yeah.
1: They said it was it doesn't bother children much, just like a bad cold. But when adults get it, it's vicious. It's evil. I mean, my friend found me sitting in the car because she came at 6 a.m.
0: Yeah, that's,
1: she was sure I was dead.
0: No, I know that.
1: I know that.
0: That's one of the symptoms. You're in your car for 2 days with the engine on and the lights on. I get that. Okay. I don't know if the statute is going to be told. I have no idea based on everything you say. My guess is no, that it's not going to help, but it's worthwhile to talk to a medical malpractice attorney just to make sure that I pronounced what your affliction was correctly. So just go to handleonthelaw.com and talk to the people there and say, is there anything here? And you'll probably talk to a guy named Mark, who's very, very good, and he'll tell you if there's a yay or a nay there. Oh, yeah. Leslie. Hi, Leslie.
2: Hi. Bill, I was removed. I was in the audience at a board meeting of a public school district. I attend them regularly. My grandchildren are students in the district.
0: Okay.
2: And the board president became upset with someone in the audience who called out something. And he proceeded to clear all of us who were sitting there on that side of the room and had deputies escort us out of the meeting.
0: Okay.
2: And I want to know, I had no, caused no disruption.
0: No, I understand.
2: Had not.
0: No, I got it. You got caught up. You got caught up with the crowd, and you had there was no issue that you were not disruptive. Okay. And you were escorted out with a group of people because you were in the same area with the disruptor. All right. I got it. So what is your question, Leslie?
2: My question is that a violation of my First Amendment rights to attend that meeting?
0: Yeah, I don't know. It's not a First Amendment right. Well, it probably is freedom of assembly. So it is a violation of your First Amendment right to be kicked out of a board meeting

0: school district. All right. So now what do you do with it? Okay. It's a violation. Now what? Now what do you do, Leslie?
1: Well, I would like to know, do I go through? I want to make a complaint. I'm a 71-year-old grandma.
0: Then make a complaint.
1: And I should.
0: Then make a complaint.
1: Okay.
0: Make a complaint to
1: who
0: the
1: do
0: city
1: I
0: council.
1: Make the complaint
0: yeah,
1: with?
0: just file a complaint. I don't know who you file it to because the board is an independent body. I think it's has nothing to do with the city. It's an elected official. And so here's what you can do. And elected officials pretty well are left alone. So here's what you can do. Elected officials can be impeached, Leslie. And what you can do is move to impeach that board member. You get your $5,000 or $10,000 signature. You put it on the ballot and you spend, I don't know, $20,000, $30,000, $100,000 for a full impeachment vote. And I'm sure you're going to win. Because your argument is, I got thrown out of a meeting once, and therefore the guy or the woman should be thrown out of the Board of Education. Or, Leslie, stuff happens, and you got caught up in a situation where you were innocent, and there you go, and you're out. And how much? What's the damage? I mean, literally, what are your damages? You got tossed out of a meeting. Have you been tossed out before? Have you been tossed out since?
1: Never.
0: Okay. So go ahead. Look up the rules of impeaching or removing a board member and how many signatures you're going to need and what it's going to cost to put it on the ballot. And I'm sure you're going to do just fine on that.
2: Lauren. Hello, Lauren.
3: Hello?
2: Yes, ma'am.
3: Yes,
2: you're up.
3: Yes, I'm here.
2: Okay.
3: I'm so sorry.
2: Okay.
3: My question is, I have a contractor working on a garage conversion. Mm-hmm. I need to know if I have any recourse as they're not responding. They took off my roof. We've had two rains, and the first time they just put plywood and overlay to protect it from leaks. Had a couple drips here and there, nothing major, okay. Second time, we got leaks. We got not only leaks, but we got bubbles in the ceiling, and we've got water that went in between walls.
2: Okay,
3: and
2: so you got you,
3: they
2: so
3: are
2: so
3: not.
2: You have some serious. So you have some serious damage.
3: I have damage, yes.
2: Okay.
3: So that and my water heater flooded because they didn't put the proper hood on it. So bottom okay. line is, my question is, they are not responding to my request that they come here immediately and
2: okay.
3: have them inspect it.
2: Okay, I get
3: I'm
2: it.
3: Concerned,
2: so
3: and I need
2: not,
3: a, my water heater
2: They're not
3: heater
2: doing what they're supposed to do. So what's your question, Lauren?
3: My question is, because these parts are not, other than the roof, my water heater wasn't part of the, actually all of it is part of the ADU construction. Do I have any recourse? What kind
2: yeah,
3: of nasty ground
2: can I
3: send
2: them? You sue them, Lauren. You sue them for all the damage. It's
3: they're
2: a roofing company.
3: The
2: they knew the rains
3: Does
2: were coming. They didn't do a proper enough job to cover up the rains. There are such thing as tarps. You see those tarps that cover roofs or roof construction
3: right.
2: or roof repairs that
3: right.
2: companies put
3: that.
2: On top of roofs. Of course they're responsible. They're responsible for the water heater. They're responsible for every bit of damage that happened to your house. Yeah, you sue them. How complicated is that? 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
7: From ABC News, I'm Mike Dubusky. U.S. Envoy Steve Witkoff and Jared Kushner are meeting with Russian President Vladimir Putin right now, hoping to hammer out a deal to end the war in Ukraine. As the talks are happening, both sides have agreed to pause strikes after they spent days trading air attacks.
8: We've seen an escalation in the strikes that have occurred in both countries. Moscow certainly hitting Ukraine's air defenses. Certainly they're well aware of the fact that Ukraine needs more air defenses and that they've been low. And so they've been hitting those targets. And then in reciprocating, Ukraine has been hitting key infrastructure in Russia. We're talking about oil facilities, and they've been having a fuel shortages there because of some of the strikes there. And Ukraine really being able to show that they can hit long-range targets.
7: ABC News foreign correspondent Marcus Moore, a spokesperson for the Kremlin, says there's been no talk of new ideas to end the conflict. Three Iranian oil tankers were struck by U.S. forces in the last day, what U.S. Central Command says is retaliation for attempted strikes on American naval ships by the Iranians. It comes a day after President Trump looked to minimize the conflict in the Middle East.
9: President Trump declaring the conflict with Iran is, quote, small potatoes, defending his vice president, who would not call it a war.
10: Can you explain to the American people, if this is not a war, what exactly is it?
11: Well, I'll tell you what, a lot of people don't call it a war. I call it a military conflict because it's small potatoes for us. It's not a big thing.
9: 18 service members have died in the war the president said would only last 4 to 6 weeks. More than 6 months in, nearly 800 have been wounded.
7: ABC's Rachel Scott. 17 million people are expected to be screened at airports this weekend as Americans celebrate the Labor Day holiday weekend. Some major storms in the southeast, however, are threatening to disrupt travel. You're listening to ABC News.
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7: A new report details allegations against former Labor Secretary Lori Chavez de Raymer. ABC's Morgan Norwood reports.
13: The Labor Department Inspector General alleges that Chavez de Raymer had an inappropriate relationship with a member of her security detail. That report also says that they found more than 30 witnesses alleging she created a, quote, toxic, intimidating, and humiliating work environment. In one instance highlighted in that report, one agent on her security detail alleges that she stopped at a strip club and asked them to drop cash onto a dancer. Chavez de Raymer resigned as Labor Secretary back in April.
7: Two Democratic lawmakers are demanding the FAA give air traffic controllers a pay raise that they authorized earlier this year. Congress approved a 3.8% raise for controllers. So far, they've only been given a 1% raise. When asked for comment, the FAA said it would respond directly to senators. A match at the U.S. Open was disrupted yesterday when tennis champ Aryna Sabalenka stopped playing in an effort to alert the umpire of a strong smell of cannabis on the court.
14: I was like, guys, you can do whatever, you can smoke whatever, you can relax as much as you can, but please do not do it around the tennis courts. It's a bit tricky to handle that smell while you're trying to compete at your best.
7: Sabalenka went on to win her match. While smoking's not permitted on the grounds of the U.S. Open, cannabis is legal in New York. Mike Dubosky, ABC News.
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15: And here's a check of your live Doppler forecast today. Looking at a high near 91. Tonight, a slight chance of showers and thunderstorms before 1 a.m., then a slight chance of showers and thunderstorms after 3 a.m., increasing clouds with a low around 68. Sunday, a 50% chance of showers and thunderstorms mainly after 1 p.m., mostly cloudy with a high near 84. Sunday night, a chance of thunderstorms before 7 p.m., then a chance of showers and thunderstorms after 1 a.m., mostly cloudy with a low around 65. Labor Day, a slight chance of showers and thunderstorms before 10 a.m., then a slight chance of showers between 10 a.m. and 1 p.m., partly sunny with a high near 85. You're looking at wind gusts as high as 30 miles per hour. Monday night, 20% chance of showers and thunderstorms after 1 a.m., mostly cloudy with a low around 70, breezy with a wind gust up to 30 miles per hour. And Tuesday, slight chance of showers with thunderstorms possibly after 1 p.m., partly sunny with a high near 88. And for more weather, visit northwestiowanow.com.

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0: 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And as always, the worse your case is, the happier I am. And the rules are always the same when people call in. And that is those people who are unintelligible, always there at the top of the list. Any major handicap, like no arms, no legs, and I don't know how you dial the phone, that works. Although you have Siri now, so that helps. Also, if you're not real bright and you're in a facility and you were unintelligible simultaneously, always good too. Hello, John. Welcome.
2: Yes, Bill. Hi. The coroner's office told me that in order to have a death certificate corrected in the manner of death for a family member, since the attending physician is deceased, that I need to go to court and have a judge make the determination and then give the coroner's office an order of what to do. However, it's complicated because I also have a vexatious litigant label put on me by a judge. This was in 2008.
0: By 2008? Or how many, let me ask you, how many lawsuits did you file to get to that point?
2: There's a number of them. There was arbitrations with Kaiser.
0: Yeah, how many? How many did you file?
2: Probably about five or six.
0: All right.
2: Because they never would listen to the facts.
0: Welcome to court. Okay, welcome to the way the justice system works. So now, you're a vexatious litigant. That's interesting that it goes back that far. The first thing I would do is make a motion to have yourself removed as a vexatious litigant because you haven't filed. I mean, you're talking, what, almost 20 years or 15 years.
2: Yeah.
0: So I think you'd be able to remove yourself. So that's a separate motion. You go in front of the court and they won't let you hear it. And you go, I'm hearing whether I'm a vexatious litigant. I don't know how that works because I've never done that. The other side of it, tell me why it's important to change the manner of death on a death certificate. Why is that important?
2: Because it's the truth.
0: That doesn't matter. That's why? Because you want the truth?
2: Well, I would like her to have the honor of having the facts put on her death certificate.
0: And who is this person to you, John?
2: It's my mother.
0: Okay.
2: I have all the documents.
0: Yeah, no, I'm not arguing that. But let me ask you something. You want her to have the honor of putting the manner of death, which is the truth. John, she's dead. She's dead.
2: Natural death.
0: She doesn't care. She doesn't care.
2: Yeah. Yeah, but all her family should know this.
0: Then you tell them that.
2: Family knowledge.
0: Then you tell them that.
2: They don't care about it.
0: Well, then are they going to care when you put the other cause of death? If they don't care, they don't care.
2: Yeah. So you think it's...
0: What a shocker that he's been labeled a vexatious litigant. Incidentally, just to let you know what a vexatious litigant is, when you have filed too many suits in front of the court, what you're labeled is, and that's exactly what happened to him, a vexatious litigant, which means you have filed way too many lawsuits or they're frivolous lawsuits. You're done. You are done filing lawsuits. Get out. Don't let the door hit you on the butt on the way out. You're done. Now, since that was 2008, can he remove himself from a vexatious litigant? And then changing the cause of death on the, I don't even know if he even has a cause of action. I guess he could, but, the honor of being told that she died one way or the other. And, because of the family. Well, what do they care? Well, they don't. All right. What does that answer? Oh, for sure. Gary. Hello, Gary.
3: Hi, Bill.
0: Gary there?
3: Hey, hi, Bill.
0: Yes, go ahead.
3: My wife was a power of attorney for an ex-sister-in-law who has since passed away. All the assets of the estate are gone. They've sold the house and the other things she had been distributed. We've gotten two notices now from the IRS.

0: to pay taxes. So don't worry about that. You know what? I'd let them know. You know, you've got, there's no downside. You know, the letter comes in, throw a letter in there, or on the envelope, you send it back and say, completely dead. That's it. Okay. Or, a change of address. You can reach your aunt and then give you the address in the cemetery. You can do that too.
1: Okay.
0: All right. It doesn't matter. No harm, no foul. I would, just so you don't get these letters again. So you don't get, leave it alone. And they'll leave you alone. You know, let them, and you say, as far as we're concerned, there are no assets. Power of attorney does not mean she knows what the finances are. Power of attorney just gives her, the ability to make decisions. So, there's no duty there at all, but I would anyway. Steve. Hello, Steve. Welcome to Handle on the Law.
2: Bill, how you doing?
0: Yes, sir. What can I do for you?
2: Okay, so there was a radio show on in the late 80s called The Billy Goodman Happening.
0: Okay.
2: Out of Las Vegas. And he used the Supreme song, The Happening, as his theme song and bumper music. He's passed away. The station's no longer broadcasting. I've got all these tapes. I'd love to do a YouTube channel for his show. Do I have any problems with the copyright infringement?
0: Well, it depends. You know, here it is. It depends whether it's in the public domain. That's for starters. Radio stations, when they play music, they don't pay individual music publishers. They don't pay individual songwriters and performers. They pay into two organizations. One's called ASCAP. The other one is BMI. And what they do is, on behalf of the performers, license the music, and the copyright is with them, and then the radio station pays. So assuming that is still copyrighted, which it probably is, and just because they didn't go after, let's say the songwriter wasn't paid and didn't go after the estate that owns the song, sure can go after you. It's copyrighted material. And just because they chose not to go after someone else, that's their choice. But yes, it's copyrighted. But on a YouTube channel, here's what's going to happen. I don't even know who's going to pay attention to that on a YouTube station or a YouTube channel. I mean, who's...
2: I can edit out all the bumpers. I can edit out the bumpers.
0: No, the bumpers, a radio station, I know by law, can use 10 seconds or 15 seconds. I don't think that's a problem. I think it's up to the full song. I know that this talk station that I work for, and we have bumpers going in and out of every break, I don't believe, now you get to look this up, but I don't believe that they pay anything up to 10 or 12 seconds. So the bottom line, if it's copyrighted and you use the song, I mean, they can nail you for that. Now, what do they normally do? I mean, do they sue you? No, you get a cease and desist letter is what you normally get. 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

0: Welcome back. And it's Handle on the Law, Marginal Legal Advice. Steve. Hello, Steve. Welcome.
1: Hi.
0: Yes.
1: Got an issue with a contractor. I hired a contractor to do work on this mobile home, to do the complete interior paint and do the complete exterior paint. While I'm walking through the inside of the house, and I go, now look at the scope of this little place. I want it complete. I don't want you coming back and saying, look, I need $1,000 more for this. I just, let's firm up on the price, and that's what you're going to do for it. They agree. Well, when they said it was going to be, normally take about, 2 weeks, it's been like 3 months, and they didn't complete the inside still. They forgot that they took some vents down. They didn't paint those. The door jams. They didn't paint in the closets. And when I came back from vacation, I said, what, you didn't paint the closets. You open the closet door and it's brown on the side.
0: Okay.
1: You take the doorknob off and it's brown. And so they didn't complete it. And so they go, well, that's not in the scope of work.
0: Mm-hmm.
1: I go, you agreed to do the whole, paint the whole place, period.
0: Yeah, well, Steve, I mean, you have them because you, there it is in writing, right there, written down what they're supposed to do, right?
1: No, this was all agreed upon without writing.
0: Ooh, so Steve, when he says, nope, this is what I agreed to do, and you say, nope, you agreed to do more, you've got to prove your case if you go to court. The burden is on you.
1: No, exactly. Then the exterior paint, another thing. And they said, they're coming down to do it. Then it's, they're, you know,

0: 2 months late now on this. I'm going, man, they're going to just really.
1: Wait a minute. Hold on. How do you know they're 2 months late? Did you pay? I assume you paid them with a check, right?
0: I pay them Zelle. So they get cash.
1: Well, it's the same. It's the same. Zelle, yeah, you have the proof that you paid them. So that doesn't matter.
0: Yeah.
1: All right. I mean, you can find out what it's going to cost to do it, finish it, and you're going to sue him in small claims court for that. He's going to deny all of it. And you're going to say, and you're going to take pictures and go, basically, Your Honor, why would I not pay for all of it? Why wouldn't he do all of it? Now he's saying that leaving doors that are half done is not within the scope. And then just to hope that the judge believes you, based on the fact you paid, based on the pictures, saying, why would I leave doors half undone? He goes, oh, because of the scope of the work. You didn't want those doors done. And, you know, you're probably going to win based on the evidence. How much is it going to cost to finish the job with someone else?
0: Maybe $1,000.
1: Okay, there's your lawsuit.
0: There
1: it is.
0: But that's the interior. Okay, but check this out. The exterior, they're going to do that. But I said, you know what? It's been so long. Why don't we just call it a day?
1: Okay, so you're suing for the $1,000, and that's it.
0: No, but hang on. They're paid for the interior.
1: Wait a sec. Not as far as they're concerned. You're going to argue complete. Okay, so you paid complete, and it's going to cost you $1,000 to finish it. So there's your lawsuit, about $1,000. Now, the exterior, did you pay for that or not?
0: It's a $4,000 job. I already paid $2,000 deposit. And now, since I'm canceling, I go, what do you think? Maybe you should do something different. You're busy.
1: Wait a
0: now
1: sec. Hold on. Okay, I'm so you didn't pay the $4,000. You paid half of it. How much is the paint job worth right now? If you had to look at it, and how much is it worth? How much is that particular job worth at this moment?
0: I could have the exterior painted for $3,000.
1: Okay, and he didn't do it. So you paid $2,000. So you paid $2,000.
0: I was trying to help him out.
1: Okay, I'm glad you got to try to help him out. Okay, that's terrific. Go ahead and help out a painter. Why not? Tom. Hello, Tom. Welcome.
2: Hello, Bill.
1: Yeah, you got to speak louder, Tom.
2: I just discovered, thanks to DNA analysis, that I have a daughter from an affair from 50 years ago.
1: Oh, mazel tov. Good for you.
2: Thank you. Thank you. The mother has passed on. I'm communicating with this daughter via email through the system. And I want to, she's 30-some, I guess. Oh, 50-some. I'm sorry. I can't do the math.
1: Right. So she's 50 years old. Okay. Tom, go ahead. I guess we lost Tom. God, that was going to be a good call. 50 years ago, I had a love child from an affair. Just found out about it. Okay. Good call. Whatever the question was going to be. I appreciate the story. Oh, Cindy. Hi, Cindy. Welcome.
3: Hello.
1: Yes.
3: Hi. My question is, I've owned a house since 1976 in joint tenancy with my mother. With my mother and my sister. My mother passed away in 2022. 10 months later, my sister passed away.
1: Hmm.
3: My sister's daughter wrote a will and had her mother sign it, saying she gives her the house. So now my sister's daughter is suing me.
1: Good. Let her. She's not going to get anything. Because joint tenancy.
3: Well, we have a court. What I thought.
1: Yeah.
3: And I even changed the deed. I had their names removed, so the deed's in my name.
1: Oh, she's gonna have a hard time. So how much is the property worth, Cindy?
3: Probably about $900,000.
1: Okay, and she's asking for a third of it, right? Is that what she's asking for?
3: She's asking for half of it, $450,000.
1: Yeah, she's out of her mind. Yeah, I don't think it's gonna happen. Unfortunately, you need a lawyer. Unfortunately, you have to hire a lawyer. You have no choice. And
3: he kicked me to the curb.
1: What do you mean? You walk into a lawyer's office and you say, I have to defend this lawsuit. The lawyer says, I charge $500 an hour. I need a retainer of $2,500.

0: And then he says,
1: on the nose, you got it.
0: And he said he didn't want to represent you. Go to another lawyer. If a lawyer doesn't want to take money for representing you, that lawyer is either incredibly wealthy, doesn't know what he or she is talking about, hates you with a passion and doesn't want to get near you.
1: I think he was bought off. I think he was bought off.
0: No, he wasn't bought off. Who bought him off?
1: Really?
0: Who bought him off?
1: The people that are trying to get the house.
0: Yeah, and how much money do you think he was bought off with? How much money do you think?
1: I have no clue, but he's got about $2,500
0: a month. How about getting another lawyer?
1: Yeah.
0: Okay, it's real easy. You hope he's been bought off, and I'll tell you why. Because let's say, which I don't believe for a second happened, but let's say the person, the daughter of the sister, is going after the property and buys off your lawyer and gives your lawyer $25,000, let's say, and you get another lawyer, which you can do in 2 seconds. So there she is, $25,000 out of pocket. So now you go to another lawyer that she tries to buy off. And there's another $25,000 because you can any moment fire a lawyer. Just get another lawyer. Just get another lawyer. Forget about everything else. Just get another lawyer and you'll be fine. Yeah, it's interesting. The judge was bought off. I hear this all the time. A federal court. The judge was bought off. What are you talking about? Well, the judge ruled in a bunch of ways that was against me. And the only answer is the judge was bought off. All right. Well, welcome to America. Now, where do you think we are? Venezuela? Okay, your privacy online, which does not exist. 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
2: And here's a check of your live Doppler forecast today. Looking at a high near 91. Tonight, a slight chance of showers and thunderstorms before 1 a.m., then a slight chance of showers and thunderstorms after 3 a.m., increasing clouds with a low around 68. Sunday, a 50% chance of showers and thunderstorms mainly after 1 p.m., mostly cloudy with a high near 84. Sunday night, a chance of thunderstorms before 7 p.m., then a chance of showers and thunderstorms after 1 a.m., mostly cloudy with a low around 65. Labor Day, a slight chance of showers and thunderstorms before 10 a.m., then a slight chance of showers between 10 a.m. and 1 p.m., partly sunny with a high near 85. You're looking at wind gusts as high as 30 miles per hour. Monday night, 20% chance of showers and thunderstorms after 1 a.m., mostly cloudy with a low around 70, breezy with a wind gust up to 30 miles per hour. And Tuesday, slight chance of showers with thunderstorms possibly after 1 p.m., partly sunny with a high near 88. And for more weather, visit NorthwestIowaNow.com.
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3: ABC News, I'm Chuck Sievertson. The U.S. military says it attacked three Iranian oil tankers today after U.S. Navy warships were targeted with missiles. The U.S. says two tankers were permanently disabled and the third destroyed. 10 days after the Nepal floods, a woman was pulled out of a flood-damaged house, while the prime minister's office says a man was dug out alive from a hydropower tunnel. A day after the hung jury and mistrial in the Lindsey Clancy case, this update from ABC's Aaron Katursky, who covered the trial.
4: She's back in the hospital. It's not like she's going free. Mm-hmm. Even if she were to be acquitted because of the insanity defense, she's going to get the treatment that the defense so desperately says she needs.
3: A chunk of the ceiling fell in the grand foyer yesterday afternoon, says the Kennedy Center, amid heavy rain. Nobody hurt, but debris and dust were spread across the red carpet. Statement says it's an example of why repairs are needed. This is ABC News.

0: Welcome back. Handle on the Law. Bill Handel here. Marginal legal advice. Maryland.
1: Yes.
0: Hello, Maryland.
1: Hi.
0: Hi. Sounds like you're taking a bath.
1: No.
0: Okay. What can I do for you?
1: I wanted some legal advice.
0: Yes.
1: I work for a big company, and they sell car parts all over the world where they're expanding. And I worked there for 8 years. I hired my sister on about 2 years ago. And when things were still good, she told me that she was having an affair with the boss. And I never said anything until I saw the favoritism got really bad. I started throwing little hints and saying things out loud without any name. Finally, one day I posted a Facebook post and I didn't say any names or any, I didn't mention the company or anything. And she integrated into my conversation. And a month later, I was let go.
0: Okay.
1: From the company.
0: Yeah.
1: And nothing was ever done for the sexual harassment.
0: Okay. How were you sexually harassed?
1: My boss. This is probably the third, fifth time it happened.
0: There, okay, wait a sec. All right. Did your boss come on to you?
1: Yes. He didn't come on to me. He was walking behind me as we're getting our belt on because.
0: Okay. What did he do? What did your boss do?
1: He went behind me and he said, sorry, I'm shaking. He said, wow, you really look like,
0: Okay, all right. So that's, okay, so I don't know if that's sexual harassment. How many times did he do that?
1: About three. That's enough. And one time I got slapped in the butt by.
0: Oh, he slapped you. He slapped you in the butt?
1: Another one.
0: Another who?
1: Another employee there.
0: Oh, he slapped. So the employee slapped you in the butt. All right. Did you complain?
1: I complained to somebody and nobody took it to corporate.
0: Who did you complain to? You don't give me a name, but at what level was the employee you complained to?
1: The assistant manager and the store manager and some employees that were.
0: And they didn't bring it up. All right. So you got fired. All right. Yes. Fair enough. And you want to know what you can do about it?
1: Yes.
0: Okay. I would talk to you. Based on what you say, and I'm assuming there are witnesses to that are willing to say anything, which they won't, because they want to keep their jobs. And what you are going to argue is sexual harassment, and they forced you to leave based on the sexual harassment issue, and you get to an employment discrimination attorney. The problem is, in California, you can be fired for any reason whatsoever. For example, posting on your Facebook page that intimates, that gives any hint, that talks about somehow you were mistreated at work, and that would be enough for them to justify throwing you out. Or just, you know what? We don't like Marilyn today. I think we're going to fire her. That's California.
1: What about in Utah?
0: I don't know in Utah. If that's what happened in Utah, then you get to talk to a Utah attorney. But I'm just telling all I can do. I'm licensed in California, so I generally refer to California law, except when I talk about the Deep South and they have a whole issue about, animals, and I don't go into that. But it's you get to look up the law, Utah sexual harassment lawsuits. I mean, it's there. JJ, hi, JJ, welcome.
2: Yes, good to talk to you. I have a girlfriend down in San Diego. She just purchased a house, closed escrow 2 weeks ago. She paid $700 for a gentleman to walk the residence and come up
0: Wait
2: with
0: a
2: anything
0: she
2: bad.
0: Paid, well,
2: and,
0: hold on. She paid $700,000 to do what?
2: No, $700 for an inspection.
0: Oh, okay. Sorry, I missed that. Okay. $700 to do what? Walk the premises? I don't know what walk the premises are.
2: Yeah. You when you're buying a house, you want to know.
0: For inspection. Got it. She paid $700 for an inspection, not just walk around.
2: Exactly.
0: Got it. You made that very clear. Thank you. All right. So she paid $700 for an inspection. Now what?
2: Well, all of a sudden she goes and checks out the refrigerator, and it's been leaking for months. And the cabinets are all blown up, and the drywall is soaking wet behind it.
0: Okay, this is after she closed escrow and owns the property, correct?
2: Right, and it's only been 2 weeks, right?
0: All right.
2: So anyway, she says in the paperwork, it says it has to be negotiated. I'm saying
0: Hold on. In what paperwork does it say it has to be negotiated? I don't quite understand.
2: Final docs from escrow.
0: Okay, the document, wait a sec. The documents of the closing of the house or the paperwork with the inspector?
2: Yes. No, the house.
0: Okay, and it says it has to be negotiated? That's it? It just has to be negotiated.
2: Yeah.
0: There is no number, there's nothing.
2: And sue the hell out of them.
0: Okay, there's no nothing, there's nothing.
2: Yeah.
0: It just has to be negotiated. So, okay, what if they offer you $1?
2: They're offering $1,000 on $25,000 from her putting it out to bid.
0: Okay, so you say no. That's easy. You say no.
2: Okay. All right. And so what's your next step?
0: Is suing them.
2: Okay. Yeah, and
0: you sue them, and you bring in the inspector, because if the inspector should have seen it, and here is the point. Is it enough, is it obvious enough that they knew about it? And didn't mention it, because the law says they have to mention it. Now, if you have a leak in the wall that you can't see, you're going to have a very difficult time making a claim. But if you've got a refrigerator, there's puddles underneath the refrigerator, and they just sell you the house and don't mention it, that's a little problem.
2: Okay. Is the agent liable?
0: The agent? No, not the agent.
2: Not the agent. Okay.
0: No, you will see when you go to an agent, they say we're not liable. You have to do your own inspection.
2: Right. Okay.
0: Yeah, they're not. Yeah, no, they're not liable at all. I mean, they just sell you and buy the house. That's what they do. Oh. Okay. Christine, hello, Christine.
3: Hello, Bill.
0: Yes.
3: I was wondering if you could you could give me the information on what type of attorney I would hire to sue a city for damage to my house.
0: Okay. Explain to me what the city did that caused damage to your house.
3: Okay. The city has a tree that's on my property that I'm not allowed to touch. It belongs to the city, and they're somewhat historical trees. I don't want the tree taken out. That's not my problem. But the roots have tore up my sidewalk. I now have windows in the back of my house that I can't open or shut, sliding glass doors.
0: Got it. All right. So, there's damage. First of all, what you have to do is find an administrative law attorney. That's the kind of lawyer you want. It practices administrative law, because your issue is administrative, because you're going after an administrative agency, read the city or city arborist or whatever part of the city does that. And that's what you have to do. And you're going to go and sue the city. But there are probably other ways of doing it. First, you put in a claim and the city sends people out there. Have you done that already?
3: Several times. I get nothing. Absolutely nothing.
0: Okay, that's a city happens, and you can. All right, so that's weird that you've gotten nothing. Usually they do come back to you and go, oh, no, not our fault. No, it's your problem. No, we don't care if it's our tree.
3: Yeah.
0: I mean, they usually deny. In your case, they're not even denying. Just look under administrative lawyers. That's it. There's the lawyer that you hire. It's really that simple. This is Handle on the Law.
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0: 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Carrie, you there?
1: Hi.
0: Did I grab you early? Hello.
1: Hi, I am here. Hi,
0: yes, ma'am.
1: Bill. Thanks for taking my call.
0: Sure.
1: Okay. If a business owns a commercial building and you transfer it into a trust, and so it goes to into two different trusts, can the building stay in the business name, or does it have to transfer to the people's
0: names? Oh, it depends.
1: Names?
0: No, it depends. Here's what I'm confused. So the building is going to be owned by two trusts, correct?
1: Correct.
0: All right, there'll be two trusts in the building. The name of the business
1: correct.
0: Is separate than the name of the trust. I mean, that's two different issues. I'm a little confused. Is the business going to continue?
1: Well, we are in the process of closing.
0: Oh, then it doesn't matter. If you're closing the business, what difference does it make?
1: Well, we actually made the trust 2 years ago.
0: Uh-huh.
1: And when it transferred into the two partners' names, the business sold to the two partners, which made the assessors tax us incredibly on the property.
0: Yeah, it does. You got to be very careful. You got to be very careful about that. So now they're shutting down the business, and they now own the two trusts own a building.
1: Well, I'm having them being removed from the trust at this
0: and how,
1: time
0: how do you,
1: because
0: okay, who is the trustor? Who owns the property now? Who is the person that set up the trust?
1: Okay, one thing that I left out. Okay, the business is closing. Actually, I shouldn't say the business is closing because the building is going to be rented. Okay, so the business, I guess, is not closing. We've owner occupied.
0: Okay, hang on
1: so
0: a minute.
1: The business is not closing.
0: Okay, I'm confused. Who owns the business?
1: Okay, the business, the company that's been in business owns the business.
0: Okay.
1: And the partnership of my mom and I, just so you understand, I don't know how that happens. But on a deed, it has our business name.
0: All right, so the business owns the property. All right.
1: Correct.
0: All right. So now you have the business owning a property, and you said it's in a trust, correct?
1: So when the lawyer divided it 50-50, when it filed, the assessor sold it and put it in our names.
0: The assessor doesn't sell anything. The assessors don't sell property. The assessors assess property. And, what they do is assess how much tax you, pay. And when it changes over, when a property is sold, the new tax kicks in and it's usually sold, usually taxed at the sale price of, the sale. And so let's say you bought a building for $100,000 and the taxes are nothing, right? Relatively speaking, or $50,000 and it's never been assessed. You sell it 10 or 20 years later for $800,000 or $1 million. The tax is based on $800,000 or $1 million. You betcha you got nailed. But I'm still confused. What is your question here?
1: So the lawyer keeps telling me, well, it didn't sell. It should have never been reassessed. The assessors tell us, well, you filled out the wrong paperwork.
0: Okay.
1: So I'm not sure.
0: All right. Well, that's easy.
1: You know,
0: if it didn't sell, it shouldn't have been reassessed, although they have the right to do it. And if you fill out the wrong paperwork, you yank the paperwork. You know, you call the assessor's office. People make mistakes all the time. And so they have a mechanism for rewriting it just saying, for example, we didn't sell anything. It's never changed hands. So don't charge us for the new price. Don't charge us for the new assessed value. So finally, just go to the assessor's office. My God, that was complicated. Literally, it was we didn't sell a piece of property and the assessor charged us on the sales price. Okay, that was the question. All right, how easy is that? I don't get it. Sophia. Hello, Sophia.
2: Hi. Um, I um, My question is, what are my legal recourses about a dental bridge I had done a year and a half ago and still not right? Since the beginning, I've had pain. I had sensitivity.
0: Okay, all right. So you have, all right, fair enough. Have you gone to another dentist, Sophia?
2: No.
0: You have to. You have to go to another dentist and get a second opinion and find out, was there malpractice? What did they do? What did they do wrong? And that's the start of your journey through this one. Without that, you're going no place. So you've got to know where you stand medically. I mean, it could be that you just hurt. It could be that they did everything right and you just react to it, because nothing is 100%. Nothing. So let's say 1% of the people react the way you did. Let's say 0.5%. If that's you, then you won the lottery, sort of. So that's where we start. That's where you start. You have to go to another dentist and go, here's what's happening. Louise.
3: Okay, yes. We thought my ex-mother-in-law had a stroke, and we called the ambulance. And we felt that her care there was not very good at all. So we're contemplating not calling the ambulance next time. Will we be legally responsible if we didn't call the ambulance?
0: No, but not at all. But I have a question. You thought that the ambulance people mistreated her, correct?
3: No, it wasn't the ambulance people. It was the hospital people, because
0: so next time next time you don't call the ambulance, so you just let her die right there on the sidewalk?
3: No, but not on the sidewalk.
0: I'm sorry. Okay, inside the house or on the porch. I'm just curious. I mean, the quick answer, Louise, is no, you don't have a duty to call an ambulance for anybody. You can just sit there and watch them die. As a matter of fact, you can cater lunch. Get a Chick-fil-A sandwich and munch it in front of them as they're croaking and just stopping to breathe. You can do anything you want. But I'm just curious as to, we called the ambulance and the hospital did not treat her well. And if she has it again, we're not going to call the ambulance. I'm just wondering where you're going with that, Louise.
3: Well, the problem is that, for instance, she waited like 4 hours to be seen by a doctor. And they're always saying, if you have a stroke, you need to be seen immediately.
0: No, I understand. And by the way, just to let you, is she okay or did she have a stroke?
3: We don't know. I mean, they took a whole bunch of tests.
0: Okay, what's going on with her? Wait. You don't know? Is she still in the hospital?
3: No, she's not in the hospital. Right now she's at home, but I'm just wondering.
0: All right, hold on. How long has it been since you called the ambulance and they took her to the hospital and had her wait 4 hours because she may have had a stroke? What's that period of time from the time they picked her up and the time they finally saw, or she went to the hospital? Let me ask that. How long was she in the hospital before they figured out that she was okay or not?
3: Well, they just lost all her records. They took blood tests and everything.
0: Okay, by the way, where did they originally have her records? Was it the doctor's office that she normally went to? Did they originally have her records?
3: No, actually, she hadn't been to a doctor in such a long time.
0: So where are the records that they lost? How do you lose records if she hasn't been to a doctor?
3: They generated a chart and everything.
0: Yeah, I understand, but that's not her records. That's generating a chart so they can mark down what they're doing for her. Of course they generate a chart.
3: Yeah, but then they claim
0: you're not making any sense at all. I wanted to get to, I'm just curious, we call the ambulance and the hospital mistreated her, so we don't want to call the ambulance again. Okay. I mean, you have a right to do that. No issue there. Okay, your privacy online, which does not exist. 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
14: From ABC News, I'm Mike Dubusky. The IRGC is now responding to today's American attacks on three Iranian oil tankers, calling the move a war crime. Earlier today, U.S. Central Command said the strikes were a response to Iranian efforts to hit American naval vessels.
15: This is obviously an attempted provocation by Tehran. The whole idea of Iran firing ballistic missiles at American sailors on open waters. CENTCOM saying an aircraft carrier and a guided missile destroyer successfully evaded multiple unprovoked Iranian attacks. No Americans were harmed, even as they were being fired at.
14: ABC's Stephen Portnoy. Meanwhile, in Russia, envoys Steve Witkoff and Jared Kushner are sitting down with Russian President Vladimir Putin to discuss ways to end the war in Ukraine, though a Russian official says there aren't a ton of new ideas for peace on the table.
16: Russia has not backed off of its demand for key territory in eastern Ukraine, and that has been a non-starter for Kyiv. So for some, the expectations are low on this leading to a significant breakthrough. And after the meeting in Moscow, the two are due to travel to Kyiv to meet with President Zelensky. This would mark their first known trip to Ukraine since this war began.
14: ABC News foreign correspondent Marcus Moore. As the talks are going on, both sides have agreed to halt strikes on Moscow and Kyiv. It's back to square one in the Lindsey Clancy case.
17: Lindsey Clancy is back at a state mental health hospital after the judge declared a mistrial when jurors could not break a days-long impasse over whether to hold her criminally responsible for killing her three children or not guilty because she was suffering severe postpartum psychosis.
14: ABC's Aaron Katursky. The judge in the case has set September 29th as the date to reconvene and discuss next steps. In the Pacific, Hurricane Lowell is not on track to make landfall in Hawaii, though it is expected to bring high surf and a lot of rain to the state. Right now, it's a Category 4 storm. 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
14: The latest report from the Labor Department exceeded analyst expectations, with the country adding about 162,000 jobs last month. ABC's Olivia Rubin has what the Fed might do regarding interest rates.
6: Because hiring is so strong, the Fed can now try to tackle the other issue of rising inflation by raising those rates. Inflation right now is at 3.4%. That's well above the target of 2%. And making matters worse, Americans' paychecks just aren't keeping up here. Wages growing slower at just 3.1%.
14: A New Hampshire man is recovering after an animal attack. ABC's Chuck Sievertson.
19: Zach Howard in Lebanon, New Hampshire says it bit his foot and hung onto his leg before he fought it off.
20: Just it looked with the tail and it kind of had that orange underbelly. Like it was 100% a fox in my mind.
19: Lieutenant James Nealon, New Hampshire Fish and Game.
21: We've been here fairly regularly throughout the week trying to hopefully run into the creature and see if we can figure out what it is for sure.
19: Howard's had several rabies shots since.
14: And Bruce Campbell, the actor best known for his starring role in the Evil Dead franchise, is sharing an update about his battle with cancer. In an interview on the Adam Carolla Show, Campbell said his current life expectancy is 5 years, give or take. The actor first publicly revealed his cancer diagnosis back in March, explaining at the time that the disease was treatable, not curable. He hasn't revealed what kind of cancer it is. I'm Mike Dubusky, ABC News.
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22: And here's a check of your live Doppler forecast today. Looking at a high near 91. Tonight, a slight chance of showers and thunderstorms before 1 a.m., then a slight chance of showers and thunderstorms after 3 a.m., increasing clouds with a low around 68. Sunday, a 50% chance of showers and thunderstorms mainly after 1 p.m., mostly cloudy with a high near 84. Sunday night, a chance of thunderstorms before 7 p.m., then a chance of showers and thunderstorms after 1 a.m., mostly cloudy with a low around 65. Labor Day, a slight chance of showers and thunderstorms before 10 a.m., then a slight chance of showers between 10 a.m. and 1 p.m., partly sunny with a high near 85. You're looking at wind gusts as high as 30 miles per hour. Monday night, 20% chance of showers and thunderstorms after 1 a.m., mostly cloudy with a low around 70, breezy with a wind gust up to 30 miles per hour. And Tuesday, slight chance of showers with thunderstorms possibly after 1 p.m., partly sunny with a high near 88. And for more weather, visit northwestiowanow.com.

What's going on? I'm Rich DeMuro, and this is Rich on Tech. This is the show where I talk about the tech stuff I think you should know about and answer your questions about technology. I believe that tech should be interesting, useful, and fun. Let's open up those phone lines at 888-RICH-101. That's 888-742-4101. 888-RICH-101. Give me a call if you have a tech question, you need some tech advice, or you just want to share something interesting that you've discovered. You can also send me an email. Just go to the website, richontech.tv, and hit contact. Guests this week, we've got David Moss, a self-driving car enthusiast. He was there in Austin, Texas for the launch of the new CyberCab. So he will give us his firsthand experience riding in that. Later, we've got Will Caddy, a former Reddit executive and founder of Heal Movement. He's going to discuss the morality of AI and whether technology is advancing faster than our ability to handle it. And later, we've got the CMO of Mindtrip. You've heard me talk about this travel website. We're going to talk about how its new AI-powered flight price alerts can watch for airfare price drops, something we can all use, and, of course, how it compares with Google Flights. Well, I hope you're having a fantastic day. Welcome to the show on this Labor Day weekend. I thought it was appropriate that I would work on Labor Day weekend, as I have for many years. I remember doing a story back in the day, my first job ever in Yakima, Washington. And it was Labor Day, and of course, I went out and just kind of talked to all the different people that were working on Labor Day. And yeah, that's what you do in small markets when you're on the TV news. It's called enterprise reporting. You just kind of come to the station, and you say, hey, I've got an idea. Here's what it is. Let's go out and do it. And you go out with your photographer. In this case, in small markets, you're often going out by yourself, and you just interview a whole bunch of people, and you go back to the station, or you just find some place to edit, and that's it. You put your story on, and you go live for the news. So I still remember doing that. It was pretty fun. This week, kind of a big deal, 153 million driver's license scans reportedly exposed on the dark web. This comes to us courtesy of security reporter Brian Krebs, uncovered a dark web service called Nexus, claiming to sell more than 153 million U.S. and Canadian driver's license records. Now, they advertise a whole bunch of other stuff, but this isn't just numbers. They found the actual front and back images. And how did they get them? Well, have you ever had to hand over your driver's license? Back in the day, if you were at a club or any place where you had to show your driver's license, they would just look at it, right? They would glance at the license and then they would just give it back to you. Well, when I was in New York City this week, I went to a place, a little speakeasy bar. It was pretty cool with a friend. And, you know, they don't just look at your license. They actually take a full-on scan of your license. And sometimes they will just scan the barcode on the back. Other times they'll put your license into a machine that physically takes a scan of it, like a reading front and back. And so that's stored somewhere on some cloud in some company it's shared. And that I've always worried about because it's like, well, wait a second. Where do I have a say in this? You're taking a scan of my ID. And no, you don't. And this is what happens when there's a problem. So where did they get these IDs? Well, Krebs tested the database against people he knew and several timestamps lined up with places where they had their ID scanned. Notably, a car rental company, Hertz, uses this scanning technology. And yes, I've used Hertz and I've seen it before. Another researcher found a scan corresponding to a visit to Planet 13. This is a cannabis dispensary. And that cannabis dispensary said they had used idscan.net technology. And so what'd he do? He went to the website and saw idscan.net, of course, also works with Hertz. And they are a New Orleans identity verification company. And what do? They sell their services to big companies to say, hey, we will help you verify these driver's licenses and these IDs are from the people who they say they are. Now, they have not confirmed, nobody's confirmed the FBI's open an investigation, but no one has confirmed yet that this company is involved. But if you go to their website right now, idscan.net, what does it say right at the bottom? It says, click here for an update and safety steps relating to a potential security incident. And the silly part is, you can't click that link.
So I don't know if someone put that link on their website, but they haven't populated it yet with a blog post because the lawyers are still going through it, or if they just forgot to link it up, which would be kind of silly, but you can't. So it seems like they may be a part of this, but we don't know just yet because you can't click the link to see what they're saying. Anyway, so the good news is the marketplace that was selling these has been taken off offline, but that doesn't mean that people didn't download this database, and that doesn't mean it's not floating around somewhere else on the dark web. And of course, now if you search this company, there's a whole bunch of lawsuits that have been filed already because, you know, this is

stack of those letters at home. And they're from companies I've never heard of. So I'm going to give you all my information to monitor my information so that I, you know, can be protected. So I'm giving out more of my info to be potentially protected. So what would I do at this point? I would freeze my credit. Equifax, Experian, TransUnion, it's all free. You go to their websites, make sure you're on the official website. Make sure you don't get sidetracked. They try to sell you on some sort of like fake credit freeze when you go to these websites. So make sure when you go there, scroll all the way to the bottom, ignore all their sales pitches, and just freeze your credit. It's free. The other thing I would do, strong unique passwords, two-factor authentication, and watch out for any emails or anyone contacting you claiming to help with this breach. And here's the problem with the dark web. Once the information's out there, it cannot come back. There is no way to recall information from the dark web. So the thing about the credit freeze is it won't stop all kinds of identity theft, but it will make it harder for someone to open up new credit in your name. The other thing I would do, if you need to, is this IRS identity protection pin. I was talking to some folks that have had issues with their identity stolen and they get one of these things. That's that question on your taxes that says, hey, do you have an ID pin? And if you do, you know you do. But it's one more step to help verify you are who you say you are. But again, now all of my fears from over the years when I've handed over my license to so many of these scanning companies, I'm always like, well, wait a second. What are you doing with this information? Now I know, yes, when there's a problem, it's a big problem. And we just saw that happen. I did this story on TV this week, and it goes perfectly hand in hand. A couple of ways to make your accounts harder to hack. I get emails every day from people across the nation telling me that they've been hacked. Most of the time, they've actually been tricked. And they've been tricked because they've either given up their password or their password was in some sort of data breach. And it's a very simple password. They reuse it and it gets used again. The hackers try it on a different website. Next thing you know, boom, you're hacked. So here are my three rules to know. Number one, you have to use a password manager. Bottom line, you just have to. Every account you sign up for needs a strong, unique password, 15 characters or longer. How are you going to make that? You need a password manager. If you're on Apple, if you're only using Apple products, just go ahead, use Apple passwords, look on your phone, search for the word passwords. It's there. Apple installed it with the last software update. So it's already on your phone. It's already free. It's easy to use. Just start using it. If you're on Google and use, you know, Android, use Google Chrome, Google has its own password manager. So use that. It's easy. It's simple. It's already built in. Now, my preference is an app. If you've listened to me, it's called Bitwarden. I like it because it's free. It works everywhere. It's cross-platform and it doesn't have a lot of nonsense. You just sign up for it and it works. Next thing you have to do, turn on two-factor authentication. So if you have these accounts like your email and your banking, go in there and go to the settings and turn on two-step or two-factor authentication. What does it mean? They're going to text you a number when you log in or try to log in. And that way, if someone got your password, it'd be a little bit tougher for them to get in. Now, text codes are better than nothing, but I would recommend using an authentication app. My pick is Proton Authenticator. 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I've tested them all. 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Number three, Chrome. If you use the web browser Chrome, turn on what's called Enhanced Protection. Just go into your settings on Chrome. Okay. Those three little dots, tap settings, go over to privacy and security, and where it says security, there's an option for safe browsing. Right now, it might be on standard protection. I would change it to enhanced protection. Yes, there's a bit of a privacy trade-off because it's going to send a little bit more of your browsing information to Google, but I think the extra protection is worth it because if you stumble upon a website that's trying to do something bad to you, it's going to put up a big red banner that says, do not proceed, and that's better than nothing. I'll put all that on the website, richontech.tv, richontech.tv. Coming up, we're going to take some of your calls at 888-RICH-101. I'll also tell you how Amazon has a new tool to help you check for scams. And yes, we'll talk about stuff that's not scams, including Sonos, the Tesla Cybercab ride, and much more right here on Rich on Tech.

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0: Welcome back to Rich on Tech. Rich DeMuro here, hanging out with you, talking technology at 888-RICH-101, 888-742-4101. This song goes out to my Office Depot buddy, Phil. We both worked at Office Depot. Not together, we've just, you know, emailed about it. But this was their theme song back in the day. I remember opening up a brand new Office Depot in North Jersey. It was huge. Such an incredible store. And I loved working there. One of my favorite jobs I've had. It was just such a great place. And back in the day, by the way, you went to Office Depot to buy, like, they called it business machines. Basically all the equipment, you know, that you would use to, like, run your business, like computers and graphics cards and sound cards. Like, we had so much of that stuff. Ours was like a flagship store. So I had, like, I think it was like three distinct sections. It was like furniture, business machines, and then all the supplies. And I remember stocking those shelves with, like, paper clips. Back then you could buy like a 10 pack of paper clip boxes for like a dollar. Now, I don't know if you've looked at office supply prices. They are so much more expensive. I mean, really, it's like, wait, you're charging me how much for just one notebook? Okay. Anyway, good times. Let's go to the phones. We've got Kathleen in Santa Clarita, California. Kathleen, what's up? Welcome to the show. Thanks for listening on this Labor Day weekend.
1: So very, very much. So thank you for all you do. My daughter and son-in-law live in Europe, and they move around a lot. And I am wondering the best translation earbuds to get, because going to have a baby, and when they're in the hospital room, I would like them to be able to at least understand what is going on.
0: Oh, God. Well, I can tell you, I've been in that room, and there's no understanding what's going on. There's really no understanding of that room, but if you're speaking about the language, like if the nurse is trying to talk to them and say things, I mean, there's a couple of ways going about this. Now, I will tell you, this feature of live translation with earbuds and all kinds of stuff has gotten so much better over the past couple of years. So it used to be there was one company that would come up over and over in all the reviews, and it's Time Kettle, TimeKettle. Time Kettle, and they make a whole bunch of earbuds that will translate. Now, they're very specialized, they're a little more expensive, and I will tell you straight up that I've been trying to get a pair from this company for a while to test, and it always seems to, like, not work out. So I've not tested them. I can't say if they're great, but that is the main brand that a lot of reviewers do think kind of led the pack here. Now, since then, there are many other ways to do this. Number one, Apple has added live translation with the AirPods. So if your daughter has a pair, an iPhone or AirPods, or someone in that couple has that, that's probably the easiest way to do it. So if you have the latest AirPods 4, if you've got the noise cancellation AirPods Pro, and I don't think they're going to have the AirPods Max 2. Those are like the big over the ear ones. But, you know, if they have a recent pair of AirPods and an iPhone, you can basically translate a whole bunch of languages. And a lot of the European languages are supported. And I have tested this, and it does work. And I think that although it's probably not perfect, it's pretty darn good. So that's another way to do it. And that's probably the easiest way because so many people have iPhones. If you're on an Android, you can use Google Pixel Buds. If you have a Pixel phone, they will do a live translate. You can also do this with the Meta Ray-Bans. They have a live translate feature. But also, you can just download the Google Translate app. Or if you're on a Samsung phone, they have a Translate app built in that are really good at doing live translations. So, I mean, I feel like the world has gotten so much smaller when it comes to language barriers because of this. I will say, in general, I think that when it comes to live translation, it's probably not the smoothest thing in the world. Like, when you're in a hospital room, I think that it may be easier just to have an app open on one of the phones, and it can listen to what people are saying and show you on the screen the translation. I think that's going to be a lot easier than trying to use a live translation buds or earbuds. That's just my opinion. But that's what you called for. So that's what I'm giving. But I think that the apps are probably the easiest. And make sure you download the language pack before you get into the hospital room, because I think things have gotten better. But when I was having my kids back in the day, I mean, they're only like 15 and you know, a little bit younger than that. But that was still 15 years ago. And when I was, Bobo's laughing. No, I didn't want to say, I know my kids' ages. Bobo's laughing because he thinks I said a little bit younger than that because I didn't know my kids' ages. Yes.
2: That's exactly why you said
0: no, it. No, maybe because, you know, he's he's got a birthday coming up. That's why. Anyway.
2: Sure, Rich.
0: No, my parent, like, I'm pretty sure my dad never knew my kid. Like, we had five in my family. So my mom always knew all of our birth dates and all that stuff. But, like, I'm pretty sure I'm putting my dad on.
2: Oh, my dad's
0: blast.
2: The same way. He never knew my birthday.
0: I mean, it's kind of like a dad thing. You know, they're out just doing their thing and, you know, providing.
2: That's why I only have two kids. It's easy to remember.
0: It's easy to remember with two kids. I did recently have a birthday and there's a couple people that did not text me on my birthday. And I told my wife, I was like, you know what? They're on a list. They're on a list. And my father-in-law came over last night and he actually apologized. He goes, I'm sorry I didn't text you. I go, you were one of the two on my list, actually. You and one other person.
2: Hey, I texted and posted you.
0: You did. You texted, no problem. And here's the thing. Like, when I hear someone's birthday, I write it down on my calendar. I put it in my calendar, and that way, if I missed it one year, I'm not going to miss it the next year. Not everyone's like that, I understand, but I feel like just texting someone on their birthday, I know it used to be calling, now it's just texting. But it used to be, you know, but I feel like that's an important thing because you feel special, you know? Even if people don't call anymore, it used to be everyone would call you on your birthday, your phone would be ringing off the hook. Now, they just text you, and I think now it's become like a contest of like how early can people text you? Like, oh, I saw your birthday before you actually posted about it on Instagram. Kathleen, thanks for the call. Best wishes to your daughter and the impending baby. That is such an exciting time in life. Coming up, we're going to talk the Tesla Cybercab right here on Rich on Tech.

0: And here's a check of your live Doppler forecast today. Looking at a high near 91. Tonight, a slight chance of showers and thunderstorms before 1 a.m., then a slight chance of showers and thunderstorms after 3 a.m., increasing clouds with a low around 68. Sunday, a 50% chance of showers and thunderstorms mainly after 1 p.m., mostly cloudy with a high near 84. Sunday night, a chance of thunderstorms before 7 p.m., then a chance of showers and thunderstorms after 1 a.m., mostly cloudy with a low around 65. Labor Day, a slight chance of showers and thunderstorms before 10 a.m., then a slight chance of showers between 10 a.m. and 1 p.m., partly sunny with a high near 85. You're looking at wind gusts as high as 30 miles per hour. Monday night, 20% chance of showers and thunderstorms after 1 a.m., mostly cloudy with a low around 70, breezy with a wind gust up to 30 miles per hour. And Tuesday, slight chance of showers with thunderstorms possibly after 1 p.m., partly sunny with a high near 88. And for more weather, visit NorthwestIowaNow.com.
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5: ABC News, I'm Chuck Sievertson. The U.S. military says it attacked 3 Iranian oil tankers today after U.S. Navy warships were targeted with missiles. The U.S. says 2 tankers were permanently disabled and the 3rd destroyed. 10 days after the Nepal floods, a woman was pulled out of a flood-damaged house, while the Prime Minister's office says a man was dug out alive from a hydropower tunnel. A day after the hung jury and mistrial in the Lindsey Clancy case, this update from ABC's Aaron Katursky, who covered the trial.
6: She's back in the hospital. It's not like she's going free. Mm-hmm. Even if she were to be acquitted because of the insanity defense, she's going to get the treatment that the defense so desperately says she needs.
5: A chunk of the ceiling fell in the Grand Foyer yesterday afternoon, says the Kennedy Center, amid heavy rain. Nobody hurt, but debris and dust were spread across the red carpet. Statement says it's an example of why repairs are needed. This is ABC News.

0: Welcome back to Rich on Tech. Rich DeMuro here, hanging out with you, talking technology. 888-RICH-101, 888-742-4101. As you can tell, all the songs this week are about working, something we all know. Most of us, at least. Joining me now. Oh, by the way, if you want to get in on the phone lines, we're going to take a guest now. But if you want to get in on the phone lines, 888-RICH-101, 888-742-4101. Give me a call and Kim will get you queued up there with your question about technology. But this week, Tesla held yet another event that I was not invited to, this time in Austin, Texas. It was an event to launch the latest version of their Cybercab. And while I was not there, David Moss was. He is a content creator on YouTube. He took a ride in the newest Cybercab. David, welcome to the show.
1: Hi, Rich. Thanks for having me.
0: Yeah, so you're still in Austin. It actually looks like you're coming live from a Tesla still, not the Cybercab, maybe your own. But tell me first off, how'd you get interested in all this like self-driving car and Tesla reporting?
1: I think the main thing is that my father, he's completely blind. And so, you know, living a world of him regaining his independence has really gave me a lot of inspiration, and you know, just the life-saving aspect that this is going to have, and then kind of this being on the forefront of technology, always loving computers and tech and AI. So kind of all my loves kind of come together in this one venture.
0: It's so interesting to me because, you know, obviously the idea of self-driving, autonomous driving, there's a lot of questions about it. People, you know, are on one side or the other. But a lot of times what's left out of the equation is the accessibility aspect of this, which this is going to open up the world for so many people in a new way. So tell me about the event. Like, first off, like, just paint me the picture. Like, what was it like?
1: Yeah, so it was in downtown Austin, Austin City Limits music venue. It was great. I would say it was half a media kind of press event and a half an employee appreciation event. So there was honestly more employees, more engineers there than there were people like myself. There was a bunch of people, you know, in wheelchairs, blind people like my father, like they were catering to the accessibility crowd as well. And then it was just a little 15-minute speech, but it was great, you know, to have all the time to interact with the engineers, and they had up close cars that you could sit in, and they had all the breakdown of the car, like how it's assembled. They had a display for that, how the Starlink satellite internet integration is going to work. You could see and touch the motor up close and the full self-driving computer and all those little components. And then right after the speech, they're like, hey, it's free. Go outside, go take a ride and have fun.
0: Wow. So now how is this different? Because I feel like they've been doing the Cybercab in Austin. Is there a new aspect to it?
1: Yeah, so all the ones that you've seen today are all engineering prototype validation vehicles with a steering wheel, with a pedal, and for the first time, public access for a purpose-built robotaxi. No steering wheel, no pedal, no input. Just two passengers in the computer driving you.
0: That's wild. So no steering wheel. Okay. This is where I am, because I have a Tesla and I love the self-driving, but at least I have the steering wheel for when, you know, I feel like I'm in control. And I've seen the Waymos, I've been in them, and they still have a steering wheel. At least the older versions do. The new ones, I don't believe they do. And then the Cybercabs with no steering wheel. Is there, like, how do you feel when you're in this thing? Like, tell me about your ride.
1: Oh, I mean, it's a wonderful experience. You know, removing the wheel, removing the pedals, you know, gives both the passengers all the foot room, all the, you know, place for your bags that you could want. It's a wonderful place to be. It's a great lounge chair. You know, is it quite as comfortable as Model Y? You know, does it have quite the amenities? It's, you know, purpose built to be a little bit, you know, more cost effective. But I mean, it's a way better place to be. They got a big, you know, 22, 24 inch front display with incredible resolution and, you know, free unlimited internet. You can watch all your YouTube, watch all your movies, stream all the music. It's a great place to be. They said at the event that it's supposed to be your second living room. And I think that's a beautiful way to describe it.
0: I mean, it really is, you know, the idea of all the time in a car, like, let's say, I mean, there's so many things that this unlocks. Let's say you live far away from a main city and you have to commute in that hour and a half. Let's say if you're, you know, trying to save money, get a house that's bigger, whatever, better outside of the city limits. Now you can do that. And that hour and a half is no longer lost just sitting in stop and go traffic. You can do your email. You can watch a movie. You can make it more productive. Is that kind of like the idea you're talking about?
1: Yeah, I mean, you could sleep, you could do work, I mean, have fun. I mean, the possibilities are endless, but, for the first time, transportation, you don't have to, you're going to be able to gain your time back. It's not going to be, not going to steal it from you.
0: Is this something
1: So,
0: you buy or just something you get a ride in?
1: yeah, currently today it's a rideshare service, similar Uber, Lyft, Waymo, et cetera, and then with future plans for people like you and I to be able to purchase it for their own personal unlimited use.
0: So how did it do? Like, where did you take this thing?
1: So I've taken it for about 7 or 8 hours all around Austin, from taking me back to the hotel to going out to dinner to going out to the bar to see friends. You can take it all over the town. I think it's like 80 square miles, 100 square miles at this point, just in Austin. And and similar in the Model Y, they cover another additional 5 cities in a similar way. But you can take it basically anywhere that you need to go, any errands that you'd run. You could drop your kid off at school with it, anywhere in that big designated zone.
0: But what's the ride like? Tell me, like, is there a time when you're like, oh, this is not doing the right thing, or is this feels scary?
1: No, it's the absence of the driver is the best part. One, on just the privacy front, you can play your music, you can do as you wish, but true, it's just truly a better driver, much more smoother, much smarter, always has eyes in the back of its head. It's always seeing in 360 degrees, but it's the best way to be chauffeured around.
0: Now, your dad, you brought on this trip. He is visually impaired. Tell me his reaction.
1: I mean, I never seen him smile so bright as he did these couple days. For the first time since he's had his vision issues, you could see the light at the end of the tunnel. You could, picture a world where you could own a vehicle like this and, really, really change his world. People like him, wheelchair users, even elderly people that just want to give up driving, especially at nighttime. I mean, there's so many use cases that are, much more valuable than, you and I wanting to text and drive for the first time, or sleep, or any of that.
0: Now I've got the self-driving in my car supervised, obviously. What's the difference? Is there a difference in the software or is it the same? And by the way, I've had a Tesla for a long time, going on, I think, 6 years, and I can't explain how much better the self-driving has gotten in that time, where it's now to a point where I'm on like 75% self-driving at this point. It gives you those stats. And it's just amazing. It's comfortable. It's easy. It's simple. It does the right thing 99% of the time. So, I mean, what's the difference between the software in my car and the software in the Cybercab?
1: There's two things that come to mind. Number one, Tesla is taking full liability, so it moves from level two to level four.
0: Okay, we lost you there for a second, but you said it goes to a higher level of autonomy. That's what I heard. So that's interesting. If we get you back, we'll get the rest of that answer, but it sounds like we might have lost you at this point. David Moss, thanks for joining me. If you want, you can find him on YouTube. Just search David Moss. The channel is David Moss AI. He's on YouTube. He's got all kinds of great videos, mostly dealing with self-driving. He's logged thousands of miles in these self-driving cars. Thanks so much for joining me today. Really appreciate it from there in Austin. Sorry we lost the connection there. But I think we got through most of it. I want to try that. That's no wheel, no drivers, no driver, no wheel. That's a little interesting, but hey, sounds like the future. 888-RICH-101, 888-742-4101. Give me a call. Hop on the line if you have a question about technology. Back after this. Here's something you might not realize about your car. It could be collecting information about how you drive, and that data could affect what you pay for insurance. One driver saw his rate jump more than 25%. No accidents, no tickets. He started digging and discovered his car had been recording details like hard braking and rapid acceleration. That information ended up with a data broker, and then his insurance company. When he requested his file, it was hundreds of pages long. One major car company recently recently agreed to pay California more than $12 million over its handling of driver data. It's a reminder of just how much information is out there about us and just how valuable it is. That's why I use Incogni. Right now, my dashboard shows they've removed my information from over 200 data brokers, with another 97 being monitored. And they keep working in the background. 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

0: lot of play. All the movies, too, by the way, for Dolly Parton have been on the top of the streaming service list, too, because people are revisiting. Definitely a legend lost, 1946 to 2026. So many great songs, career spanning 7 decades. Wow. I mean, you know Dolly Parton. Even if you didn't know Dolly Parton, you knew Dolly Parton. You knew it was actually Dolly Parton was part of my I worked at the Universal Studios backlot tram tour, and she was part of it. There was a movie she was in. Can I say the name? I don't know. I think it was called The Best Little. I don't know. Anyway, I can't remember. It was part of my thing, part of my spiel. Anyway, great song there. Let's go to the phone lines. Let's see. Let's go to Rick on line 2. Rick in Seal Beach, welcome to the show.
1: Yes, I have a wild cell phone service with a secondary carrier that carries a length of line from another major carrier.
0: Yeah,
1: I want to get a second line with one of these type carriers that offers international service where I can call from a foreign country to the U.S., or I can call, or somebody in the U.S. can call me, or I can call in that country. Most of these secondary carriers don't offer that. Is there any way to do this? What's the best way to do this?
0: Where are you trying to go to another country and make a call back to the U.S., or are you trying to call another country from the U.S.?
1: No, if I'm I occasionally go on cruises to other countries.
0: Got it.
1: If I'm in another country and I have an emergency or I want to call the U.S. on my cell phone, or someone wants to call me while I'm in the other country, how is that done? Best done.
0: Okay, the best way. There's a couple ways to do it. So, number one, I mean, since you mentioned you have an MVNO, so you're right. A lot of the MVNOs, that's one of the downsides, is that you may not have all the features that you would get on a fully paid, you know, like a $100 plan from Verizon or T-Mobile or AT&T. A lot of those, of course, include international roaming or they have international features. But some of the, I think it's coming up in the world because like Mint Mobile for a long time did not have international features. Now they do. So they recently added like international roaming. I think you have to pay for some of it. Maybe it's included in some of their plans, but they did add it. So I'm trying to find it on their website. International roaming. Yeah, so they've got stay connected with talk and text in 180 countries. So yeah, you can add it. Okay, it's a 1-3-10-day pass. So number one, I would call your MVNO and ask them, hey, do you have an international roaming pass? And so for Mint Mobile specifically, a day is $5, gives you a gig of high-speed data, 60 minutes of talk, 60 minutes of text messages. $10, you can get unlimited data, 200 minutes of talk, 200 minutes of text. So that's one way to do it. Call your MVNO or at least go on their website. And it may take you a little bit to find it, but go scroll down to the bottom and see if it says anything about international roaming. That's number one. The other way to do it is to get what's called an eSIM. And so you can basically add an additional phone line to your phone. Most of the modern smartphones support this. Keep in mind, your phone typically has to be unlocked for this to work. So if you are paying your phone off or something like that, it may not be unlocked. Like if you bought it through your carrier and you're paying it off over 24, 36 months, they all have different rules on when they unlock that phone. So you would have to first check to see if your phone is unlocked. And you can call your carrier and ask them. And on the iPhone and Android, sometimes you can look in the settings, it'll tell you. But easier maybe just to call your carrier and say, hey, is my phone locked? And if it's not locked and it's a phone that supports an eSIM, you can add basically a second line. And so some of the companies that I like is called Airalo, A-I-R-A-L-O. There's a company called Holafly. I guess it's Holafly, H-O-L-A-F-L-Y. They all have weird names. The other one is Saily, S-A-I-L-Y. There's also one that I tested recently, and it's, let's see, it's called Symbi, S-I-M-B-Y-E, Symbi. And what's interesting about them is that they actually give you a real phone number and call. So the trick about these eSIMs, they're just starting to get phone calls. A lot of them used to be just data only. And you'll see with a lot of the main countries, they're finally starting to get where when you install this thing, you can actually make phone calls too. So that's a very important distinction to know. So a lot of them, it used to be, you would just get data. And so most people were like, okay, fine, I'm in another country. All I need is to go on Google Maps, navigate, whatever, call a car. I'm fine with just data. But then then when you went to make a phone call, you're like, wait a second, how do I make a phone call? And if you didn't have Wi-Fi calling, or if your carrier doesn't enable that, it would be kind of tricky. But a lot of them now, or more of them, are getting actual real numbers and phone calls. So one of them that does that is called SimBye, SimBye.com. And I tested this, and basically I installed this on my phone. It gave me a real phone number, and you're able to use it in other countries, and it's prepaid. So you would just search on here, like, I'm just going to search Italy. And it sort of depends on, like, Italy. Okay, if you want just a regular eSIM, it's $2. But if you want Italy with calls and a phone number, it's $30.

0: $1,000. So yes, you're going to pay a little premium, but it's going to be like using your phone overseas, and you don't have to worry about the roaming situation. Because even with Wi-Fi calling, sometimes some of the carriers get a little tricky with that. They may charge you for that. They may charge you certain rates because you're using your Wi-Fi calling internationally. So if you use one of these eSIMs with a phone number, it bypasses your carrier completely, and you can rest assured knowing that you can travel to these countries and not have to worry about getting knocked with a huge bill when you get back. So that is what I'd look at. I'd look at SimBuy.com first. Really depends on the country that you're going to, whether they support the calls and you know, whether that works in the country that you're going to. And also, you mentioned cruising. So if you're on a cruise ship, typically you're locked into like whatever they offer you on the ship. A lot of people ask that question. I've never been on a cruise, so I can't really tell you how that works, but we've got the cruise expert Bobo. Now, what do you do with your phone on these cruises? Do you just like turn it off or what?
1: Put it on airplane mode, so I ain't got to worry about nothing.
0: Yeah, because they have Wi-Fi, but it's like super expensive, I've heard, right?
1: Yeah, it's pretty pricey, so I don't really use it if I'm there. I'll have maybe get a device phone Wi-Fi, and then that's it.
0: Yeah, because it's not cheap. It's like they know they've got you.
1: You don't have a choice.
0: You're a captive audience. I mean, you're in the middle of nowhere on the sea. They're controlling the connection.
1: Pretty much.
0: Yeah. Now, the connection's gotten a lot better, though, because of things like satellite internet, like Starlink and all that. Like, I've heard the connection on these ships has gotten a lot faster and easier, but it's still very, you know, expensive.
1: Now, the cool thing about it is I know I have AT&T. So AT&T is like, we get coverage in a lot of countries, so you might want to check that. At the most, you might only be without your phone for a day while you're at sea because you're on you're cruising, and the fees for cruising are way expensive.
0: Yeah. Now, also, AT&T has a cruise pass. Like, if you are on AT&T, it works on over like a couple hundred cruise ships, and it looks like it's about $15 to $20 a day. So, long story short, when it comes to international roaming, this is probably one of the most popular questions I get. I mean, it's just one of those things that, like, it's still, even with all the barriers down when it comes to making calls and things like that, like, roaming is still a bit of an issue. It's gotten a lot better, but the phone calls specifically is still even more of an issue than data. Data is pretty easy. You can latch on to, you know, free Wi-Fi. You can get an eSIM that's super cheap and get your data. But when it comes to actually making and receiving phone calls in different countries, you're going to have to talk to your carrier, get a roaming pass. It's either included on your account, or you can purchase a day pass on your account. A lot of the big carriers offer them. That's the easiest thing to do if you just want to use the same phone number and use your phone the way you have it. That's pretty simple. Good question, Rick. Thanks for the call today from Seal Beach. Hopefully you're enjoying some sun there on this Labor Day weekend. Quickly want to tell you about this new feature from Amazon. Basically, if you get an email, a text, or a phone call that says it's from Amazon, you can actually feed it into Alexa for shopping on the Amazon website, and it will tell you if that email, call, or text actually came from Amazon. And I just tested this. You can paste in something, like I pasted in one of those job offers I got from Amazon. It said, nope, this is a scam. Amazon says about 360,000 customers a year call them to ask if a message is legitimate. You get a message that says something was recalled. You get a message that says shipping information needs to be updated. How do you know this is real? How do you know it's legit? They actually check your account when you do this. Like Alexa for shopping can do this. So if you go on the Amazon website, this is not customer service, you'll see a little icon that says Alexa for shopping. You can tap that and paste in the text that you got, the email that you got, or you can forward the suspicious email to an email address called verify@amazon.com. 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I just did it with an email I got, and it came back and said, nope, that was not us. And by the way, Amazon reminds you it will never ask for your password or one-time passcode over the phone. 888-RICH-101. Coming up, I got to tell you what Sonos announced this week. Your speakers are about to get a whole lot better. That's coming up right here on Rich on Tech.
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17: From ABC News, I'm Mike Dabusky. U.S. Envoy Steve Witkoff and Jared Kushner are meeting with Russian President Vladimir Putin right now, hoping to hammer out a deal to end the war in Ukraine. As the talks are happening, both sides have agreed to pause strikes after they spent days trading air attacks.
18: This is Russia has not backed off of its demand for key territory in eastern Ukraine, and that has been a non-starter for Kyiv. So for some, the expectations are low on this leading to a significant breakthrough. And after the meeting in Moscow, the two are due to travel to Kyiv to meet with President Zelensky. This would mark their first known trip to Ukraine since this war began.
17: ABC News foreign correspondent Marcus Moore, a spokesperson for the Kremlin, says there's been no talk of new ideas to end that conflict. Three Iranian oil tankers were struck by U.S. forces in the last day, what U.S. Central Command says is retaliation for attempted strikes on American naval ships. It comes a day after President Trump looked to minimize the conflict in the Middle East.
19: This is obviously an attempted provocation by Tehran. The whole idea of Iran firing ballistic missiles at American sailors on open waters. CENTCOM saying an aircraft carrier and a guided missile destroyer successfully evaded multiple unprovoked Iranian attacks. No Americans were harmed, even as they were being fired at.
17: ABC's Stephen Portnoy reporting in Washington. 17 million people are expected to be screened at airports this weekend as Americans celebrate the Labor Day holiday weekend. Some major storms in the southeast, however, are threatening to disrupt travel. And it's back to square one in the Lindsey Clancy trial.
20: Lindsey Clancy is back at a state mental health hospital after the judge declared a mistrial when jurors could not break a days-long impasse over whether to hold her criminally responsible for killing her three children or not guilty because she was suffering severe postpartum psychosis.
17: ABC's Aaron Katursky, a judge in that case, has scheduled September 29th as a day to reconvene. You're listening to ABC News.
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17: An anti-immigration protest briefly tied up the busiest ferry port in the UK today.
5: Dozens of men in masks and dressed all in black blocked roads at the UK's busiest ferry port in Dover. They stood looking menacing at the entrance to the port that connects England with France. It was intended as an anti-immigration protest and was promoted by far-right social media activists. The demonstration temporarily disrupted traffic and caused some delays. Patrick Reeval, ABC News, London.
17: Two people were killed in Greece today when the fighter jet they were flying crashed during an air show. Greek officials now say they're investigating. A chunk of the ceiling fell down at the Kennedy Center yesterday. It happened during a night of severe storms in the D.C. region. No one was injured, according to a Kennedy Center statement. It comes as the Trump administration's effort to renovate the Performing Arts Center, which includes adding the president's name to the facade, faces legal challenges in the courts. And researchers at North Carolina State University say they found an effective way to administer vaccines without the use of a needle.
7: They should be able to just go and floss, and they have the vaccine administered.
17: Dr. Harvinder Singh Gill there, he says the tissue between the teeth and gums may be able to absorb vaccines through flossing. They were successfully able to administer flu vaccines to a group of lab mice. Researchers caution, though, it doesn't work for infants who don't have teeth at this point. I'm Mike Dubosky, ABC News.
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22: And here's a check of your live Doppler forecast today. Looking at a high near 91. Tonight, a slight chance of showers and thunderstorms before 1 a.m., then a slight chance of showers and thunderstorms after 3 a.m., increasing clouds with a low around 68. Sunday, a 50% chance of showers and thunderstorms mainly after 1 p.m., mostly cloudy with a high near 84. Sunday night, a chance of thunderstorms before 7 p.m., then a chance of showers and thunderstorms after 1 a.m., mostly cloudy with a low around 65. Labor Day, a slight chance of showers and thunderstorms before 10 a.m., then a slight chance of showers between 10 a.m. and 1 p.m., partly sunny with a high near 85. You're looking at wind gusts as high as 30 miles per hour. Monday night, 20% chance of showers and thunderstorms after 1 a.m., mostly cloudy with a low around 70, breezy with a wind gust up to 30 miles per hour. And Tuesday, slight chance of showers with thunderstorms possibly after 1 p.m., partly sunny with a high near 88. And for more weather, visit northwestiowanow.com.

0: Welcome back to Rich on Tech. Rich DeMuro here, hanging out with you, talking technology at 888-RICH-101. That's 888-742-4101. Give me a call if you have a question about technology. Taking them for the next couple hours or so. I mean, there is a schedule, but you know what I mean. You want a fun little game to play online? You like Wordle? There's a game called Beeswax. Spell beeswax.com. Fun little game. Found it through member friend of the show, Rick Broida. He does that Deal Secrets newsletter. He put it in his newsletter. And I started playing it. It's a ton of fun. I'm not very good at it, but it's basically like a quick spelling bee. It's kind of like everyone's trying to find like the next Wordle. Well, this is like a spelling bee. So you get a word or five words each day and you try to spell them. And so you press the, you know, little speaker. It's like gives you your first word. You press the speaker, you listen to the word and you try to type it out. And you may think that sounds easy. It's not. Like the words they use, I'm like, what's this word? And so you're learning too as you go along. So again, it's spellbeeswax.com. There are ways to like get little hints and things, but that will bring your score down. So if you like playing just kind of like one little simple game each day, like where it doesn't require a ton of like, you know, time or effort or energy, this is it, because I played it now every day since I heard about it. It's so fun. It's spellbeeswax.com. By the way, I put that in my newsletter. Whenever I find anything from anyone else, I put it in my newsletter as well. So richontech.tv. It's basically all the stuff that I find throughout the week that I think you should know about, kind of like this show, except in newsletter form. And yes, it may be too long. Like yesterday I was writing the newsletter and it was just, it's epic. It's just epically long. But there, it's like everything in there is like my baby. I'm like, I can't get rid of it. No way. This is staying in. Like every little part of it. I'm like, I can't cut that out. No. So it is long. And that's fine. I'm proud of that. You know, some people may skimp on their newsletter. I do not. I'll give you a long newsletter. I'd rather it be long and you say, Rich, I can't read all this. There's not enough time in the world to read this newsletter. I'd rather you tell me that than say, Rich, what's up with one link in the newsletter this week? I don't want to hear that. I want to hear, Rich, I was so exhausted from your newsletter, I couldn't do anything for the rest of the day. Once I read it, that was it. I had to take a nap. It's on the website, richontech.tv. Pop your email address in, sign up. It's free, it's easy, it's simple, and it's usually pretty good. Let's go to Mark in Connecticut. Mark, you're on with Rich. What's up?
1: Hey, Rich. Hi, longtime listener, and I really appreciate the information and interest that you generate out with this program. It's really a great public resource. Hey, Rich, my question, very simply, I'm a longtime Apple user. I literally was an Apple developer with a company I had, and when I was very young, I owned a chain of Apple computer stores.
0: So Way back.
1: Yeah, I've been personally insulted by Steve Jobs.
0: That's amazing when that happens. Good for you.
1: Rest in peace. But, Rich, here's the conundrum, and I can't believe I can't find a simple answer to this. Maybe you have it or someone, you know, a friend of the show will have it. I recently, a couple of weeks ago, I went to block a number that was clearly, a spam number. And I went to block it, and it said, you have exceeded your allowable number of blocked numbers or whatever. And it said, you need to go and delete some. I went to the settings resources and got into blocked numbers, and the only thing I could do was unblock numbers. I couldn't actually delete any of them. You have to go into contacts to do that. But here's the amazing thing. Poking around, I found that about 3,200 or so is the unofficial Apple limit, and apparently not published. I couldn't find it.
0: Yeah, there's no...
1: But, yeah. So, Rich, here's the dilemma. I found that over 3,000 of the ones I had were under one category called unknown. And incredibly, I couldn't go into unknown under blocked numbers and find anything I could even unblock because there's no mass category of unknown. So I went into contacts, and lo and behold, no unknown listing in contacts. So I sort of have my hands tied, and I hope perhaps you or someone, again, a friend of the show, may have an answer to this. I'm fairly resourceful.
0: Yeah, I mean, it sounds like you know what you're doing, but what are you trying to do exactly? Are you trying to just delete some of these numbers to free up to do this again?
1: Exactly.
0: Okay, well, okay. So are you looking in the right place? Because I'm going into the phone app, and I've got five, so far I have five numbers that are blocked. And, oh, look, you're on there, Mark. No, I'm just kidding.
1: you're a wise man.
0: So I've got five numbers that are blocked and they all say unknown, by the way. And so all I have to do is tap in there and just swipe left to right to unblock that. That's it. I don't have to do anything else. So now here's the deal.
1: 3,000 times, Rich?
0: What's that?
1: 3,000 times.
0: Oh, well, right. I mean, that's the thing. There's no way to bulk. Well, there is you can tap. There's an upper in the edit. You can tap that and kind of get rid of them in bulk, but it's not. Yes, it is a one by one process at this point, as far as I can tell.
1: But you're saying through the phone app, and I was going into contact.
0: Oh, okay, no, definitely go into the phone app for sure. So here's the thing. Okay. Now I'm also, just with a caveat, I'm running iOS 27.

0: go. The other thing is with these blocked contacts, unless it is from like a legitimate, reputable business, a lot of times they're just cycling through these numbers. Like just because a number calls you once, or it may call you a couple times in that week, you may never get another call from that number again, because that's just the nature of these, you know, these scam artists that just, you know, yep. they spoof these numbers for a week, yep. and then they move on. So.
1: Understood. Yep.
0: Yeah.
1: Yeah.
0: But that's what I would look into.
1: Right.
0: So Mark, definitely look into the phone app, and that's under the apps. And you go in there and then you scroll all the way down to where it says blocked contacts. I think if you go sure. in there and try to do it, there's not a way that I could see to just clear them all out. Like if I swipe left or right to left on unknown, it doesn't just say, oh yeah, wipe all those away. It does not do yep. that. So it is like kind of a manual. Yeah.
1: Yeah. I've got to pick them and yeah. All right. Well, I think, if that will work, I can get through that. And that's yeah. very helpful. So thank you. And I do think, though, that our friends at Apple could perhaps facilitate something that will make this a little easier.
0: Oh, I would agree. And I think, I think Apple has a lot on their plate with like little features and things. I think that this... It probably wasn't as big of a deal in years past, but nowadays, call screening, call filtering, blocking calls, it is probably the most prevalent issue we deal with on our smartphones besides the spam texts and the spam messages. So I think that a lot of this thought is now going into it that wasn't going in before. And you've probably noticed, too, that there's that new call screening feature that lets you screen unknown callers. I had that on. And again, these things kind of come and go. And thanks for the call, by the way, Mark. I think these things come and go in waves. Like my phone for a period of about, I would say 2 weeks, you could not believe how many spam calls I was getting. I mean, I'm talking, I had to put my phone's always on silent, but I'm not kidding. It was like 10, 15 a day. It was just all day, every day. And I said to myself, I said, okay. And I was using the call screening. And where like, can I ask the caller for, hey, why are you calling? And I ended up turning that on. And then all of a sudden, it just all went away. And now I have that turned off. You know, you can call me and it rings my phone as it typically would. So again, these things come and go in waves. A lot of it is linked to who's out there, who's doing this, what data breach happened, and what block of numbers are they targeting or purchased. So a lot of this stuff comes and goes in waves. So if you're getting slammed with this stuff 1 week, it may not continue to the next week. Good call, Mark. Thanks for that. Appreciate the kind words. 888-RICH-101. 888-742-4101. The website for the show is richontech.tv. Email is also an option. Once you're there, just hit contact. That's what Joe in Stowe. Is that a place? A listener on the podcast said, I'm an avid podcast listener since I work a lot. Okay. I really enjoyed the Antenna Man segment last week, and I'm still researching the right antenna for my location. Is there an over-the-air multi-channel DVR that lets you record shows, watch them later, and fast-forward through commercials like we used to do at TiVo? Two options to check out, Joe in Stowe. Tablo, T-A-B-L-O. It's pretty simple. It's probably the market leader because they're probably the most widely known, and it's pretty easy to use. I think the software is a little slow compared to what TiVo used to do. And by the way, I love TiVo back in the day. The other one is called ZapperBox, ZapperBox. ZapperBox. It's a more high-end option. I have not tested it personally, but it actually looks pretty legit if you go to their website. ZapperBox.com. Looks like it's got all the features that you need. Says 23 million homes watch free local TV, 5 million homes record it. And by the way, also my newsletter, we had the antenna man last week. I bought two of the antennas that he mentioned. They're very cheap. The Philips Rabbit Ears was $15. The Channel Master Flat Tenna, I think, was $35. Bought them on Amazon, had them the same day. I hooked them up to my TV. They both brought in a whole bunch of channels, like 90 channels each almost. And I will say, in my house, the Philips Rabbit Ears for $15 did a great job. Really clear picture and brought in all the main channels. So try it out. I'll put the link on the show notes, richontech.tv, or check out today's newsletter, the Philips Rabbit Ears. 888-RICH-101, 888-742-4101. Coming up, I still have to tell you about Sonos and all the cool things they announced this week right here on Rich on Tech.

0: Batavia, Illinois. It's 2:40 in the morning, and a woman sees a flashlight and someone outside her window. 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He'd seen her on social media, looked her up, and found her home address. 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It can be surprisingly easy to find this stuff online. 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

0: Welcome back to Rich on Tech. Rich DeMiro here, talking technology. Did something wild this week. Went to the Sonos open house in New York City. And it was great. I love Sonos. I've had this these speakers in my home for so long now. And this is the first event I've went to with Sonos. Well, actually, it's the second. The first time was about 20 years ago in New York City when I first saw their system. They demoed it. And I said, I don't know who this is for because it's so complicated and it's so expensive. This was before the days of the iPad. But they set up this this hotel suite with all these wireless speakers. And they were all working together, but they were super expensive. And you had to buy a separate controller to control them. That was like, I believe it was like $1,200. And then, of course, the iPad came out, the iPhone came out, all that good stuff. You can now control it through there. You didn't need a proprietary controller. The speaker prices came down, or they just had more options. And now I absolutely love this thing. So if you're not familiar with Sonos, basically they're speakers that are wireless. You plug them into a plug, or sometimes they're actually battery operated. And you put them throughout your house, and they all connect over Wi-Fi, so you can play music that's different in different rooms, or you can play the same thing everywhere perfectly in sync. And it works with like over 100 streaming services, so no matter what you want to listen to, it's on there. And it's all controllable from the app, but it's also going to get better, because now they're going to do some other cool things, which I'll talk about. But you might have heard me rail on them for the last couple of years, because they had a really tough app redesign in 2024 that just basically ruined the entire system. Like, I stopped using it. Like, I got different speakers in my rooms. Like, I was just using like, I think I was just using like Amazon Echo speakers because of that. Well, now I can tell you everything's been fixed. That's good. But they're going to do changes again. So what did they announce? This new platform called Sonos 27. And they're calling it an audio operating system. So, you know, it's just the idea of like everything in your house is connected by this Sonos 27 if you have a bunch of Sonos speakers. And they say they, by the way, have 53 million of them in 17 million homes. So what is Sonos 27? Well, the first new feature is voice control. Way, way better. I don't even use any voice control with Sonos, even though they've had it for a couple of years, because it's horrible. Now it's going to be incredible because they're using AI. So it's going to understand natural language, not just robotic commands like, hey, Sonos, play, Michael Jackson on living room left. No, you can just say, hey, Sonos, play that cool song from that new artist that plays the banjo in my living room. And it will just figure out what you're talking about and play it. So that is really cool. They showed us a whole bunch of demos with that. It also has AI behind it. So first and foremost, they train this on all the music in the world. So it's very much like a music expert, but you can also ask other questions like, you know, what the weather's going to be like, you know, which country has the biggest population, all those kind of things. It has a lot of guardrails so that kids can't ask like weird questions or whatever. But it's, you know, at the end of the day, it's much more like we have come to learn or come to use like ChatGPT or any of these voice assistants that just have gotten so much better because of AI. So that is going to start soon. You have to be signed up for early access. So if you're willing to try new things, you can go into the app and turn that on. It should be rolling out soon. Let's see, later this fall, apparently. The other thing that's pretty cool is you can use ChatGPT to control your Sonos. So they're using, they're adding support for something called MCP. I know that's such a nerdy thing to talk about, but I love it. It's called Model Context Protocol. And basically it gives AI assistants a way to communicate with Sonos. And ChatGPT is one of them. So I think you can use the other ones too. But basically, if you're on ChatGPT on your chatbot, you can just chat and say, hey, play this song in my, or create a playlist and then play it in this room. It's pretty awesome. So that's going to happen too. That's starting September 8th. You can sign up for that. Then they've got two new devices. So the first device is the new Beam Ultra soundbar. This is a compact soundbar for your living room or your whatever. $700. It sounds great. The key feature here is that you can use two compatible Sonos speakers that are portable, like their new Play speakers, and you can place them behind the couch where this Beam is, and they will instantly become surround sound speakers. So what does that mean? It means that you don't have to waste these two speakers the whole time as surround sound when you don't need them. You can just bring them into that room on movie night and they work as surround sound, but the rest of the time they're outside in the backyard or they're in your kid's room, whatever. So that's a really cool dual use of your speakers so that you kind of get more value out of them. And then the other thing they launched are these Sonos Ace Ultra headphones, second generation of their headphones, which the first generation sounded great. They're expensive, $450. They've got 10 microphones on them, improved noise cancellation, 35 hours of battery life. And the cool thing is they link up to your Sonos system in a really unique way. So if you're playing music on a Sonos speaker, you just tap a button on the headphones and immediately, magically, that music moves from the speakers to your headphones. So it's kind of a cool party trick, kind of, again, going back to this idea of an audio operating system, everything is seamless. Both of those new products are available on September 9th. I am getting some review units to check out, so I'm very curious. They're also going to come out with a new app. I know, scary, because the last time it was a nightmare, but this time they say it's not going to be bad, it's going to be good. And the cool thing about that is you're going to have lock screen controls, dynamic island support on iPhone, custom widgets on Android, and the coolest thing that you got to try out if you get this new app, you put two fingers anywhere on the screen, like you're turning a dial, and it becomes a virtual volume knob. It's such a cool feature. That's going to start rolling out September 8th. Coming up next, we are going to talk to Will Caddy about AI. That's right here on Rich on Tech.
1: And here's a check of your live Doppler forecast today. Looking at a high near 91. Tonight, a slight chance of showers and thunderstorms before 1 a.m., then a slight chance of showers and thunderstorms after 3 a.m., increasing clouds with a low around 68. Sunday, a 50% chance of showers and thunderstorms mainly after 1 p.m., mostly cloudy with a high near 84. Sunday night, a chance of thunderstorms before 7 p.m., then a chance of showers and thunderstorms after 1 a.m., mostly cloudy with a low around 65. Labor Day, a slight chance of showers and thunderstorms before 10 a.m., then a slight chance of showers between 10 a.m. and 1 p.m., partly sunny with a high near 85. You're looking at wind gusts as high as 30 miles per hour. Monday night, 20% chance of showers and thunderstorms after 1 a.m., mostly cloudy with a low around 70, breezy with a wind gust up to 30 miles per hour. And Tuesday, slight chance of showers with thunderstorms possibly after 1 p.m., partly sunny with a high near 88. And for more weather, visit northwestiowanow.com.
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0: Welcome back to Rich on Tech. Rich DeMuro here, hanging out with you on this Labor Day weekend. You can see the theme in the songs, right? 888-RICH-101, 888-742-4101 is the phone number if you want to get dialed into the show. Kim will be very happy to chat with you and get you in the queue. If you have a question about technology, you want to discuss something, you need some advice, it's all there. Free for the asking. 888-RICH-101, 888-742-4101. The website is richontech.tv. Clearly, we hit a nerve with that little beeswax game because a lot of you go in there to get that link. So Kim already played it too. it is, let's see, beeswax, spell beeswax.com if you want to go directly to it. Otherwise, you can go to the website and get the link there. All right. Joining me now, Will Cady, former Reddit executive and founder of Heal Movement, here to discuss the morality of AI. Is technology advancing faster than our ability to handle it? You're probably screaming at your radio right now saying, yes, it probably is. Will, welcome to the show.
1: Thank you. Great intro.
0: I try. You know, I give it my best. You know what I mean? I do the best I can. So tell me quickly before you start here, tell me what you did at Reddit and what you're doing now as founder of Heal Movement.
1: Sure. I did a bunch of things at Reddit. I think most notably here for this conversation is I built its internal creative strategy agency, a group called Karma Lab. And we took this big, confusing thing, these communities online, and we translated it into something that, you know, people can understand, that businesses can figure out how to engage with and how more people in the world can find their way into.
0: Oh, interesting. Okay. And what are you doing now with Heal Movement? Explain what that is all about.
1: Well, it's very much focused on the human side of the AI, you know, technology, humanity equation, right? We focus so much on the tools that we build, but at the end of the day, it's really humans that use them. And we haven't, in my opinion, thought enough about what exactly that means for us humans on the other side of that equation.
0: I mean, right now it's a race to the end, right? Like everyone's trying to figure out like, how can we do things better, faster, you know, quicker, spend whatever we need to do. So you're saying there's a morality of all of this. So what are you most concerned about?
1: Well, you know, my concern is that it's accelerating so fast that the technology is bringing us into situations that we've literally never been before. And so what that means for the everyday person is you have to decide your own moral code, your own personal ethics of how you work on and with these things before anybody else tells you. And that's really, you know, quite striking compared to the way that we're used to working and operating with technology before. Like every single person, because there are so many broad use cases and edge cases, is doing something that maybe has never been done before. So you have to decide what is right and what is wrong.
0: So who is deciding like what values get built into AI at this point?
1: Yeah, well, on the platform level, I think that that's what a lot of the leaders of the AI, you know, companies themselves are really struggling with, is like, how do they codify a value system in these tools while making them universally applicable? But I think a lot about organizational leaders in particular that are bringing these systems into their organizations to make decisions in some capacity for you on your behalf. And a lot of those leaders, unfortunately, are not clear on their own values. And so how can you tell something to make decisions for you if you don't really actually have them codified for yourself? So I'll give like an everyday example. You're using a maps app to get around. You don't really have the ability to say like, hey, take me the scenic route, or take me the route that's going to, you know, pass through some coffee shops or some local businesses that I can support. Or, you know, maybe I can stop at a dog park on the way, or some kind of, you know, a little bit of nature. We're pretty much given the binary of like, do you want to go on highways or not? Right. So our values aren't really reflected in those toolkits. But what we've got to do as individuals and as organizational leaders now is bring some of our values into those toolkits, because we actually have the opportunity to. We can say like, here, we go fast or we go slow, or, you know, we make sure that every conversation can be a conversation and not just a door closing, or we are very mindful about who we choose for our supply chain. All of those are values that can be put into these different systems, from, you know, how you run a business to how you order your dinner.
0: So do you think in the future when you set up your AI, there might be like a flow that says like, hey, you know, what's your religion or what do you believe in or what do you hold to be like your highest value? Because everyone does have different values and thoughts on these things.
1: Effectively, yeah. Yeah, I think that that's, you know, that's a very broad way to put it. But I think that the onboarding part of the experience is going to be incredibly important, right? You take a phone out of the box and you have a little bit of like a setup protocol that you do. I think that with AI, for it to work appropriately for people in the future, it is going to have to do something like that. It's just like a get to know you questionnaire. And that could be a really interesting experience for people to, you know, actually be confronted with some questions they maybe haven't been asked in a long time.
0: Yeah, that's an interesting thought. I mean, it makes sense because everything else we do in our lives are pretty much personalized for us. So it would make sense that AI, and I know you can go in there and like give it some parameters and things, but let's be real, like I don't think the average person's doing that. So what about this idea that it's funny, we were talking about this last night, like making decisions with AI. Do you think we're becoming too dependent on AI to think or even make decisions for us?
1: You know, I'm going to run with the maps example again, because I'm calling in from my hometown. I live in California, but I grew up in New England. And I know these roads like the back of my hand, but I know them a little bit less. I'm using a maps app to get around. And so there's this, you know, tension between my personal human off the map familiarity with these streets and my reliance on some of these systems that I use all the time to get around, you know, in California or anywhere else. And I'm noticing a little bit of a cognitive gap. My confidence is not where it used to be in terms of knowing how to get around. And I think that that tracks a little bit with the experience that people have when they use AI as a crutch rather than a ladder, be it for their writing or for their creativity, making art or anything. I think that there's a skill set that people have to develop to recognize when they are using a system like AI to help them do less versus help them do more. And I do think that when you use it to help you do less, you get a little dumber.
0: I would agree with that. You have no idea how many times I'm in my car and I'm kind of driving, you know, you just kind of drive mindlessly and it just takes you like off here in LA, the freeway, and it takes you on like a side street. I'm like, wait a second, why is it doing that right now? Like I could just, it puts you back on the freeway in like a minute later. And I'm like, wait, I'm a human. Like I'm in control. I should be doing this. Like, I'm sorry. Why did you do that? There's no traffic. I don't know what the reason was, but sometimes you just blindly follow these systems. So, got about a couple of minutes left here. I'm just curious, like, what's your solution to all of this? What is the solution to this?
1: It really is to look in the mirror at our own humanity and ask some questions, as you brought up earlier, that we haven't asked ourselves in a long time. And it's uncomfortable, this time that we're in right now, where we're being confronted in, you know, a lot of different ways of like, what is the meaning of work? What is it that I actually do that has value? And I think that those, as uncomfortable as they are really healthy questions for us to ask. And so I think that what we really need to do is we need to support each other in that uncertainty and allow people to be vulnerable and ask those questions about where we as human beings, as individuals, have value without feeling like we're not going to be valued in that process of refiguring it out. And so that really applies to leaders and businesses. Value your people, make them feel safe, and have these open and honest questions. And it applies to students and it applies to parents. Like, dig into the humanity of what your value systems are for your families, for yourself as an individual, and allow yourself to have these really expansive conversations. And, you know, a really good way to do that is read a good book, because that's what the humanities is for. Or go to a museum and see how other great minds and hearts have grappled with similar questions in the past.
0: Wait, you mean I have to give up my screen and actually experience something as a human IRL in real life?
1: Yes. But, you know, I think the great storytellers recognize this. There's a reason the Odyssey came back to the big screen. It's a classic. It's about our humanity. So a lot of it is coming your way. But just lean in when you get those uncomfortable questions, because this is the time.
0: It's so interesting you say that. I was going through some of my notes. I take these little like inspirational notes and clip them and stuff. And one of them was to immerse yourself in things like the classics and go to the best museums and read the best books and you know, do things that make you, that make us all human. And, you know, it, as much as I love technology and I cover it on a daily basis, I love that idea of kind of like read the great works, right? And understand where all these people from history came from.
1: Yeah. Yeah. I mean, they're our friends. They left trails for us to follow. And we live in exciting, well, we live in interesting times, as the old curse goes, right? And so we have this moment where technology has stepped up as an incredible dancing partner. Humanity's got to now do our part and, you know, surprise technology with the unexpected.
0: Well, Katie, thanks so much for joining me. Really appreciate it. Enjoy being back home for a little bit. You also have a book, by the way, Which Way is North, if you want to check that out. But the new business is heal-movement.com if you want to check it out. Will, thanks for joining me today.
1: Thanks for having me.
0: I'll put a link on the website, richontech.tv. All right, coming up, we'll take some more of your calls, 888-RICH-101. Plus, let's see, what else am I going to tell you about here? God, we have so much. HTC smart glasses. They came out with a new pair of smart glasses. I've been wearing them. I will tell you what makes them different from what Meta's doing right here on Rich on Tech.
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0: 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Rich DeMuro here, hanging out with you, talking technology. 888-RICH-101, 888-742-4101. Now, this is unfortunate because I found what I was talking about in my notes, but I don't know who said this or where I clipped it from. But it says, the invitation of great art in service of this robust instinct. Consider submerging yourself in the canon of great works. Read the finest literature. Watch the masterpieces of cinema. Get up close to the most influential paintings. Visit architectural landmarks. There's no standard list. No one has the same measure of greatness. The canon is continually changing across time and space. Nonetheless, exposure to great art provides an invitation. It draws us forward and opens the doors of possibility. That is so true. Because you ever go to like some sort of thing that's greater than your, or it's kind of outside your typical, and you're just so inspired? That can happen, you know, when you go to a movie. Like you leave a movie theater and you're just like, oh my gosh, like I want to conquer the world. Or you look at something that's like in a piece of art, or you travel somewhere. So it is a great quote. I wish I had the source of this, but I clip things all the time. This was clipped. I clipped this in March 15th, 2025. So it's been a while. The invitation of great art. Neon is in Paramount. Neon, what's up?
1: Hi. I want to change my question because the last person that you talked to, you asked where AI can differentiate from good to evil. My answer is no. I mean, all the suggestions he gave you, those are great things to do. But at the end, a computer, I don't think, can differentiate from evil or goodness.
0: Oh, interesting. I mean, okay. I mean, there's always this idea of, like, even with self-driving cars, if there is a doomsday scenario, like a, you know, person's in the street, like you save that person by swerving, but if you crash the car, it's going to kill the person in the car. So, I mean, they do have to think about this stuff. And I don't know what the answer to that one is. I mean, I really don't. You know, it's like, how do you decide? I mean, as humans, we almost are forced into decisions like that sometimes. But a car, you know, has to be programmed to like kind of think. But you don't think it can ever make a know what's right or wrong?
1: No, I guess I am sorry. You're confused because I changed my question about the. So let's go about the car. I want to stick with the why I call. Okay, let's go back to the car. So who's going to charge the car? Because who's going to pump in gas? To keep it running.
0: Oh,
1: the dealer, the owner. Who's going to?
0: Oh, for the automated cars.
1: Yes.
0: Oh, interesting. Good question. Well, I mean, I can tell you what's happening now. I mean, we've got Waymo's running. You're in LA, yeah, Paramount. So, Waymo's are around town in Los Angeles and other cities, by the way. And then you've got the cyber cabs operating in Austin and eventually maybe other cities. But I think the reality is right now, they, as far as the Waymos go, I think they go to like a central charging facility when they need to, and they don't charge themselves as far as I know, but I think there's like a human there that just like plugs them in and, you know, they get charged up. I think with the cyber cabs, I'm guessing it's the same way. I don't know, but I'm just looking online and I found a video of, I guess, this idea of they can wirelessly charge. When was this from? This was from 2 years ago. So I'm sure this was like a concept. I'm not sure that's happening like right now, because wireless charging on a car is probably not very efficient. And

0: And they would have to really up the efficiency to make it fast enough to get these cars back on the road. So, and I think that's another misconception, by the way, of these automated car or these self-drive electric cars. They could be self-driving, they could be automated. But I think the misconception is that they charge slow. That used to be the case. It is no longer the case, especially with the Tesla superchargers out there or any modern charging infrastructure and any modern EV. It used to be, besides Tesla, I'm not including Tesla in this because from the beginning, they were always fast charging. Now, they've gotten faster, like to the extent of like the last time I had to stop on a trip, it was for, I think, 5 minutes, it said, or 7 minutes. So that's it. They don't, the way that you drive these cars, if you don't have an EV, you don't realize, you don't sit there and charge the whole thing up when you stop. It's not like filling up your car with gas. The idea of it is that it just gets you home. So it does the math and it's saying, okay, we only need about 15% to get to your destination. And then when you get to your destination, we're assuming you're going to charge there. Now, that used to be a problem when I used to roll up to a hotel that said they had charging, and you would get there and they say, no, that's not working. And you go, oh no, I'm down to like 5%. So now there's a setting in the car that you can change the energy upon arrival. So if you feel more comfortable with having 25% charge on your battery when you get to your destination, you can set it to that. And so that's a way they've gotten around that. Like literally, I was in San Francisco, I pulled up to this hotel after like a long day of driving, and I'm like, all right, just charge it up. And they said, oh, that's not working. I'm like, what? So the next morning I had to, like, you know, hopefully I had enough charge. I had to go find a charger right in the morning before my event. Kim chimed in and said they should charge by solar. And yeah, that would be great. And I agree, and I think that'd be, and I think we're probably going to see more of that, but I just test drove that solar Aptera car. I didn't drive it. I was a rider, I guess. And it's great, but it only gets about 40 miles a day of charge from the sun in like perfect conditions, like really good conditions. So as you can imagine, they've put so much work into that car to try to get it to charge solar, and it's still only 40 miles a day, which is great. If you only drive 40 miles a day, you're driving for free off the sun. So it's an amazing thing, but I think it's also very expensive. And, you know, the solar panels are probably finicky, and they're probably, you know, not something everyone wants in their car, because if you have to repair them or replace them, they're probably very expensive. I mean, replace a windshield on a car, it could be $1,500, $1,600, depending on the car. Like I had to replace the Tesla windshield. I think that's how much it was. And maybe it was $1,200, whatever it was not cheap. And so imagine you get a nick in one of these solar panels and you got to replace that. That would not be fun. You'd be so angry. You'd be like, oh, come on, I didn't even want you on my car. You ever have a bug that kind of latches onto your car and you think when you drive away, the bug is just going to like fly off and it's still there? You're going like 50 miles an hour. This bee is like hanging onto your windshield, like washer, your windshield wiper. You're like, how are you doing this right now? What is going on right now? 888-RICH-101, 888-742-4101. Thanks for the call, Neon. Appreciate it. Cool name there in Paramount, California. Coming up next, we got to talk about these HTC smart glasses, why they're more privacy-centric. I've got a list of the best laptops of 2026 and much more coming up right here on Rich on Tech.
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9: From ABC News, I'm Dave Packer. Russian state media reports that today's talks between Russian President Vladimir Putin and U.S. Special Envoy Steve Witkoff and Jared Kushner have concluded, and that they lasted about 3 hours. Russian President Putin ordering a pause on Kyiv airstrikes for the visit. U.S. Special Envoy Steve Witkoff.
10: I want to thank you for endorsing the no-shoot policy in Kiev and in Moscow for these 3 days that allowed us to be able to come here in a safe manner.
9: Witkoff and Kushner will now travel to Kyiv to meet with President Zelensky. This marks the first known trip to Ukraine since the war began for the two. CENTCOM saying U.S. forces conducted strikes on three Iranian oil tankers after Iran launched missiles at an American aircraft carrier and destroyer.
11: The response from the U.S. today, firing at three crude oil tankers described as part of a shadow network that funds the Iranian Revolutionary Guard. CENTCOM's commander saying in a statement, quote, "Let the message to the IRGC be clear. If you shoot at two of our ships, we will impose an even higher economic cost, taking out three of yours."
9: ABC's Stephen Portnoy. Scenes of hope in Nepal today as at least two people were rescued 10 days after a deadly landslide and flash flood hit the region. ABC's Marcus Moore.
12: Officials said that a woman was rescued at a house, while elsewhere in the region, the Prime Minister's office says a man was pulled out alive from a hydropower tunnel. 500 others are believed to be trapped in various tunnels in the region. Officials say more than 1,300 people were killed and nearly 5,000 remain missing. Since the August 26 disaster, more than 13,000 people have been rescued.
9: The busy Labor Day weekend holiday travel rush is underway. TSA expects to screen more than 17 million people. Monday expected to see one of the busiest days of travel. And road trip will cost you more this year. National average for a gallon of gas up to about $4. You're listening to ABC News.
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13: An anti-immigration protest today at a busy port in the UK.
14: Dozens of men in masks and dressed all in black blocked roads at the UK's busiest ferry port in Dover. They stood looking menacing at the entrance to the port that connects England with France. It was intended as an anti-immigration protest and was promoted by far-right social media activists. The demonstration temporarily disrupted traffic and caused some delays. Patrick Reeval, ABC News, London.
13: A vigil was held this week following the death of 20-year-old Wright State University student Pierre Damas Bell. He died by suicide Monday, walked into traffic on an interstate. The Haitian immigrant, who was in the process of becoming a U.S. citizen, said he was forced to wear an ankle monitor following the loss of temporary protective status. On social media, Bell said he felt shame and humiliation. Mike Fogarty attending the vigil.
15: To be taken away so young and tragically, it's just... I hope people take this to heart and really look at who he really was, not just what the rumors are all telling them to believe and lies.
13: The once powerful Philadelphia labor leader John Johnny Doc Docherty was released from prison Friday afternoon after President Trump granted a commutation of his sentence. Docherty's attorney, George Bocchetto.
16: He was floored, as I was. Floored.
13: A federal judge had already rejected a request for Docherty to be released early to care for his ailing wife. Dave Packer, ABC News.
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17: And here's a check of your live Doppler forecast today. Looking at a high near 91. Tonight, a slight chance of showers and thunderstorms before 1 a.m., then a slight chance of showers and thunderstorms after 3 a.m., increasing clouds with a low around 68. Sunday, a 50% chance of showers and thunderstorms mainly after 1 p.m., mostly cloudy with a high near 84. Sunday night, a chance of thunderstorms before 7 p.m., then a chance of showers and thunderstorms after 1 a.m., mostly cloudy with a low around 65. Labor Day, a slight chance of showers and thunderstorms before 10 a.m., then a slight chance of showers between 10 a.m. and 1 p.m., partly sunny with a high near 85. You're looking at wind gusts as high as 30 miles per hour. Monday night, 20% chance of showers and thunderstorms after 1 a.m., mostly cloudy with a low around 70, breezy with a wind gust up to 30 miles per hour. And Tuesday, slight chance of showers with thunderstorms possibly after 1 p.m., partly sunny with a high near 88. And for more weather, visit northwestiowanow.com.

0: Welcome back to Rich on Tech. Rich DeMuro here, hanging out with you, talking technology at 888-RICH-101. That's 888-742-4101. The website for the show is richontech.tv. Got another hour with you here to talk technology, need some advice, all that good stuff right here on the show. Let's just kick off things with Linda in Inglewood. Linda, you're on with Rich.
1: Hi, Rich. We all miss Leo, but thank you so much for taking over this time slot so we still have someone to cry to with our with our lack of technical knowledge.
0: Well, I'm happy to be here and fill in the gap. What's going on?
1: Well, I have 17,685 Gmails, and I gave up a long time ago. I mean, most of it is things like Thumbtack and Angie, and then the majority is investment people. Boy, I just go look at my own IRAs, and that must be where they got it, because I certainly don't go to their websites or anything that would attract them.
0: Okay, so you're trying to do what with all these emails? I mean, that's a lot.
1: Get rid of all of them, but maybe the last 100.
0: Oh, wow. Okay, so you're just like declaring email bankruptcy.
1: That's right. I want to just clear the decks.
0: Okay. Well,
1: and ask about Incogni.
0: Okay, so
1: also, before I forget,
0: let's start with the email. Yeah. So, I mean, a couple of ways that you can do this. Number one, the way I'm, you know, obviously I have a lot of emails in my account, and what I do is maintenance. If you want to just delete all of them, there is not a way that I know of to just go ahead and blanket delete every single email inside Gmail. So the best way to do this is you can go to a place called All Mail on the left-hand side where, you know, it says inbox, sent, received, all that good stuff, or sent, starred. There's one called All Mail. And so you tap that, and that will bring you to a list of all of your emails. So I can see I've got 158,735 emails I've received.
1: Great.
0: So, yeah, so that's...
1: I don't see anything. I see something as marked all as red.
0: This is on the left-hand side under the Compose button. So there's like a menu that pops out.
1: All right.
0: And it says inbox.
1: Okay, then let me go there.
0: Starred, yeah. And so once...
1: Starred, sent, inbox.
0: There you go. Keep going down where it says all mail.
1: Start.
0: Yep. Keep going. Keep going. There you go.
1: All mail. There it is.
0: There it is. Now, what does that number say in your upper right-hand corner?
1: It keeps wanting to give me... There. Okay. All mail. It says 24,499.
0: Oh, you have more than you thought.
1: I do.
0: Okay.
1: Wow.
0: Well, so
1: you still beat me though.
0: The only way that I know, okay, so if you go there, if you click the little box in the upper left-hand corner, now this is kind of wild, so just be very careful here. But there's a box in the upper kind of like above all of the emails. You see a big square box, right? That you can check.
1: Uh-oh. Can I get rid of the all mail line?
0: No.
1: So I can go back into the...
0: No, because once you get rid of that,
1: this
0: won't work.
1: It's not letting me see the whole left hand of my emails now.
0: Okay, well, then maybe, are you on like a screen?
1: Oh, there. Now, no, I still can't.
0: Okay, well.
1: If I make this minimize or maximize it, all I can see is the actual inbox.
0: Okay, well, once you click that box above your list of emails, it will say... Uh-huh. All 100 conversations on this page are selected. And then it gives you another option that says select all 158,735 conversations. And you click, you tap that. And now you can tap the trash can up at the top and it will delete every single email at the same time. So, now it will take a little bit to get through all 24,000. And you were saying that you wanted to keep the first like 200 or so. So what I would do is, let me see if this works. Cause I'm trying this in real time. So if I go here, the problem is you can't start at like 100 emails in or 200 emails in. So you either have to delete all of them at the same time, or you have to kind of delete, you know, a selected amount of them. You can go through 100 at a time. If you page through to the end, you can kind of work your way backwards, but it looks like, you can only delete the amount of that are on the screen, and it looks like you can do up to 100. So that's probably how you want to do it. The other thing that I do is, and this is great for anyone that's listening, I love to maintain my email address or my email as I go along. So what happens is, let's say I get an email from Best Buy. What I'll do is, when I'm inside that email, you tap the three little dots on the right-hand side, and it says, it says filter messages like this. And now I can see every message I've ever gotten from Best Buy, and I don't need any of them. So I just go ahead and tap that same box, and it deletes all of them at the same time. And I do that every day when I get an email from a company or whatever, you know, Fidelity, whatever it is you're talking about, your 401ks, just go ahead and filter messages like this, and you can delete them. So that's that. What's the deal with Incogni? What do you want to know about them?
1: Well, I just keep hearing them say that they'll get rid of all these spammers for you. Not on your emails, but, you know, just keep them from coming in at all.
0: Yeah, I mean, so the way that Incogni works is it's basically a data removal service. So when you sign up with them, it is a paid service. They basically go through on your behalf, and they will go to all the data brokers out there and say, hey, you know, Linda no longer wants you to have her information. Please delete it from your records. And so they do that, and they will do that for, you know, hundreds of data brokers and then other websites out there, the, you know, the, all these like people finder websites online. And so the idea is that you will have less of an online profile. And so the less of an online profile, the less of your information floating around, the idea is that you would have less incoming, you know, spam calls, spam emails, you know, all these things that are associated with having your information out there and being passed around and sold. And so I've been using them for a long time, and they do work. It does really help. And so it's one of those things that's pretty good. The other thing I would do is check out, since you live in California, they have a

0: from. And the difference is that because they are a state organization, they have the ability to fine these data brokers if they don't comply with the request. And so that's kind of the big differentiator there. So good question. I would do, and you can do both, by the way. They're not mutually exclusive. If you want to start with Drop and then go to Incogni or vice versa, I interviewed both people and they both say that, yes, you can go between both. Use one, use the other, use them both at the same time. And other states are looking into doing something similar by the California Privacy Protection Agency. So that's something that like at least seven other states are considering. Thanks for the call today, Linda. Appreciate it. Hope you get rid of those 24,000 emails. So Consumer Reports named its top laptops for 2026. So I will link up the article on the website. But the Best Windows Laptop Award goes to... I guess these aren't awards. 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Google is promising Chrome OS, is it Chrome OS? I thought it was Chromebook OS. Updates through 2035. And so, I would wait on the Chromebooks right now because Google's coming out with a new thing called Google Book. And so I would wait just to see what that's going to be all about. It seems like it's going to be a little bit higher end than the Chromebook. And so I would just... Oh, yeah, it is Chrome OS, by the way. Well, okay. But this is a different... The Google Book is going to run a completely new operating system. And it's kind of more AI enhanced. And so I would just wait until, you know, maybe they said it was going to be by the end of, you know, the fall or whatever. Oh, it says fall 2026. So I would say any day now we should see some sort of announcement about these computers and see how much they cost. We have, you know, they have a whole bunch of manufacturers on board. Acer, Asus, Dell, HP, Lenovo that are all going to make these Google Books. Apparently they're not going to be made by Google, just the software is. And so I would wait. If you like the idea of a Chromebook, I would wait just to see what the Google Book is all about when we see pricing and availability and what these things can actually do. 888-RICH-101, 888-742-4101. Coming up, I'll tell you about these HTC Vive Eagle glasses. Kind of like the Meta Ray-Bans, but they say they're a little bit more privacy-centric. Got them right here. Put them on. Oh, it's tough to put on shades with the headphones. We'll be right back on Rich on Tech.
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Meta Ray-Bans, their smart glasses, and of course you've heard all the controversies with people, you know, surreptitiously recording other people. I think that that's, you know, one of the things that people are doing with these glasses, but I think a lot of people are using them for, you know, much less nefarious things, especially accessibility. We've talked about that. But HTC has a new pair of privacy-first smart glasses. Yes, HTC, the company that, you know, used to make phones, they are the Vive Eagle. And for starters, they are about $500, so they're more than Ray-Ban's Metas. But I did get to test these out. I've got a pair right here. I had a fancy event at a house in the Hollywood Hills where I got to try them out. And I will say, I'm impressed. I mean, I've gotten a lot of these like smart glasses recently. Like everyone's making a pair now. And these are actually like, I'd probably say the second best next to the Ray-Bans. And I say second because they're new. And so they're still developing some of the features and things, but they've done a lot. So number one, there's no display. It's a camera, microphone, speakers, plus AI. So it's not one of these like augmented reality graphics, you know, version. They have, you know, other companies make those. These have cameras. So 12 megapixel camera shoots 3K video plus photos. And you can use a physical button or you can say, hey, Vive. That's kind of the key word here. And they've got two buttons on here, which I love. Because you can customize the buttons to do what you want, which is really neat. And then, of course, privacy is a big feature on these glasses. So you

you can take pictures of them, you can translate things, you can do all that stuff, but there is an interesting feature where if you cover or disable the LED light that lets other people know you're recording, it will stop recording. Or someone nearby, this is really interesting, you could toggle a switch where if they say stop filming, the glasses will stop recording. So that I thought was really key. And all the pictures, everything is stored locally and encrypted. So, you know, Meta uploads a lot of stuff to the cloud. They do not do that here. AI, you can choose between Google Gemini or OpenAI models. Keep in mind, you're not tapping directly into those. It's like an HTC version of those. And then there's all kinds of things you could do with them. You can ask questions about what you're looking at. You can translate signs and menus, live conversation translation. It can record meetings and give you summary notes. You can also connect to Gemini on your Android or Siri on iPhone. Let's see what else. There's a IP54 splash resistance. They're really lightweight, like way less than the Ray-Ban, the Metas that I have. The battery is about 4.5 hours, but they've got this little way that you can charge them while they're still on your head. So they've got this little like clip-on battery, almost like a wireless battery you can clip on. And then let's see what else. Oh, you can also live stream from them. And the photos and videos I took look good. I think the design is not my preferred design. Like, I think the Ray-Bans look better on me. Maybe some people might like this design better. They're more circular. But they're super lightweight. And I think that the software is actually very polished for being first out of the gate. So check them out. They're called the HTC Vive Eagle. $500 smart glasses, very expensive, but you know, maybe wait for like some sort of sale or something like that since they just came out. This week's show is sponsored by Incogni. Your car can be a spy. Here's a true story that proves it. A guy's car insurance jumped more than 20%. No accidents and no tickets. He started digging to find out who reported him. Well, it was his own car. All your hard braking, your fast merges, late night taco runs. 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It was hundreds of pages. One major automaker recently agreed to pay $12.7 $5 million to the state of California over the collection and sharing of driver data. 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Your car should take you places, not take you for a ride. Let's see what else we have here. Rick emails and says, you casually mentioned asking ChatGPT what bills you have to pay. I need to hear more about that because I have way too many bills to keep track of these days. So yes, I was referring to a feature called ChatGPT Finances. So you can connect all of your accounts to ChatGPT, and then you can get a whole bunch of information about your accounts, like the balances, kind of a, you know, you can see where you stand, you can see your transactions, you can ask questions about, you know, your spending. And it's really good. And I would say it's definitely something that if you're comfortable connecting your bank accounts to, I mean, you can connect all of them, your investment, all those accounts, you can connect them in. And then once you do that, it gives you like a, almost like one page where you can see everything. But the beauty is you can ask it questions. You can say like, hey, you know, how much on average do I spend at this store? What do I, you know, how much should I budget for? Whatever. Can I afford this? So that's ChatGPT Finances. I think it's open to everyone. I will say you've probably heard me talk about Monarch Money in the past. This is kind of a dashboard that shows everything in one place. It's very similar to what ChatGPT is doing, but I will tell you, I think Monarch Money is still better when it comes to if you want to see everything in one place and you want to see all your transactions listed, you want to see net worth, all that good stuff. I still think Monarch Money does better. I think that ChatGPT continues to evolve and makes their service better as well. But right now I'm using both, and eventually I may just switch to one. But check them both out. ChatGPT Finances, Monarch Money, both excellent ways of kind of managing your money, seeing where you stand, and you know, helping you budget, all that good stuff. I'll put a link on the website, richontech.tv. Coming up, we're going to talk about using AI to plan travel.
right here on Rich on Tech.

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0: Sox have ever done that. As you would imagine, some interesting names on the list. Pitch up and away. Tim Anderson did it. Frank Thomas, the Hall of Famer. And then John Mastil back in 1925.
1: Don't remember him. Know the other two guys.
0: Here's the one ball, no strike pitch. Check Daddy didn't go, and the count is 2-0. I was thinking Nelly Fox would be on that list. If I had to pick a White
1: guess,
0: Sox
1: sure.
0: who had led the league in runs scored, I would have gone with Nelly Fox. I would have been wrong. As Taj hammering away at his landing spot with his spike, he goes to the back to that little red, or that little rubber hedgehog now, and wipes his cleats clean. Looking a little bit frustrated. And the pitch fouled off the hands. The count is 2-1.
1: Well, we talked about, was it Lance Johnson last night?
0: Yeah, led off the lead.
1: He had a great year. And as a leadoff man, I thought he might have been up there, possibly.
0: The last White Sox player to score 100 runs, that came way back in 2006. It's been 20 years. It's a strike called, and the count 2-2. That's a cutter. That was Jim Thome and Jermaine Dye, who both did it that year. Has not been a White Sox player to score 100 runs since. So when Tim Anderson led the league, I guess he didn't score 100. 2-2. Swung on and bounced towards short. Culpepper backs up, takes it, goes to second for one. The relay to first is not in time. Vargas beat it out. Had to wait for that hop. And just that split-second difference, Paul, might have been the reason that Miguel Vargas is able to be at first base instead of back in the dugout with his pal.
1: Everything would have been had to have been done perfectly to get two there. Culpepper had to retreat just a little bit to get the right hop. Made a good feed. Vargas, just, we know he's got power. We know he walks. We know he scores runs. He can run.
0: Yeah.
1: He beat that ball out.
0: Now it's Murakami. Murakami sitting on 29 home runs, and he has been a much better player away from right field. Homers are about even between home and away as a pitch down and in. I always consider this a very homer-friendly park. He's at 15 at home. He's at 14 on the road. 53 games home, 53 away, so it's an even match. But he's a sub-200 hitter here at home. Hits .222 on the road. Swing and miss, and the count is 1-1. His next home run will be 30. The White Sox already the only team in the big leagues with two 30 homer men, and that happened last night. He would also become just the fourth Japanese-born player to hit 30 in a season. Hopefully he does that after we leave town. Swing and miss, 1-2. Shohei Ohtani, of course. Seiya Suzuki with the Cubs. And the great Hideki Matsui. I think an underappreciated player as good as he was on some really good teams. Plus, Matsui had the further burden of, as a young player, being teammates with Danny in Japan. That can scar a teenager. There's the 1-2. Pitch high, 2-2.
1: I don't think I know that those two guys played together way back when.
0: Danny busy picking hops today. Hope it was a good harvest. That party, I'm sure, is still ongoing. Our auction winner was somebody who was associated with one of your relatives, Paul, as the ball popped in the air. Left field, Gonzalez going back, wind having a little bit of an effect at the wall, and it's into the bullpen for a home run. Off the bat, it just looked like a lazy fly ball, and it just kept going. An opposite field home run, and Murakami joins the 30-homer club. Gabriel Gonzalez spun around like a top out there three or four different times as the wind played havoc with that fly ball, and eventually it landed unmolested in the bullpen.
1: And I know that Murakami is strong, but when that ball went in the air, I had thought it had zero chance of leaving the ballpark. We asked the question earlier, would the wind play a factor? No doubt about it on that two-run shot.
0: And the walk comes back to haunt as it did yesterday as a pitch high.
1: Walks and homers. Yeah.
0: All of the runs scored in the series have been on home runs. And two of the runs walks in front of home runs. It's one ball, no strikes to Benintendi. And we asked the other question, would it affect balls in the air in terms of turning outs into homers, or would it be harder for the defenders? Is this ball ripped towards first? Gloved by Lewis. And Tendi just drilled that one right at Royce, jumped up and caught it. Two outs from Colson Montgomery. And I think what we saw, not only did the wind turn that into a home run, but it turned Gabriel Gonzalez around three or four different times.
1: Well, it started over his right shoulder as he drifted back towards the wall. When the ball landed, he was probably about 20 feet from where it actually hit into the bullpen, so he didn't track that particularly well.
0: Montgomery dangerous, and the first pitch a strike. Now, here's a great example. Colson Montgomery, a guy as strong as he is, a pop-out to right could carry into the seats tonight for Colson Montgomery. Long levers, hit his 30th last night. And the pitch, swung on a missed, and the count is 0-2. Important to do exactly that with Colson Montgomery because he will swing and miss. 191 strikeouts for Montgomery. That is a lot of strikeouts.
1: You know, for a long time, 100 strikeouts was pretty rare. Maybe a couple of guys around the league, home run hitters. Pretty common for an everyday player to strike out at least 100 times, and we see multiple guys over 200.
0: 0-2, fouled straight back. Well, only Kyle Schwarber has fanned more often than Montgomery. Schwarber, 199. Montgomery is at 191. Then it's Zach Neto at 190. And the home run total for those three guys, 41, 30, and 23. There's the pitch, swung on and hit high in the air to deep right field, and that's number 31. That one didn't need the wind. Colson Montgomery blasts one into the seats over that of Keyshaw in right field. Another White Sox home run, and they lead it 3-0. This ball game could not have started any worse for the Minnesota Twins.
1: Yeah, not a good trend last night. Three home runs leading to the White Sox win here in the first inning tonight. A couple of more homers. That ball did not need any help on the line, easily clearing the right field fence in the corner.
0: It's a cutter at 90, and it's right on a tee, middle, and he hit it 112 off the bat. Here's Braden Montgomery. He homered last night. First pitch here is skied away down the third baseline and foul 0-1. And we talked about the advantage of having a ground ball-oriented guy on a night like this. Twins hit three ground balls in their half of the inning. And here, balls in the air. Both of them have taken off out of the ballpark. Pitch wide, it's 1-1.
1: And it was that long at-bat by Antonacci to start the inning. You know, working his way back from being behind in the count to that walk.
0: Here's the pitch. Swung and a miss, and it's 1-2. We talked about it entering the series. This group of Sox trying to join the Tommy, Dye, Carlos Quinton trio from 2008, all at 30 or more, and they've done it. Just one inning into game two. One ball, two strikes. That last swing and miss on a splitter. That could be a critical pitch here for Bradley tonight. The 1-2 is wide. That was the four-seam fastball. That's already 27 pitches in the opening inning for Taj Bradley. And again, go back to Antonacci. Old school leadoff plate appearance. 2-2. Swung on and popped up. And that one's for Jeffers. Behind home plate. Loses the mask. Catches it in the left-handed batter's box. Nice job battling the wind to do it. And the inning is over. A wind-aided opposite field home run. And then a blistering home run to right. It's 3-0 White Sox after one on your home for Twins baseball.
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0: Josh Bell takes ball one wide from Anthony Kay. Bell's switch hitter, batting right-handed, opens up the second. Twins work to do. Kay offers it up, and Bell takes it wide again, and the count two balls, no strikes. Batting left-handed last night, Bell hit one of the longest home runs we've seen all year. 460 feet, fourth longest of his career. There's the pitch. 2-0 hit high in the air. That's got some carry to center field. But doesn't have enough juice to get out in the biggest part of the ballpark. Peters is under it. He'll make the catch. And there's one away. So again, fly balls jetting out of here tonight, but you still have to hit them pretty stiff. And Bell didn't get enough of that one. And also, I mean, fair to say you're going to want to pull the ball or hit it down the opposite line if you want to sneak one out of here wind aided. Not going to get a lot of wind-aided homers to straightaway center field.
1: Probably not much of a boost out there.
0: Royce Lewis takes a strike, and the count is 0-1. There's that sweeper.
1: Yeah, Bell's home run last night, I think, maybe the longest one I've seen in this park.
0: It really flew as the 0-1 swung through a changeup, and it's 0-2. We were discussing that on the bus. I offered up the Oswaldo Arcia home run that bounced on the concourse. But that was pulled more towards the line. And Bell's almost hit the auxiliary scoreboard in right center. 0-2. Royce bounces this one to third base. It's a foul ball. Nice backhand pickup by Vargas. Well behind the bag. Carried him into foul territory. And Trip Gibson says, hold up. And come on back to the batter's box, Royce. It was a changeup down below the zone that Royce went out and fought off as he's trying to protect in a 1-2 count.
1: Yeah, the same pitch that he swung through earlier in the at-bat. Tracked that one a little bit better to keep his at-bat alive.
0: Actually, 0-2, it's not 1-2. As game day would have you believe, a pitch fought fouled on the right field line. Braden Montgomery races into foul ground and makes the catch. We saw Royce do that last night. He actually ended up getting a base hit out of it, but it's a pitch that's off the plate away. And with those long arms of his, he just reaches out across the plate and gets to a ball that was never in the strike zone. And the only thing he can do is pop it up down the right field line.
1: Yeah, you're just trying to fight and protect, expanding a little bit too much on some of those two-strike approaches.
0: So hard when you get on the back foot. I mean, you talk about the importance of count leverage all the time, and that's a great case in point. Now Clemens, the only lefty in the lineup, and he takes a front door sweeper for a strike. It backed him off the plate. I mean, if it's not a two-strike count right there, Royce is not swinging at that ball. 0-1 pitch, and that's away. Jake Rogers looking at his glove. It's like he was surprised to find the baseball there. One ball, one strike. One's been in, one's been out. How about one right in the middle for Cody DeWitt? The pitch swung on and bounced towards first. Picked up by Murakami. He'll glove it, take it to the bag. Another 1-2-3 inning, and the fourth ground ball out for Anthony Kay. 1.5 in the books. It's all White Sox. They're up 3-0 on your home for Twins baseball.
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